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5: The other day, when he was asked if he was kind of pressing about not being on the score sheet, he said no. He said if we won the Stanley Cup and I had no points, I'd be the happiest man on earth. I don't know if Sebastian Aho would say that. I think, if Sebastian Aho got to the Stanley Cup and only had a goal and two assists, he'd be beating himself up all summer,
6: you think,
5: right?
6: So?
5: Oh, my goodness. Would he ever?
6: I don't think so. Oh, if his name's on the cup,
5: I just think
6: he'll take 0 points if his name.
5: He would take it. He would be the first to tell you you should have done more on the way.
6: Right.
5: That's what I'm trying to spin it at.
6: I totally understand. On the second kill for Carolina, we had vintage Jacob Slavin plays, and then another hard play from Keandre Miller along the wall to finish that off. It is interesting because I asked Slavin about Miller today, and he sort of intimated that he enjoys watching Keandre do Jacob Slavin things.
5: It is fun to watch, isn't it, right? I mean, it's so easy to get lost that this is still Keandre Miller's first season as a Carolina Hurricane. My goodness, what a treat he is to watch. Obviously signed long-term already, too. Knowing that he's going to be a part of this group on the blue line for many years to come, it's certainly encouraging, because doesn't it just, in a way, feel like he's kind of just getting started here?
6: Yes, it does. It does, and I've compared it to Brady Shea's first year. I think he's ahead of where Brady Shea was in year one. Now we'll see if he can get to where Brady Shea got to when Brady Shea eventually left.
5: Yeah.
6: Because if Miller gets to that, we're going to have a lot of years of maybe even better than that. He's been tremendous. Walt Ruff, Hurricanes.com content maestro, wizard of the keyboards. I hope to not see you again tonight.
5: I hope to not see you either, Adam Gold.
6: We'll be back with a check of the NHL scoreboard after these words from your local stations on the Carolina Hurricanes Radio Network.
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6: Provider of the Carolina Hurricanes. We don't have much to tell you other than Vegas will host Anaheim in game one of their Western Conference semifinal series. Jamie Drysdale, second of the playoffs on the power play, 4-0-2 in, put Philadelphia on top 1-0. Sean Couture.

0: Poirier, 39 seconds later, made it 2-0 right out in front from Grundstrom. That made it 2-0 in favor of the Flyers. Nikolaj Ehlers pulled one back on the power play, his first of the playoffs, from Blake and Miller. Hurricanes have dominated the faceoff circle. We haven't been able to say that a ton during the playoffs, but Carolina will need more of that, and they'll have a little bit more than a minute of power play time to kill to get maybe get even here in the second. Mike and Tripp will have the second period. I'm Adam Gold. See you after two.
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8: In Coquitlam, watch for a stalled semi on Highway 1, eastbound just before Burnett. That has the off-ramp and the right lanes blocked. And in Maple Ridge, some big delays from a crash on Golden Ears Way, northbound at 203rd Street. New project? Remember, any tool going into the ground could damage a gas line. Always click or call BC OneCall before digging. Visit fortisbc.com/safedigging. In the 1130 News Traffic Center, I'm Gavin Lopez-Smith.
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10: Went with the group that has scored all of his power play goals. That was a message. And now you have the group that needs to get going, giving them a chance to respond here. And Mike, whether it be it on power plays and or at even strength, Aho, Svechnikov, and Jarvis, you've gotten to the point where you need production.
11: Well, we're underway here. It's still a power ball power play. Carolina now moving left to right on your radio dial, tablet, whatever device that you are consuming this game on. The Flyers quickly get this one back out. And the Canes now have 40 seconds left on the man advantage as Gostisbehere will drop it back for Ehlers. Here's a chance for Carolina. It's Jarvis, a little self-pass along the boards, finds Ehlers behind the net. Ehlers stops, looks. Svechnikov, quick move here for Gostisbehere. Back to Ehlers along the left wing board. Svechnikov tees it up. Shot blocked right to Gostisbehere. Side of the net for Aho with a good little pass there. Aho will drift to the top of the right circle. Here he and Jarvis will exchange the puck. Now back for Gostisbehere. 12 seconds left on the man advantage. Aho out in front, redirected, but just wide. Now Gostisbehere hammers one right on. Vladar with a save. Great stick. Svechnikov able to keep it in. Here's a chance. Low drive, and that's kicked away with a left pad of Vladar. Out of the box comes Zegras, but hustling back. Gostisbehere drop pass, and that shot is rifled just wide by Sanheim. So Philly with a good chance there.
10: That was a really good pass from Zegras. You know, coming out of the box, Gostisbehere was tired, but played it really well. There were some good looks there for Carolina.
11: Now Drysdale. Send this one to the front of the net, kicked away by Anderson with a right pad. That shot got through, and Carolina can clear. Gostisbehere reaches for it. He'll take it into the Flyers zone. He'll get this one off the boards, looking for Jordan Staal. He and Ristolainen meet. And the Canes making life hard for Philadelphia to clear the zone, and the Flyers find a way to bat it in deep. Walker will get there first. He and Konechny meet in the corner, but all the way around for Staal. Staal will get to it. Lower the shoulder. His shot deflects wide of Vladar's net. Now Carrier with a keep in at the left point. Martinuk gets it all the way around the boards. Canes can keep it in. Staal with it. Sharp angle shot. Save Vladar. Miller. He'll miss this one, but Walker gets to it at center ice. Carolina needs to tag up, though.

0: make a change instead. Flyers bank this one with a long second period change. Forster can't handle it. Hall does. Taylor Hall into the Flyer zone. That high shot by Martinuk will be caught and held on to. And we have a stoppage with 17:30 left here in the second.
1: Well, I mentioned pretty clearly to start the period, you got to the point, your big boys, 20, 24, and 37, you need production. You had some good looks on the power play, but I'm going to put number four, Shane Gostisbehere, into that same conversation, Mike. You need him to be your point-producing defenseman now at this point.
0: He has yet to record a point in his playoffs. Offensive zone draw for Carolina. It's Logan Stankoven. He'll take the draw here. Porter Martone will come in as Denver Barkey is asked out of the circle. And that's an easy win for Stankoven. Now back Slavin shot. That'll be deflected, though, and high over the glass as Bump got the stick to it. 17:27 left in the second. Carolina trails Philly 2-1.
1: This is the best run that Carolina has had in the faceoff department in the playoffs, let alone, and not just this series. You know, winning 83% of the faceoffs in the first period. Stankoven just won another one on his tougher side. So that's got to give you a lot of belief against a good faceoff team. The way you're clicking at the dot here, if this continues.
0: Another face-off opportunity here in the offensive zone to the left of Vladar. Jankowski, though, has it angled away in York with plenty of room to skate this one out to the Canes' blue line, and he'll dump it in. Center around the boards. Carolina wants to clear. This one will be knocked out of play over the glass. And now the question is it a delay of game or is it deflected?
1: I thought it was delay of game, first glance.
0: Penalty door is open. And it is a delay of game call coming up.
2: Carolina number 77, minor penalty for delay of the game. Fuck out of play.
1: Now when it goes, now Jankowski didn't think so. I mentioned this in the first period. This is something, if you're sure, you know, a recent development, you could challenge. But Rod Brind'Amour with his video console would have already gotten a look at it. I mean, it looked to me like it went clearly into the delay of game capacity.
0: Well, now here's a chance for a shorthanded opportunity. It's Stahl. He'll one-hand this one to the end board. Stahl using that size and strength. Now he'll pester Zegras from getting a clean exit. That's the way you take 20 seconds off of a power play. As this is the third opportunity for Philadelphia. They are 1-for-2. They scored on their first crack. Jamie Drysdale, and now they're offside with 16:46 left in the period and a minute 32 left on the penalty kill for Carolina.
1: And on come the two shorthanded magicians, Sebastian Aho and Seth Jarvis. They're not cheating for it. Both of them have had really good reads all their time killing penalties together. When the situation is conducive for them to go for it shorthanded. But if you were to draw it up, there'd be no better time than right now.
0: Well, they'll get the puck back for Chatfield, and he will just wire this one all the way down where Vladar has to leave it right there. He's skating out with it. Drysdale, he'll drop it back. Zegras will take a little one-touch pass. It'll deflect back, and Philadelphia tries to set up. Drysdale at the right face-off circle. He'll spin and get this down low.

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that you wanted if you're a basketball fan. And the big storyline in this game was Anthony Edwards and his availability. That was the big question tonight. Where are we going to see Ant-Man? He was listed as week to week. That was the report from Shams Charania over the weekend after he suffered that hyperextension and bone bruise in game number 6 against the Denver Nuggets. You didn't know what his status was going to be. We got an update earlier today that, okay, he may be back for game 3 or game 4, which is a better, you know, prognosis than week to week, right? So you take that. But then we get another alert across the ticker saying, hey, Anthony Edwards may play tonight. Then Chris Finch told his pregame, yep, he is active. Not going to start, but going to be on a minutes restriction. This young man, each and every year, I almost laugh at, like, how impressive he is. And it's his personality. It's his mental makeup. That oozes onto his teammates. There's a reason Jaden McDaniels is popping it right now the way that he is. That's because Anthony Edwards has got everybody on this team feeling like they can be the best version of themselves. He had some really nice comments about Mike Conley postgame, talking about how he plays with him in 2K, right? And how he was telling Mike, hey, go get a bucket. We didn't know what version of Anthony Edwards we were going to see tonight. 9 days ago, it looked like he tore his damn ACL. What a gutsy, gritty performance that we got out of him tonight. There is a reason. He may be the best player in this series. And y'all know how I feel about Wemby. I think if he's able to stay healthy, he's going to go down as the GOAT. Anthony Edwards proved tonight he's the best player in this series. And if he's able to get back to full health, the Timberwolves got a real shot of knocking off the San Antonio Spurs. 25 minutes tonight, came off the bench, 18 points. Here's the kicker, though. 11 in the fourth quarter. You want to talk about showing up big when your team needs you the most? That is what Anthony Edwards was able to accomplish. So shout out to him. Shout out to the Minnesota Timberwolves, man. They're up 1-0. And here's the thing, right, about both of these series. Minnesota up 1-0. New York up 1-0. I'm not overreacting to either of those series. I'm not overreacting to either of those game ones. I fully anticipate this series going 7 games. I fully anticipate New York and Philadelphia going 7 games. It's just the way the cookie's going to crumble from my vantage point. But tonight was another gutsy, grimy, thug-it-out win for the Minnesota Timberwolves, man. They continue to pop it via the media and then get on the floor and just give you elite basketball, man. The defense from Rudy Gobert tonight, that was the story to me. That was the story. Now,

the bottom line is they lost. Why did they lose? Well, they didn't lose because of their defense. Victor Wembanyama, a NBA single-game playoff record, 12 blocks. 12 blocks in this contest. So think about it. He got credited with 12 blocks. Imagine how many shots he altered. But here's the thing. I said it going into the postseason. Victor Wembanyama was under more pressure than any star heading into these playoffs. So, yeah, you had 12 blocks, Wemby. That's excellent. That's great. The reason that they lost is because of what they didn't get from him offensively. And I know it was only a two-point loss. You can't be 5 of 17 and think that San Antonio is going to win. Here's the worst part about it. It's not the fact that he went 5 of 17, guys. It's the 0 of 8 from the three-point line. You're 7-5, King. Get your ass on the interior. It's the same frustrations that I had with Joel Embiid in the first half of the doubleheader between the Knicks and the Sixers. You're 7-5. You shouldn't be taking 8 three-pointers, especially if you missed your first 7. And I know they say, you know, you don't want to ever break a shooter's confidence. Shooter, shoot. Dog, once you 0-4 and you 7-4, maybe you should try something different. You know what I'm saying? That's like having the same approach with the females. You're getting curved. You get curved, you get curved, you get curved, and you keep coming with the same weak-ass pickup line. Shoot a different shot. That was frustrating. And if you're a Spurs fan out there, you can say I'm being overly critical, but the bottom line is we have sky-high expectations for Victor Wembanyama. Him going 5 of 17, 0 for 8, not cutting it, man. Especially when you consider, you know, how the other members of the Spurs struggled to get going offensively here tonight, man. It's tough. I'm admitting it. I'm going to be extra critical of Victor Wembanyama because of how much I believe in him. I think he's great. I think he's got the potential to be the greatest of all time. I said he's under the most pressure going into this postseason. I'm holding him to a different standard. And the reason he's special, yes, he's the greatest, most impactful defender of all time. But he's also somebody that can give you 25 on any given night. So when you show up in game one of this series and only give us 11 points, I got to look at you crazy. I got to wonder, Victor Wembanyama, in this postseason series, are you going to shake a leg or lose one? It is what it is. The other revelation in this, and this is from the vantage point of the Minnesota Timberwolves. Like, they got to get all the credit in the world. They deserve all the credit in the world. Rudy Gobert and that trio defensively. There's a reason Wemby was 5-17. Rudy played tremendous defense. Julius Randle played tremendous defense. Right? Naz Reid played tremendous defense. This is why I thought that they were the sleeping giant going into this Western Conference postseason. They have three different bodies that they can throw at you on the interior. Rudy's a defensive player of the year candidate every year. Julius Randle, when engaged and focused, is a plus defender. And Naz Reid, when he's engaged and focused, is a plus defender. So they got the guys to throw at you, as Jokic, as the big fella, who's now racing horses instead of playing basketball right now. Think he's happy about that? We talk about consequences. We didn't get into it tonight. We damn sure going to get into it tomorrow night, though. What do the Nuggets do? What do the Nuggets do moving forward? Say it all the time. When you fail to meet expectations in the NBA second season, when you fail to meet expectations in the playoffs, gets unchy for you. Anthony Edwards, though, coming back, man, after being on the shelf, nearly tearing his ACL, 9 days later comes out, has an 18-point performance off the bench, including 11 in the fourth quarter. That stuff's great. It also unlocked something for the Minnesota Timberwolves. There is one main beneficiary of Anthony Edwards being out in game number 7 and not starting tonight. Ladies and gentlemen, if you're not familiar with him, Terrence Shannon Jr., second-year player, from the University of Illinois, didn't play much last year at all, didn't play much this year throughout the course of the regular season. In game 7, when you were down DiVincenzo, when you were down Ayo Dosunmu, when you're down Anthony Edwards, Chris Finch called on Terrence Shannon Jr.

0: he delivered with a 26-point performance and really propelled them to the second-round series. Once again, Terrence Shannon Jr. gave them a lot. Started again tonight, 16 points, 5 of 13 from the field. He took a huge charge from Victor Wembanyama down the stretch of this basketball game. So you're seeing him get it on the defensive end as well. And his impact here in his two starts is nuts. In his first two playoff starts, he's played a combined 70 minutes, scored a total of 40 points. And here's the crazy part. Here's what's impressive, especially for a young cat like him that hadn't been in the moment before. Zero turnovers. And think about it. If you watch it, they're playing through Terrence Shannon offensively. That's the other thing that knocked my socks off. Hey, if you're Minnesota, you got four dudes that can initiate offense when everybody's healthy. Anthony Edwards, Ayo Dosunmu, Julius Randle, Terrence Shannon Jr. Four guys that you can play through on the offensive end of the floor. That's why I keep saying it. That, along with their defensive versatility, they are the sleeping giant of the Western Conference playoffs without a shadow of a doubt. 310-840-4910 is the number. Tony is in Montreal wanting to check in. Tony, what's going on, man? Welcome into Westwood One Sports. Tony. Drop Tony. 310-840-4910 is the number. Uh-oh. Johnny is in Atlanta wanting to chime in on what we were speaking about earlier, the potential of breaking up Jason Brown, as I'm now calling him, or Jalen Tatum. What do you got for us, Johnny?
1: Hey, I totally agree with you. And to me, if I was the Celtics, it has to be Tatum. It has to be Tatum and White. I'll get rid of both of them to free up some money. White, get rid of them. And Tatum, this is my.
0: Here's the thing about trading Derek White. Are we having recency bias? Because Derek White's ass was terrible throughout the course of this series. Ironically enough, except for Game 7, he had his best shooting performance.
1: I think we need to go to they need to go somewhere else to free up some money. So this might have my. I don't know if you're a Wizards fan.
0: Yeah.
1: So what if they go to the Wizards and say, hey, we will give y'all Tatum for Young and Alex Sarr. Would y'all take that deal?
0: Would the Wizards take Jason Tatum for Trae Young and Alex Sarr?
1: Yes, a young big and an undersized guard.
0: Well, it depends on if we land AJ DeBonser. It depends on what pick we land in that lottery, Young.
1: Yeah.
0: If we can land Darren Peterson, and then you got DP, Tatum, Anthony Davis, I'd be intrigued by it.
1: Yeah.
0: On first blush, I just don't want to give up Alex Sarr. Like that to me, the Trae Young piece of it is like.
1: I know, but that's the big they need. And then, like I said, Boston shoots a lot of threes. So they need a shooter. Even though Trae Young, to me, is not a shooter, but he's a better shooter than Jaylen Brown.
0: Yeah.
1: So.
0: It's intriguing. I'm
1: going to tell you that. So, because the Wizards, they probably would take that trade because guess what? They want IR players anyway. They don't want players to play.
0: Oh,
1: they
0: my
1: want
0: God. Players here y'all play. Go. I knew so, this was going to somehow right, turn into you right, bashing my so, Wizards. That's all y'all want to do is talk about us and I'm tanking. You're just mad you don't got Alex Sarr. You wanted Alex Sarr, didn't you?
1: We did. I didn't play with it. So, exactly. Hey, even though I'm not a Hawks fan, but I'm glad.
0: Oh, you're not a Hawk? Oh, there you go. Well, there you go.
1: My team is Pacers.
0: Hey, Johnny, you be capping on here, man. How the hell are you from Atlanta repping the Pacers? 310-840.
1: I can't stand the Hawks. I can't stand the Hawks because they do stupid stuff.
0: Nobody can stand the Hawks. I couldn't stand the rain. 310-840-4910 is the number. We got Tony back, our friend north of the border. What's going on, Tony? What you got for us, man?
2: How you doing, man?
0: I'm good.
2: How you doing? And sorry about that. I don't know what happened, but
0: you're all good.
2: I just want to ask you because you know I like hockey and all that, but I'm following the Knicks because I just got into them last year, and I love this guy Brunson. To me, he looks like a running back in football or a tough guy in hockey. You know, he doesn't look like a hockey player, basketball player. He looks like this brutal, tough hockey player dude that just decided to take off the skates and get on a basketball court. And I love that kind of hockey player, but
0: Not for sure.
2: I see him on the basketball court and I go, I don't know anything about basketball, but I'm like, who is this guy?

0: guy. This guy is great. And, you know, it's easy to pick out stars, but he's consistent. And what I notice is there's a lot of cheddar chatter going back and forth that the starting five for the Knicks are not that good. And I checked out today. That's 137-98. They put a stomping on Philadelphia. Embiid didn't do anything. And I want to know your take. Do you think they can take out the top team in the West if they get there?
1: If they get there is the key caveat. Because like I said, I'm not overreacting to what happened tonight. I am fully aware of the fact that it's a game one. Adjustments are going to be made. They're not going to play. They're not going to allow Jalen Brunson to use and abuse them the way that they did. They had Embiid in drop coverage. They were giving up the pull-up jumper all night long. They can't do that. I'm eager to see what adjustment Nick Nurse is going to make.
0: What about Tyrese Maxey? He didn't do anything tonight. Why? Like, I don't. Is it good defense? Is it just that they overpowered them? Or he was intimidated? I don't know.
1: And I appreciate the call. I'll give credit to the perimeter trio of OG Anunoby, Josh Hart, Mikal Bridges. They did the damn thing. I told y'all in the opening segment, and we're going to get back into Knicks and Knicks and Sixers coming up here in a second, but when you don't play through Joel Embiid down on the block, your offense is going to take a hit. We're going to wrap up the calls as we'll put a block on it for the rest of the show. Jim is in Cleveland wanting to chime in on the Scoobal injury. What's going on, brother?
2: How you doing, my man?
1: What's going
2: on,
1: brother? How are you?
2: I'm pretty excited as a good. Sorry to interrupt you. I was pretty, even though it's not like it's good news or anything, but I was pretty elated to hear that school.
1: Because you're a Guardians fan. That didn't surprise me.
2: Well, you know, we've had some real good contributions from like Angel Martinez, Daniel Schneeman, kind of unknown guys.
1: For sure.
2: Chased a ladder.
1: I'll say this. We had a lot more season to go. Do not, Cleveland fans out there, do not celebrate the fact that Scoobal's going to miss about his next 10 to 15 starts. Who knows what type of gap or if the Guardians are able to create a gap in that logjam that exists right now in the AL Central. I appreciate the call as always. 310-840-4910 is the number. We're actually blocking the line. So if you're trying to call, you're probably going to get the busy signal. I'm just saying. A lot more to get to, including a return of a dynamic duo in sports media. We'll get to that next. Plus, recap Sixers and Knicks. I'll tell you why the big fella was a massive liability tonight for the Philadelphia 76ers. That's next.
3: 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Stanley Cup playoffs viewership is surging year over year.

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1: Ogre gets it out front for Sassoon. 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
21: Left to go in the program as we continue to take you coast to coast in our West Football Sports Night. Lynnell Willingham, the youngest in charge, driving the boat for us here tonight. Interesting night, man. Entertaining night in the association. We've talked about a lot. Minnesota Timberwolves continue.

genuine to prove your boy right. And I'll be honest. When you have a take in this industry, and maybe your favorite sports media personality, which should be me, by the way. Maybe they won't tell you this, but I will. When you have a take in sports media, that take naturally, in theory, kind of drives your rooting interest, steers the direction of your rooting interest. I am 1,010% rooting for the Minnesota Timberwolves now because I call them the sleeping giant of the Western Conference playoffs. I also said before the playoffs started that I thought Victor Wembanyama and the Spurs were going to win the whole damn thing. So I've kind of got a conflict of interest here. On the flip side, in the Eastern Conference, I also told you, 76ers were the sleeping giant of the NBA playoffs. I told you all. Some folks were screaming Celtics in five, Celtics in six. Once the big fella came back, things changed. They handled Boston over the weekend. They got mollywopped tonight, punched upside the head by the New York Knicks. Wasn't fun. Wasn't fun at all. Wasn't fun to watch. Is it fun to talk about? Because why? I am rooting like hell for Philadelphia right now. I'm going to be honest with you. Because I want my take to be right. 137-98 was the score. New York all over Philadelphia tonight. Wasn't even close. And then to add insult to injury, they took two L's tonight. Talking about the Sixers. They took two L's tonight. They lost on the floor, as it seems like they never got off the damn red eye. Or the MART train, however the hell, the bus, the Greyhound. Wouldn't that be something? If they put Joel Embiid's big ass on a Greyhound. Could you imagine Joel Embiid trying to function on a Greyhound? I had issues. Greyhound was my method of transportation to and from college. From college to home during like spring breaks and winter breaks and things of that nature. Imagine putting big ass Joel Embiid on a damn Greyhound bus. Good God almighty. But however they chose to travel there. They didn't get off of whatever they rode in on. As they got mollywopped and was pressed out from the get-go in this one. As Jalen Brunson, 27 points in the first half. It was tough to watch. But I'm rooting for Philadelphia because I think they're the sleeping giant of the East. I meant that when I said it. For everything that happened tonight. We learned a lot tonight. We learned Terrence Shannon is for real. We learned Anthony Edwards is even better than we thought. We learned Rudy Gobert. He put some respect on his name. We also learned that the Knicks are probably for real, man. And it's not because of what they're doing offensively. It's their defense. Awesome tonight defensively. And dating back to the past couple of games, they've been awesome defensively. Was scrolling my Twitter timeline and sniffed out this number on the Knicks in terms of just how dominant they've been over the past four games. To me, they're the best team right now in the Eastern Conference. And I know I'm not giving away state secrets when I say that. Like, do we really believe in Detroit? We, wrote the book on them a long time ago. In the last four games, the New York Knicks have the largest point differential in postseason history. They have a 135-point point differential over the past four games. That's largely due to what they did to Atlanta in that closeout game. But look at what they did tonight. Another dominating performance from Jalen Brunson, Karl Anthony Towns, and the New York Knicks. But let me tell you, let me give it to you real in terms of what happened tonight. Joel Embiid single-handedly murdered, killed, led astray the Philadelphia 76ers tonight. He was a massive, massive liability. And it goes back to what I said after he made his debut in the Boston series. When he's good, he's great. When he's not, you can't play with him. What do I mean by that? Tonight for the Philadelphia 76ers, their big issue was defensively they had no answer for Jalen Brunson. They had no answer, period. The Knicks shot a blistering 63% from the field tonight, including 51% from downtown on 19 of 37 shooting.
They also had 58 paint points.

Meaning, quite literally, the Knicks were getting whatever they want. The defense from Philadelphia was god-awful. Getting backdoored, getting beat off the bounce, not getting over ball screens. Were they tired? Maybe. You played in the game 7 over the weekend. Were they not focused because of that fatigue? Maybe. You played in a game 7. Here's the damning part about the defense from Philly. I'm not sure how many of the 19 three-pointers that they hit, I'm not sure how many of those were actual tough looks. This defense was awful tonight, and they hunted out one man in particular, possession in and possession out offensively. Joel Embiid was a total liability tonight on both ends of the floor. When he's forcing his will on the interior, when he's demanding a double team on the low block, that's when Philadelphia becomes unguardable. But if he's going to play two-man game with Maxey and then pop to the elbow and pop to the three-point line, he's doing the New York Knicks a favor. Joel Embiid's got to get his big ass on the block. You know why? I'm a nerd out here a little bit. When he plays on the block, when they play through him and he's playing off of either block, he demands a double team. I don't care if it's Mitchell Robinson guarding him. I don't care if it's Cat guarding him. When he is that close to the basket on either block, you got to send a double team. What does that do? That lessens the impact of this elite perimeter trio that they have defensively. Talking about New York, when you talk about Mikal Bridges, Josh Hart, OG Anunoby, totally silences them. Why? Because when that double team comes, you now get the defense in rotation. You're now in chase mode. Outside of Tyrese Maxey, Philly does not have a guy offensively that can just beat the New York Knicks off the bounce and force the defense to collapse. So their best option right now, yeah, is playing through Joel Embiid at the on the low block. But he's not willing to do it. He's not willing to do it. In the first half, he was 3-for-11 from the field. Guess where the three makes came from? Guess. On the damn interior. He's gotta get it. You gotta be selfless, man. You've gotta be selfless in sports. That's why team sports is a beautiful damn thing. Everybody's sacrificing for a greater cause. I had to do it back in my, you know, lame ass playing career. When I was in high school, I told the story earlier in the show, if you're just joining us. My senior year. Mind you, this is my senior year. I'm flexing and flogging the whole way. I'm rocking the number 7. I got a visor on. We're in a back flap. I'm swagging out, people. And it's all centered around the number 7. I was our tight end. Our starting center, unfortunately, after the first week of the season, got diagnosed with type 1 diabetes. Had to hop on the shelf for a second. You know who was the only other big fella that could snap the football? Me. And our team sucked. We were going to be bad regardless, whether or not I switched positions or not. But I was selfless enough to say, you know what? I'll get out of my swaggy number 7 jersey and I'll put on the number 55 so I can play center to help the bigger cause. That's what's got to happen for Joel Embiid. It's not fun to bang down there on the low post and get scratched and clawed and have people smack you upside the head when the double team comes. It's not fun. It's not. But it's the best version. It's the best version of the Philadelphia 76ers offensively. He is unguardable. And a lot of people use that word as a hyperbole a lot. Talking about unguardable. He is unguardable. When he decides to enforce and impose his will down on the low block, forcing the double team to come, it's great. I almost wonder here if you're Nick Nurse, and like I continue to say, it's game number 1. So I'm not going to have some sort of overarching overreaction because it's game 1. I'm curious to see what's the adjustment that NBA champion head coach Nick Nurse is going to make. How do you adjust? Because you can't play. He tried to do it in game, as you saw them go to the zone a couple of different times. But even then, you went zone. You went zone and the Knicks still got whatever shot they wanted on that end of the floor. So

0: Like I continue to say, I don't want to overreact, but I'm also not going to act like it's some sort of nothing burger here. Joel Embiid struggled thoroughly tonight. Now, maybe it was, you know, because they played in a game seven. Maybe it's because he's fatigued and tired and lacking focus. Or maybe we should just give credit where credit is due. Maybe the New York Knicks are about that action. They're probably the team in this postseason that we trust the least. Because their highs are super high, but their lows are super low. The consistency element with that group, you don't know what you're going to get game in and game out. You don't. But over the last four contests for New York, you've seen them turn a corner. And I think they may be the best team in the Eastern Conference. Someone called in earlier and asked this question. Because I've been saying it even before the postseason started. The Eastern Conference playoffs, it's a battle for second place. I didn't see any of the teams. I didn't see any of the teams in the East going out and beating OKC, San Antonio, Denver, whoever it's going to be. I didn't see an Eastern Conference team being able to, you know, go blow for blow, tit for tat with that side in the seven-game series. The Knicks are playing so well right now that I'm thinking about, is it a reality? Is it a possibility? I'm not ready to go there yet. And maybe I'll never be ready to go there. But I do know this. Slowly but surely, with each performance, my trust in the New York Knicks is continuing to increase. And then here's the real spiel on it, right? Public perception surrounding the New York Knicks is continuing to change. They're the most untrustworthy team in the whole postseason. But when they're playing like this, having their defense lead the way, you kind of have no choice but to hop on the bandwagon. So, there we go. NBA postseason, awesome tonight. We wrap the show up the same way each and every night. Our guy Denton Day puts the show to bed. So we tag him in, and he executes a tease. Denton, what you got for us, pal?
1: We are taking down the Fed. We do it next.
2: Aaron Rodgers still hasn't decided if he's returning.
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0: I like it. That's crazy. 310-840-4910 is the number. I almost died on the way back from break. I've got this thing going on where randomly, like, having high levels of mucus, and it, like, got stuck on my uvula, I think is what the swingily thing in the back of your throat's called.
1: Easy there, Cardi B.
0: Oh, well, I know. It's late. Slowly choking on the way back. I don't know. It's weird. I'm going to acknowledge the YouTube chat, Denton, for the first time tonight. I haven't looked at it all show. Chop Alexander says, bro, you was always the center. Nice try. Little do you know, I'm not going to give up my weight on the program. Denton, I told you that I went to the doctors and I got absolutely shocked by the scale. And it was humbling. It's got me going crash course diet, crash course exercise. Based on the number, I'll say this. Based on the number I saw on the scale, I was saying it to my cousin over the weekend as we were like doing this bit. We were walking into a place and I decided I wanted to get down into a defensive stance and guard him like we were playing basketball. And just to show him, like, don't let my size fool you. I may be one of the most athletic people at my size in the world.
1: How did that go?
0: Hold on. That was where you, Denton Day, said, you know what, bro? You

0: What, you're right.
1: I thought there was more to the story. You said you were going to guard him. I thought we were going to, like, get a...
0: No, I was... I just was...
1: To the story.
0: You see the way that... I wish I could see my lower half and the way I move. I can... I have agility. I had bend. It's the reason I was a highly sought-after Division III prospect. And if I tore my ACL on senior night. I tell you all the time. If I didn't tear my ACL on senior night, I'd probably be like an NFL vet at this point. 310-840-4910. It's just a habit to give out the number. If you're calling us, you're blocked. If you're texting us, though, shout out to you, Jane in Tucson. There was a weird bit over the weekend, too, Denton, where, like, I wish you were there for this. It would have been handled properly over the air. The chat just randomly started just discussing my appearance, and a certain somebody, you know, jumped to the front of the line and shot her shot all the way.
1: Were they saying nice things about your appearance?
0: Oh, they were saying tremendous things about my appearance, or else I wouldn't be sharing it here.
1: I was about to say, were they complimenting your skincare routine?
0: they had nice things to say. Now Carlito says, the way you guard is the way that I dance. That's tough. If you want to be a part of the YouTube conversation, you can subscribe and stream the show nightly. Just search Westwood One Sports Night. I'm going to shut up because Denton has more important things to say about the Fed. Denton?
1: Yeah, we're taking down your people. Because you do support the Fed, which is tough for me to say. You know, we're boys, but you're on the wrong side here. And the Fed in this instance is the World Wrestling Entertainment. Because, man, they got some terrible, terrible... I almost made Oliver hit the dumb button. They got some terrible business practices. This is a pro wrestling segment that has nothing to do with the actual wrestling itself. So miss me with any of this. You know it's fake, right? Yeah, thank you. I'm 30. Picked up on that one. But I appreciate the validation. But the WWE, I'm a big fan of the New Day. You're probably a big fan of the New Day. They've been a great tag team for forever. They're gone now. And the New Day leaving is one thing, right? You can go. There's a lot of work out there. But it unveiled the WWE's terrible business practice in that they're going around to everyone of whom they have signed a contract already, and they are attempting, allegedly, to negotiate everyone to take a 50% pay cut. While they're doing this, they're bringing in top dollar. Their executives are getting their pay boosted to insane degrees. So all of the bigwigs getting big money, and they're asking all of the underlings, the performers, the ones that theoretically are drawing the money, to take less money in a business that's supposed to be a money-making business. The New Day left the WWE because they went to Kofi Kingston, who's been there for nearly 20 years, and said, will you take 50% less money? And he told them to go F themselves. He said, I ain't going to take that. Xavier Woods said, I ain't going to take that. We can make money elsewhere. These are your boys, man. You got to get a hold of them. They priced out casual fans with their WrestleMania tickets, who, by the way, WrestleMania is now a two-day event and is not good. And the first night of WrestleMania was atrocious this year. Second wasn't half bad, but it was atrocious this year. Imagine paying $1,200 for a show that stunk. Then they're going to brag about how much money it made them, and then they fire and lay off like 20 people. It's disgusting.
0: Yeah, especially when Jelly Roll's getting a bag and Lil Yachty's getting a bag. They're paying anybody.
1: Anybody.
0: So for them to be taking away from a staple faction like the New Day, for those of you that aren't wrestling marks the way that I guess we consider ourselves, then they're one of the greatest tag teams the industry's ever seen. They're one of the greatest factions the industry's ever seen.
1: They're on the Mount Rushmore.
0: Bootios. No. And everybody, look, I know I got to give some context when I start talking about bootios.
1: No, don't give any context.
0: I'm not.
1: Just talking about bootios.
0: You know, and I hope you all think I'm saying, I'm saying bootios, not booty, yeah. It's tough. I show speed, getting a bag and getting paid.
1: He could actually work, though. I am mad at him.
0: Yeah, because he actually gets in the ring and does things.
1: Yeah, he's actually a real worker. But when you see these guys, the executives, I mean, Ari Emanuel, clearly a great business guy, from 2024 to 2025, his salary increased 272%. He wasn't making $18 million in 2024, brings in

0: $67 million in 2025, but they're firing all these people, putting them out of work. You expect me to be okay with, like, you expect me to still support that brand? How could I do that?
1: I hear that.
0: I'm way too woke for that, bro.
1: It feels like Denton's
0: my third eye is open.
1: It's pineal gland.
0: Namaste.
1: He doesn't brush his teeth with regular toothpaste. He uses baking soda and butter.
0: Charcoal. Charcoal from the ground. I go around
1: Kingsford.
0: To local grills and just take the remaining charcoal.
1: I hope that bit resonates with people, Young. We're talking about the pineal gland and third eyes and whatnot. But no, you're trying to convert me in real time, and I'm hearing what you're saying. I guess my thing

0: a while, forever be loyal to the Fed, as Denton likes to call them.
1: The Fed, yes.
0: I really have no reason. I just think they're the better promotion. Clearly not, though, after you've given us all this evidence as to why we're not.
1: I mean, you got to get to it. You got to get to the show.
0: Did you hear me hit a weird? Did you hear me hit a why we're not?
1: Yeah, but to say you, yeah, as if you are on the team.
0: I know. Well, so I said it over the weekend, man. Like, if this sports radio bit ever goes bad, some rappers say, if my rapper career ever goes bad, I'm getting back in the streets. If my sports radio career goes bad, I will be at a local wrestling promotion before you know it.
1: Well, you could do that now. You'd be great on the mic. You could
0: be great on the mic.
1: Paul Heyman.
0: Ladies and gentlemen, what a bit. Our guy Danhausen's getting a match at Backlash, by the way. I don't know if
1: that's the one thing they've gotten right this year.
0: Is Danhausen? Yeah.
1: Danhausen's hilarious.
0: His debut, they overdid it, but like he's for them to, here's what I'll say. As we got about a minute left. They botched his debut, and we talked about that, right? But damn, it's rare that you live up to it. Like he's in after the fact, totally worth it. Like if he's I had hilarious. To revisit that conversation,
1: they have nothing like him. There's nothing like him in pro wrestling. He was great at AEW.
0: Yeah,
1: he's just a hilarious character.
0: I was not familiar with his game,
1: and I ain't saying nothing bad about him because I ain't getting cursed. Not happening here.
0: So here's the thing. He cursed Stephen A. Smith. And Stephen A. Smith is a Knicks fan. That's part of the reason why I'm like waiting for the other shoe to drop when it comes to the Knicks. Like
1: he uncursed the Knicks.
0: Oh, he uncursed.
1: That, yeah, that's why they beat the Hawks. He uncursed them.
0: Well, there we go.
1: Yeah.
0: Danhausen.
1: The more you know.
0: Shout out to you, Danhausen. And shout out to you, people. We had a bunch of calls tonight. We welcome them in each and every night. We want to make you a part of our Westwood One Sports family. We appreciate you checking us out. Thank you to Oliver Popular. Thank you to the super producer, Denton Day. Like I mentioned, thank you to your calls. And we're back with you tomorrow. Drake Toll's next.
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You get us up in the YouTube chat as well. If you want to stream the show nightly, just search Westwood One Sports Tonight on YouTube. NBA postseason number two underway. We had Knicks and 76ers earlier tonight. 350 and counting left to go in regulation between the Spurs and the Timberwolves. T-Wolves up 95-88. Really a shocker here, man. They were big underdogs heading into this one. The breaking big news that we got, Anthony Edwards was active. He came off the bench, and you're really feeling his impact here in this fourth quarter as he's continued to make his presence felt. Last time we checked in, he had 11 in this fourth quarter. He's still at that number. But for Minnesota to be up 6 right now, when you consider the injury situation for this group, no Ayo Dosunmu, you lost Dante DiVincenzo, Anthony Edwards at, you know, clearly less than 100%. Got to give credit where credit is due when it comes to, you know, the Minnesota Timberwolves. Victor Wembanyama, though, man. Woof! I talk about it all the time. He was the guy to me that was clearly under the most pressure going into the NBA postseason because of the expectations that we set for him. On this very show, I said he's got the chance, if he stays healthy, to be the greatest player of all time. Well, in order to be the greatest player of all time, you got to accomplish some historical feats. He's got a single game postseason record, 12 blocks tonight for San Antonio. Only got 8 points, so they're definitely missing his scoring pop offensively. But he's doing his job on the defensive end of the floor. He's giving you what we're accustomed to seeing on the defensive end of the floor. But here's the thing, and this is where some folks will say, oh, you're being too hard, you're being overly critical. You don't talk about a guy potentially

0: being the greatest of all time as a one-way player. I am a little disappointed. I am surprised at how little impact he's had offensively tonight. And if you've watched this game, San Antonio really all night, and it's a credit to Minnesota and what they're doing defensively, San Antonio's kind of struggled here. 45% from the field, that's not horrible, but it's the 29% from three. Minnesota continuing to play good defense on the perimeter. I continue to be impressed with Anthony Edwards, though, man. That is big-time stuff from him being able to give it a go in this one. And here you see it. Probably the biggest beneficiary of Anthony Edwards going down and missing Game 7 was Terrence Shannon Jr. Got buckets three times a week in college at the University of Illinois. You saw him do it in Game 7 with 26 points. He's doing it here tonight as he just fouled out Stephon Castle. That is a huge revelation here down the stretch for San Antonio. Losing, arguably, depends on how you look at Wemby. Outside of Wemby, he's their best perimeter defender. Not even close. So not having him for the home stretch of this one, the final 320, we'll see what type of impact it ultimately has here on this basketball game. We'll get into some of the numbers here as we roll throughout the segment, but I'm having second thoughts about my finals pick now that the T-Wolves and Spurs are locking horns here. I mean, this is a T-Wolves team, and over the weekend, they earned a lot of brownie points from America. But as y'all know, I've been on the bandwagon for a while now. The great American philosophers, the Migos, once said, you walk it like you talk it. That is what we're seeing right now with the Minnesota Timberwolves. Jaden McDaniels popping it. Anthony Edwards, as you saw going back to the bench, popping it. There is a swagger and a chip, quite frankly, that they have on their shoulders that they play with, and it oozes out every time they play. It oozes out every time they take the floor. Super duper impressed with what this group has been able to do shorthanded. I can only imagine, right? When you get Ayo Dosunmu back, which will be sooner rather than later, they hope, it's another added weapon here on the perimeter, another play initiator offensively for Minnesota. Julius Randle, Ayo Dosunmu, Terrence Shannon, and Anthony Edwards. What do the Timberwolves not have? As far as the necessary ingredients to win a title, what is Minnesota missing? Seems like nothing. Ooh. Victor Wembanyama just twisted his ankle. We'll see if he's able to. He did the old, let me just tie up my shoe tighter bit. I never understood that. When I sprained my ankle as a kid, I always looked up and said, well, what is tying my shoe tighter going to do? Let me take this SOB off. It hurts. But we'll see what type of lasting impact that has on Victor Wembanyama, who, knock on wood, has actually done a pretty good job staying healthy here throughout the postseason. He had the concussion. That's like nothing really that he can control. I want to get back into Knicks and Sixers. It was an amazing game one earlier tonight. Some of you want to chime in on it as well. Mark is in Charles County wanting to chime in on Knicks and Sixers. What's going on, brother? How are you?
1: Hey, how you doing, man? You know, normally I would call during the Commanders, you know, during the Commanders season, but I think I ran into you and you kind of called out my old school Knicks outfit early, but it was all good.
0: So you told me. I told you, D-Day, I saw the Knicks, man.
1: It was me. It's all good. Yeah. I told you I would call you, but I happen to be out picking up my daughter from this late night hair COVID. That's a different story, but yeah, we look good, but it's a typical game one after a road team does a game seven.
0: Exactly.
1: Kind of thing. I just wanted the Knicks to win so that I can rest. You know, we get one in the bag because it's all about health. It's going to be ankles, and you just haul it out. Somebody twist the ankle. You know, every year it's going to be that. We've been through that. If the Knicks are healthy, we have no excuse. That's my thing. If we're healthy, we have no excuse because we got all the elements as well, especially, you know, experience, everything. Not one dog finally right now. So, yeah, we're going to be all right, you know, bring it. Yep, all the teams.
0: I'm excited by it, man. And if all the Knicks fans out there, and I appreciate the call, all Knicks fans out there should feel a different sense of confidence with this group than maybe you've had in previous years, right? I said it earlier in the show. When Tom Thibodeau got fired last year, it was because you started to see this group have trouble on the defensive end, and then offensively it was a little helter-skelter. You bring in a coach like Mike Brown, who's got a proven track record, running that Golden State Warriors system, a guy that's coached under a bunch of great elite offensive coaches before. For them to maintain their level of intensity on defense, and I give all the credit to their perimeter trio of Josh Hart, OG Anunoby, and McCall Bridges, those guys, and then Cat as well as a switchable big, their defense is the reason that they look like right now the best team in the Eastern Conference. Their defense, and I know they can score with the best of them. When you got Cat and Jalen Brunson, you can score with the best of them. It's what they did defensively tonight that was super impressive. I said it earlier, man, like, if Joel Embiid doesn't take it personally, if Joel Embiid doesn't take it upon himself to get his big ass in the paint and force them to double-team him on the block, they're going to have all types of trouble scoring. I'm telling you. And this is the thing and the risk that you run here if you're Nick Nurse, the head coach of the Philadelphia 76ers. Joel Embiid was out there getting killed tonight defensively. They're in drop coverage. Jalen Brunson gets 27 in the first half, all off a high ball screen action. They're literally finding Joel Embiid and saying, yeah, put him in high ball screen action and make him defend. Put him in the drop coverage. Jalen Brunson knocked down jump shot after jump shot after jump shot. And then now, getting nerdy on you a little bit here, they get forced to overhelp on the perimeter, right? And now you're getting kicks to the wing for three, wide open. Look at Terrence Shannon. What a look. Down the stretch here, and I'm hopping all over the place here, but down the stretch here, you have seen Terrence Shannon as the primary ball handler here. And to see his evolution over the course of this NBA postseason, because Chris Finch straight up said, I couldn't trust him earlier. Bad fouls defensively, not rotating properly. And now you're seeing this young man in his second NBA postseason, after not playing at all last postseason, you're seeing him down the stretch in the Western semis, initiating offense, getting Rudy Gobert to the free throw line. It's not about how you start, it's how you finish, man. I love Terrence Shannon and his story simply because, you know, he's a guy that's been through something before. Overcoming the odds, beating adversity, and now you're seeing him come up huge for his team here down the stretch. 96-101, Minnesota up with 119 left to go in regulation. Rudy Gobert at the free throw line. He has been spectacular tonight. Defensively making life difficult for Victor Wembanyama. It feels like we haven't talked a lot about the big fella, Rudy Gobert, here tonight. He was huge in their opening round series against the Denver Nuggets, and he is continuing, you know, that tonight. And I had questions. 4 steals and a block, 4 offensive rebounds as well. I had questions about, because let's make no mistake about it, right? Both Joker and Victor Wembanyama, 2 great offensive talents. I thought Wemby and his ability to put the ball on the deck on the perimeter would give Rudy Gobert problems because he's not the best lateral moving guy. But he has handled it here. And I think we may have just seen, was 49 and a half seconds left. Julius Randle with a huge layup going left, 104-98. Good gracious. Victor Wembanyama's an alien. Just dunked on the entire Timberwolves front court. 104-100, 36 seconds and counting left to go in regulation. Whew, I'm sweating here. Trying to recap this thing for you all. 310-840-4910 is the number here on Westwood One Sports Night. I do want to get back into Knicks and 76ers, but from a non-basketball standpoint, one of the most ridiculous things in the world is happening right now. And when I read it earlier, I had to check and say, hold the hell on, is this real? So this is an official press release that was dropped by the Philadelphia 76ers, and you heard Joel Embiid talk about it over the weekend if you heard the post-game sound.

from him, you know, imploring the fans not to sell their tickets. Well, the Sixers have taken that a step further, and now we have a two-point game with 20 seconds and counting left to go in regulation. T-Wolves up 104-102. Six on the shot clock. It's Randle working against Vassell.

0: fact that they forced Julius Randle into a jump shot is great. I hate this. They're not calling a timeout. She had Penny. Oh, not enough. Just short. Gotta love the look that you got if you're San Antonio. That is how game one will wrap. Excellent defensive possession from San Antonio. They reject the opportunity to call timeout. And Julius Champagne ends up with a great look from three. He's one of the best three-point shooters in this sport and just came up short. So the Timberwolves, think about it now. The T-Wolves stealing one on the road in a game in which we had no clue what type of impact Anthony Edwards was going to have. He had 11 in the fourth quarter and was awesome. Jeez Louise. I need a sip of water after this, man. 310-840-4910 is the number. Wow. Well, they say in the NBA postseason, the series doesn't officially start until the road team, until a road team wins, so to speak. And there we go.
1: We're seeing. I hate the coaching there. I hate it.
0: Not calling the timeout. You got a good look. You got a great look.
1: Get a play. I don't care how good the look is. Do you want him shooting or do you want De'Aaron Fox? You want De'Aaron Fox.
0: Yeah.
1: Call it like there's, you have the timeouts for a reason. You don't get extra points bringing them to the end of the game. Call the timeout, set something up, and potentially get yourself a layup rather than a three. I hate that. Ugh, that was
0: gross. Yeah, you probably could have gotten a layup. I mean, I don't mind him taking the shot, so to speak, because he can really lace it from three. 3 of 7 from the perimeter tonight. A guy that shoots it over 35% for the season. But to your point, yeah, hindsight is 20/20. The timeout, looking at it now, probably was the better option.
1: I mean, I know Rudy wasn't on the floor, so like you kind of like that if you're San Antonio of, well, the rim protector's not there, but you settled for a three anyway. So it's not like you were attacking the rim.
0: Yeah. Tough. Something that, the Spurs will think about here as they enter the locker room and get geared up for game number two. This postseason has been absolutely electric. We'll get into Raptors and Cavs as they roll throughout. We'll ask the million-dollar question of what the hell is next for the Boston Celtics. I couldn't believe it, by the way, over the weekend. Tonight was great, seeing game one of the conference semis. Knicks beat the hell out of the Sixers. Obviously, we just had this one wrap up and nail-biting fashion. But over the weekend, man, between the epic collapse of Orlando and then the vintage Game 7 performance from Joel Embiid, special, special stuff over the weekend. 310-840-4910 is the number. We kind of got into it. We'll do it for real coming up on the other side of the break. The first half of tonight's conference semifinal doubleheader featured the Knicks and the Sixers. It was all New York from start to finish in this one as Jalen Brunson went Kanye crazy on the night. Sixers lost game one. They also may be losing the series from a popularity standpoint. I'll explain why next.
2: The Thunder and Spurs are one series away from a collision course with the MVP finalists. Are we really on the verge of a Wemby versus SGA conference finals? We're just one round away from finding out. Westwood One Sports. The Blue Jays play here.
3: First pitch to Jackson Merrill. Hit well to left field. Marshall on the track. Leaps! And he makes the catch.
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and Spurs coming down to the waning moments of the game. 104-102. T-Wolves pull it out. Some controversy around whether or not, you know, San Antonio should have called timeout off of the Julius Randle miss to advance the ball. They end up getting a Julian Champagne look from three. It was a great look to the defense of San Antonio, but as Denton mentioned earlier, you're probably in that situation want to get something going towards the basket. But I don't mind Champagne getting a wide open look from three because he's, you know, arguably your best three-point shooter. So not mad at it.

0: easy to do the catch 22 of it, but the big story, Anthony Edwards coming back from injury on a minutes restriction, only played 25 minutes tonight, 18 points on 8 of 13 shooting. Clearly not at 100%, but impactful enough to where he's more than just a decoy. You saw him hit some really, really tough shots throughout the course of the night. The story for San Antonio here, man. Victor Wembanyama, 12 blocks tonight, setting a NBA postseason record for a single game and for blocks in the game, but finishing 5 of 17 from the field, 0 of 8 from downtown. Not going to cut it. I got to credit, though, the bigs of Minnesota, Rudy Gobert, Naz Reid, Julius Randle. Those three were awesome in the opening round series against Denver, and they repeated that performance tonight against Victor Wembanyama and the San Antonio Spurs. If San Antonio is going to win this series, Victor's got to have an alien-like performance. Having 12 blocks is sort of alien-like, but they need the offense from him. He had 5 assists, so it's not like he was totally inept offensively, but like, damn. 8 three-pointers? Don't love that. He took a team-high 8 threes at that as well. Kind of want him floating more around the basket, not around the three-point line. Similar to what we said about Joel Embiid in their game one earlier tonight against the New York Knicks. Speaking of that Knicks and Sixers series, I wanted to get back to that because I was stunned at the promotion. I don't want to call it a promotion. The press release that was put out by the Philadelphia 76ers. So over the weekend, Joel Embiid at the podium after they, you know, beat Boston, made a case for Sixer fans to not sell their tickets. He gave an impassioned plea at the podium saying, please don't sell your tickets. We need you to be there for us in game 3 and game 4 of this series. And the press release, I had to double check it here. Sixers doing everything they can to keep Knicks fans out. Sales to this event will be restricted to residents of the greater Philadelphia area. Residency will be based on credit card billing address. Orders by residents outside of the area will be canceled without notice and refunds given. I get trying to, you know, not let Knicks fans take over. I get not wanting your arena to get hijacked. But what type of garbage is this from the 76ers? This is the craziest thing I've ever heard. Could you imagine if you're a diehard Sixers fan that's like a transplant that had to move from Philly to LA for work? Say you're some silly tech person working out in Napa Valley, and you earned the right to get out of West Philadelphia where you were born and raised, and your area code now says whatever the area codes are out there in Oliver Land. Oliver, you know all the LA area codes, all the Cali area codes. If your billing address, or your zip code rather, if your billing address on your card is now where you currently reside, you're from Philly, and you're a big silly and able to afford going back home, you gotta watch from your couch. You gotta watch from the bar. Unless you can finagle the family member who still lives there to get you a ticket. I think this is absolutely crazy. And this is the part what gets me. Orders will be canceled without notice. Could you imagine you're booking a trip around games 3 and 4 of this, you know, Eastern Conference semis? And then you get there because you didn't check your email. Because who checks their email, right? You're probably using some... I'm saying, who checks their email, right? That's a problem that I have. That's actually horrible. Hopefully you all don't have that problem. But, man, I can only imagine the type of chaos this is going to cause for folks. Initially, I was like, oh, yeah, it's great. Shout out to Joel Embiid for, you know, pressing the issue. When you think about how close New York and Philly is geographically, like, you totally understand the Sixers being weary of their arena getting taken over. But damn, what do you do in this situation? Does this negatively impact the 76ers? Because I'm sure there are people out there that have credit cards that live in Philadelphia whose credit card's in a different zip code. It's natural. That's what happens.
1: I thought Philly was a sports town. Might have to take that mantra away.
0: That's fighting words in the world of sports. Calling a proud city like Philadelphia, home of the Eagles, the Flyers, the Phillies, and the Sixers. Hey, maybe Denton's right. Maybe it's not a sports town because of this move. I don't know, man. I get what they're trying to do, though. This is just not the way to go about it. How else would you prevent Knicks fans from getting tickets? To make them fill out a questionnaire on Ticketmaster.com. What fan are you? What NBA team do you root for? Oh, they would just lie. So I feel like they're doing what they feel like they have to do here. It's probably not a popular decision, but it's happening.
1: What you need to do is just have your real fans buy the tickets and not allow the Knicks fans to come and buy the tickets like a sports town that they claim to be. It's embarrassing listening to your star player get up at a podium and be like, please come to the playoff games. Like, that's an embarrassing, no matter where.
0: But do you get why? It's not like they're taking on Detroit, though, Denton. He's saying this because they're in such close proximity to one another that it's easy for Knicks fans to make that trip. You know?
1: Sure. But I've never heard a Phillies player do that. Eagles have never been like, please come to our games.
0: It's true.
1: I mean, how many Carolina Hurricanes fans do you think are going up to Philly for the Flyers series? Probably not many. Probably. I know it's not as close as New York, and I get it. It's a train ride away, but still, you can't preach to be a great sports town and then have your star player up there after you beat the Boston Celtics. Like, everyone should want to come to Game 3. You get it? You just beat the Boston Celtics. They were the favorite in the East.
0: 310-840-4910. Is the number. Wow. I'll be real. You just made me look at this from an entirely different perspective. Because I wasn't trying to bash Philadelphia. I didn't bring this up to bash the Sixers. I brought this up because I thought it was unique. I was almost going to give them credit for it. What a brilliant idea. But then when I think about the possible inconveniences that it could have on people, that's when I thought, okay, that's tough. That's hard to hold up, so to speak. It's a crazy, crazy process. But maybe they're just out of sports now. Maybe they need to. I feel like they have no problem selling out that arena, though, during the regular season. Like, people, that is one of the better home court environments in all the NBA. Maybe it's a money thing. Maybe are Sixer fans, like, broke compared to Knicks fans? Is that what this is? Maybe this is what it's about. Maybe it's a money thing. Stunned by it, though, that a team had to go this route. Like, this is an official press release from the Philadelphia 76ers turning away folks that don't have the a area code in the greater Philadelphia area. That is
1: you want to take a guess what the price zip is code of the ticket to get in on Friday?
0: Get in price. 200.
1: Back level. 200.
0: Yeah.
1: $269.
0: So they're pricey too. That sounds like Josh Harris. That sounds like money making Josh Harris. I'm not surprised at that.
1: If you wanted to get in at Madison Square Garden Game 2 on a Wednesday, I feel like a Friday is pretty easy to get to. You know, no school.
0: Right.
1: I don't know. Is school still in session? I have no idea. I don't have kids. Game 2, $400 to get in.
0: To get in. Like nosebleeds.
1: Madison Square Garden, $400. Wednesday at 7.
0: Hot damn.
1: That's a lot of money. You're pricing regular fans out in the playoffs. Like, if you're a happy-go-lucky dad with a kid and you want to take your son, you're not going to the playoff game. These billionaires have effectively priced out the regular fans.
0: And here's my thing, right? Like, you don't have to jack the tickets up to that price. This is where you run the risk of, like, what they're trying to have not happen, what they're trying to prevent. This is where you run the risk of, like you're saying, if you're going to price out your own fans, the folks that, if you live in New York, odds are you got money. It's an expensive, expensive place to live. So if you've got money, you probably got the money to buy this ticket and get in What did you say, Denton? $400 get-in price?
1: $400 get-in game two.

0: 269 to get in game three. I promise you, Timothy Chalamet has the funds.
1: Right, Stiller exactly, yeah.
0: Has the funds, you know. I don't know if a guy that works 8 to 4 at Wells Fargo has the funds.
1: So is that what this means? That, like, because, you know, Timothy Chalamet and Spike Lee and Fat Joe, they don't have Philly zip codes. Does that mean we're not going to see the Celebrity Row travel from Madison Square Garden
0: to Philadelphia? Timothy Chalamet travel? He didn't go to the Met Gala today. It's a big deal because Kylie Jenner went to the Met Gala. I don't know if you saw that. He didn't go to the Met Gala. He was at the game.
1: I saw Jimmy Butler was at the Met Gala, and that annoyed me.
0: He was. So was Dwayne Wade.
1: Two dudes that have no fashion sense at all. Well, I don't know why Dwayne Wade was there. Was he there as Mrs. Wade tonight or Mr. Wade?
0: He was there solo, I think.
1: He was there solo. He was not there with Gabrielle Union.
0: Maybe she was there, but I saw him taking pictures because Jimmy Butler and Dwayne Wade dapped up. They were walking opposite sides of the carpet, and they crossed, dapped up. You know, they're boys. They're tight.
1: They're probably the only two NBAers that are there.
0: Your girl was there.
1: Angel?
0: She was.
1: Of course. She's like a headliner. Of course I expect Angel to be there. Was the greatest women's three-point shooter of all time there, Caitlin Clark?
0: I doubt it. Paige Beckers was there.
1: Was it Paige or Paisy? Just Paige.
0: All I saw was Paige. I'm convinced that they broke up.
1: No, they didn't. I don't think they broke up. Did you hear the conviction I pushed back on that?
0: Social media is very dry.
1: TikTok. Everyone thinks I'm weird because I end up, you know, watching UConn women's basketball TikTok content. It's because it's entertaining, people, not because I'm attracted to UConn women's basketball.
0: Are they posting
1: players.
0: TikToks of each other, though?
1: No. So they did the Dallas Wings did a social media thing this weekend where they asked who had the better Dougie. Was it Paige Beckers or Zaza, I think is what the young woman's name was. You think it was a coincidence that the first person that they asked was AZ Fudd? The first person they asked was AZ.
0: She is on the team.
1: For her to be the first person that answers a page or a question, Wing social media knows what they're doing. And then the answer she gave, Denton, she like rolled her eyes and was like, why are you asking me about her? Like they're almost playing into the fact that people think they're beefing or have broken up. It's interesting, man. 310.
0: Get the Met Gala invite. That hurts.
1: 310-840-9. You got to be a certain level of star to be at the Met Gala. I don't know if AZ Fudd's star power is on the level of Paige Beckers, but they're better together is what I would say. 310-840-4910. I'm just rooting for all love. As the bachelor of the program, is that okay for me to do, to just root for love all around the board? I don't need anyone to answer that. That is just what I will continue to do. Speaking of what you continue to do, what is next? What is next for the Boston Celtics? They had a heartbreaking Game 7 loss over the weekend. I'll tell you one franchise-altering move that has to be on the table if they're serious about trying to win championships. That's next.
2: 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Stanley Cup playoffs viewership is surging year over year. Now in the second round, we're breaking down the matchups that matter most to you.
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0: 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Here's Lindell Willingham.
1: You heard the big voice guy, youngest in charge, Lindell Willingham, rocking out with you as we take you coast to coast here on Westwood One Sports Night. Number to hit us up on the talking text line. It is the People Show, 310-840-4910. 310-840-4910. You can tweet at me as well. It is at NELL underscore. BTP NBA postseason continuing to just be marvelous. We had a doubleheader tonight as the conference semifinals are officially underway in the East and Western Conference.

0: Knicks all over the 76ers earlier this evening. Jalen Brunson, 35 points, including a blistering 27 in the first half. Knicks were 9 of 17 from three. In that first half, they shot 61% from the field on the evening. We'll see what adjustments Nick Nurse and company make, you know, going into game number two. We just had the Western Finals, the Western Semifinals, rather, game one just wrap up. Minnesota beating the books, beating the odds. They were heavy underdogs coming into this one because no one really knew the true status of Anthony Edwards. We thought he was week to week. Then we thought maybe he comes back in game three or game four. And then, he ends up coming back tonight in game one on a minutes restriction off the bench. 18 points, 8 of 13 shooting, including 11 in the fourth quarter. We had a record-breaking performance tonight for Victor Wembanyama. He had 12 blocks. We'll get back to Victor Wembanyama a little bit later on in the program because while he had a historic performance defensively, 11 points, probably not going to cut it. Let's go out to the phones, man. You all have been waiting patiently for us. Let's go to Kale out in Boise. Wants to tap in. Kale, what's going on, brother? Welcome into Westwood One Sports Night.
1: What's good, Linnell? Hey, long-time listener, first-time caller, man.
0: Appreciate
1: y'all for taking my call.
0: Yes, sir.
1: Hey, my opinions aside, I hadn't even thought about it until you brought it up. But, you know, the whole Sixers restricting the tickets on Knicks fans, I didn't even think about the traveling aspect of it, of people getting the tickets and then getting their plans all disrupted by getting canceled.
0: And then they're saying they're canceling it without notification. Imagine somebody canceling a ticket for you, and you can't even send me an email telling me my ticket got canceled. I got to find out at the gate.
1: Yeah, you're going to land in Philadelphia and find out you get your tickets. It's bogus. So that aside, I'm with D-Day. Philly needs their sports team ticket ripped. The fact that they are calling themselves the city of brotherly love and all that, it's BS, man. You can't be one of the best sports cities around. And I'm from Boise, so, you know, maybe I don't get the best opinion. But I sure as hell know if you calling yourself a true sports team city, you don't get to restrict who comes to the game. You got to hope that your fans are diehards and they just buy the tickets outright. You don't get to say, nope, you don't get to buy it because you're from somewhere else. That's ridiculous, man. I've never heard of that. I've never seen it.
0: Because Denton straight up said it was just embarrassing that Joel Embiid even had to do that. I get it though. If it was New York and Detroit now, Embiid obviously ain't gonna do it. But because they're in such close proximity to one another, I feel like the disclaimer makes more sense.
1: Yeah, it does.
0: You and Denton cut through. Damn it! Y'all saying they don't even need to be called a sports town anymore. Yeah, go ahead.
1: That card's pulled. The card's pulled.
0: Wow. Tough crowd.
1: That's it. Card pulled.
0: I appreciate the call as always, man. 310-840-4910. Damn. It's like when a family member does something bad. It reflects bad on the whole family. Are the Eagles looking at Philadelphia, looking at the Sixers saying, what's up, bro? Are the Flyers looking at the Sixers saying, what's up? I bet you the Phillies are probably like, oh, it's okay, guys. Don't worry. Those two wallowing in misery together. 310-840-4910. Do, in honor of what Denton had to say about the situation, and if you're just joining us, the Philadelphia 76ers put out an official press release basically doing all that they can to prevent, you know, Game 3 from being a total hostile takeover by Knicks fans. Here's the official press release. Sales to this event will be restricted to residents of Greater Philadelphia. Residency will be based on credit card billing addresses. Orders by residents outside of the given area will be canceled without notice and refunds given. Canceled without notice is like the craziest thing to me. Is that legal? I'm seriously wondering, imagine flying across the damn country and you get your happy ass up to the gate, you get ready to scan your smartphone, and your ticket gets rebuked in the name of Jesus. I couldn't believe it. I'd be PO'd. 310-840-4910. How would you finesse this? Because I'm trying to think, I know people are going to finesse it.

0: people that got family in Philly. So, like, there are Knicks fans that are probably like, yeah, I got family in Philly. Auntie, put this on your card. I'll Cash App you. Auntie, put this on your card. I'll Apple Pay you. I'm the king of Apple Pay, by the way. So any chance I get to Apple Pay somebody, I love to do it. It's great. It's convenient. And it's led to a horrible joke. I don't know if you all are hip. There's this awful TikTok bit that's going on where this kid's walking around with, like, the little sound that Apple Pay makes. And he's going and tapping elderly people's phones and saying, thank you. Thank you for the money that you gave me. And people are having the most adverse reactions. 310-840-4910. Let's go to Bert in Baltimore. Who wants to chime in? What's going on, Bert?
1: What's up, fellas? How y'all doing?
0: Doing good, man. Doing good.
1: Hey, I got to give it up to you, man. You know, I've been busting your chops lately, but you nailed that Timberwolves pick big time.
0: For sure, man. Hey, the sleeping giant of the Western Conference playoffs. Here's the thing, though, Bert. They won game one. Doesn't mean they'll win the series. I expect this to go 7. 100%.
1: No, I was even talking about the last series.
0: Oh, the last series. Okay, yeah.
1: Me, you, Josh, Denton, and Oliver could have freaking beaten who Denver rolled out for game 6. Who Minnesota rolled out for game 6.
0: Yeah.
1: And they still won. So I got to give you your props. I'm from Baltimore, and although originally my family's from New York, so I'm a Yankee fan, mm-hmm. they always call Camden Yards Yankee Stadium South or New York South because it gets infiltrated with New Yorkers, which, yeah. Again, I don't mind.
0: Well, look, Bert, you know, I'm a Commanders fan. Me and Denton have been dealing with this all our lives, having our home stadium
1: getting
0: taken over.
1: Yes, I just looked something up. The average income for a resident in New York City is like $110,000 a year. It's about $60,000 in Philly. So it's cheaper for people from New York just to jump on the train or get in the car and come buy the ticket for half price.
0: And that was my thing why I wasn't. That was my thing why I wasn't going so hard on the Sixers for doing this. But to Denton's point, like, this is on you, Sixers. You're pricing your diehards out.
1: It's super easy to change your zip code on your credit card.
0: On your billing address.
1: Well,
0: yeah, you can go to, depending on what type of bank you have, you're able to do that.
1: Yeah,
0: probably
1: next day, you know, and then switch it back. But that would be my workaround if I didn't have family in the area.
0: Well, anybody out there and that is a Sixers fan and you do not live in the greater Philadelphia area, Bert just gave you the scoop. We appreciate you as always, Bert. 310-840-4910 is the number. Then you got my brain turning on this one. Because I, for once in my life, actually think you went too hard. Roman, it's the other way around. You got to walk me back on the tape. I'm feeling like to revoke their sports town card over this seems like it's a little extreme. Just a little bit.
2: I disagree. It's happened multiple times. They praise themselves as a sports town. And when I watch the Phillies, they are. When I watch the Eagles, they are. But if you want to be one of the best sports towns and you want to beat your chest and be the best sports town, you can't have your star player sit in front of a microphone and be like, please don't sell your tickets. We need you.
3: Please, I want to just say to y'all, don't sell your tickets. We need y'all. We need y'all to be loud. We need your energy. We don't want to seek the Knicks to overtake us in our home stadium. They did it last year, a couple years ago, and we don't want it to happen again. I have a hell of a Joel Embiid accent. You're not going to tell me
2: I don't. I was about to say, you've been practicing on that? Like,
3: you know, it's, you got to hit the He hits you know, I come back and I don't practice much, but I am just able to lean on my teammates and Tyrese and VJ and Paul. They just help me out. Here is Joel Embiid, the real one, complaining over the weekend, or pleading over the weekend rather, for fans not to sell their tickets.
4: I just have a message for our fans. Last time we played the Knicks, it felt like this was Madison Square Garden East. So we're going to need the support. Don't sell your tickets. This is bigger than you. We need you guys.

0: the atmosphere that we've had the last couple of games in Philly, especially the last one, pushing it to game seven. I mean, we need all of it.
1: I'm sorry. Well, after listening to him, did y'all realize we started the audio?
2: 310-840-4910 is the number on Westwood One Sports Night. We have a lot more to get to as we roll throughout the course of the show. We'll keep you up to speed on the NBA postseason. I got a bone to pick with the big fella, Victor Wembanyama. Historic performance on the defensive end tonight, but did he give us enough offensively? We'll talk about that. Plus, Jaylen Brown and the Celtics, they were eliminated over the weekend. He had some pretty critical thoughts and comments on the NBA's officiating on his podcast. I want you to line up on the phones with this at 310-840-4910. In the year of our Lord, 2026, are you a fan of player podcasts? 310-840-4910 is the number. 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

Here I am. Youngest of Charles and Old Willingham rocking out with you as we take you coast to coast here on Westwood One Sports Night. Give you the latest in the world of sports. NBA postseason, the main course tonight. As we had two game ones in each of the conference semifinals, the Knicks dominating the Philadelphia 76ers as Jalen Brunson had a 35-point performance in that 2024 series against Philadelphia. It was kind of the same thing. No answer for Jalen Brunson. He went Kanye crazy tonight, 27 in the first half, 35 for the entirety of the night. Timberwolves upsetting the Spurs in game one of the Western Conference semifinals. Anthony Edwards coming back, scoring 11 in the fourth quarter. He was on a minutes restriction tonight and did not get the start. Anthony Edwards, big in the fourth quarter, but the other guys stepping up was huge as well. Terrence Shannon following up his 26-point game seven with a 16-point performance tonight. He was their main ball handler and play initiator down the stretch. His emergence, I think, is another really interesting element and layer to this series. Randall had 20, McDaniel 16. A total complete performance for the Minnesota Timberwolves. Victor Wembanyama, as we've been mentioning all show, breaking the NBA record for most blocks in a postseason game. He had 12 blocks tonight, but didn't give enough offensively. We get more into that as we roll throughout the course of the program. I want to rewind back to this weekend here real quick. Just to pat myself on the back, if I'm being honest, who told you? Who was the late-night sports talk radio host that told you that the Philadelphia 76ers were the sleeping giant of the Eastern Conference? Me! It was me! Pick me! I did it. Why, though? Because I thought the backcourt of Tyrese Maxey and VJ Edgecombe was going to be too much. I wasn't really taking into account the possibility of Joel Embiid coming back. They advanced past the Boston Celtics, and we say it all the time in the NBA second season. When teams fail to meet expectations in the NBA postseason, there are normally sweeping consequences that follow. We'll get to the potential consequences coming up here momentarily, but Jaylen Brown, emotional after, you know, the Game 7 loss. I get it. He had a special season this year, right? Number one option for the first time in his career, leading this Boston Celtics team, you know, to be the two seed in the Eastern Conference. It was a special, special feat, you know, that was accomplished by Jaylen Brown. And he deserves all the credit in the world for it.

0: But when he decided to go on his own podcast and do, kind of annoyed the hell out of me. Here's Jaylen Brown the other night after the Game 7 loss on his personal podcast and live stream.
1: So proud of this group and the way we played. I wish we trusted that style of play a little bit more, but I know playoffs kind of shifted our rotations and what we wanted to do. But I'm so proud, and it was my favorite year of my basketball career. One, streaming with you guys, chat, was awesome. Like, being able to talk to y'all was like therapy every single day. You know what I mean? I mean, not every day, like once a week or whatever, what I was doing, just to be able to get on here and give y'all the perspective and kind of, because, you know, these narratives be going left and right, just to hear it from the horse's mouth. But then also being able to just be a part of a group that just, through the uncertainty, came to fight, came to compete, and came and went to war. I'll take a team like that any day of the week. And it's...
0: Yeah, like we were just reiterating, man. Like, this was his favorite year of his career. I wonder why. Because he was the number one option. Wink, wink. It was his favorite year of his career because he was the number one option. I didn't mind that so much. What I didn't love from Jaylen Brown was him crying and whining about the officiating in game number 7 against Philadelphia.
1: I mean, this is my personal opinion on basketball. Some of y'all might disagree. You know what I mean? But argue with your grandma. Flopping has ruined our game. Joel Embiid is a great player, one of the best bigs in basketball history. Flops. He know it. This ain't breaking news. This ain't, you know what I mean? It is what it is. Y'all can clip it up. Like I said, y'all can post it on these paid accounts that y'all, these bot, whatever. That's just my opinion.
0: Here's the thing, and I want to open up the phones on this at 310-840-4910. Are you a fan of player podcast? First and foremost, that's the baseline question for you all. I hated what he had to say. Like, who the hell are you, Jaylen Brown, to get your whiny ass up on your podcast, on your live stream, after you lose and then complain about Joel Embiid and flopping? You're right. It's a league-wide problem. It's a league-wide epidemic that you, my friend, participate in. Jaylen Brown flops as much as the next man does. Come on, man. So you can't complain about flopping, Jaylen Brown, when you yourself or a habitual flopper. So I hate you using that lame-ass excuse as to why you lost. Talk about the fact that you guys couldn't hit the wide side of a barn from three. Talk about that. That is what you should have been on the live stream projecting. Don't miss me with complaining about Joel Embiid. On one side of the coin, I feel like, yeah, I hated what he said. On the other side of the coin, I love it. I ate it up. I'm geeked up for it. This is why I love player podcasts. Some of you all out there hate it. You say that you think it distracts the player from the overall goal of the team. I'm on the totally opposite end of the spectrum. Under what circumstances would you get this type of inside information, this type of insight on a situation, if it wasn't for a player podcast? I love hearing how raw and honest and authentic Jaylen Brown was, because guess what? You could do an interview. You could do an interview with somebody all day long, right? You're not going to get that level of transparency. You're not going to get Jaylen Brown being that forthcoming, because he's talking to somebody that he's, more times than not comfortable with. When you're on your own platform, you'll pop it. You'll say what you got to say. I was annoyed as hell to hear him kind of whine and complain about it. But on the same token, I was like, wow, player podcasts are amazing. I love Draymond Green's podcast. I love Michael Parsons' podcast. You know, when Pat Bev was playing, I love that podcast. I love Paul George's podcast. Anybody out there that is against player podcasts, can you explain why? 310-840-4910. If it wasn't for player podcasts, we would never get that, this type of insight. We would never get players' real thoughts on things, man. I'm a big fan of it. I think it's something that I hope continues to grow, and I hope that we get

0: bigger stars having podcasts, like LeBron and Steve Nash. LeBron and Steve Nash do an excellent job. Love listening to their podcast sometimes, right? Like, I want to hear from the perspective of the player, and I want them to be able to be honest. What I don't love in terms of former players being in media, I hate when former players get thrown on a desk. Like, get up, unfortunately, and I hate that I got a dunk on that great program. But I don't want to hear Amon Shumpert talk about football. I don't want to hear basketball, former ex-NBAers talk about football. That's the one thing that I hate that we see in today's day and age with athletes making the transition, you know, to sports media. I think it's great. I love that dudes are, you know, able to find an identity post-playing career. It's something that's like a personal, like, agenda of mine, how I plan on helping society when I get old and can't yell into the microphone anymore. I want to help guys transition from life as an athlete to life after. There's an identity crisis that I'm sure a lot of you all, if you're a high school athlete or were a college athlete and you're back in the real world now, there is an identity crisis that you go with, because the thing that you've been recognized for the entirety of your life, is no longer there for you. People go down the wrong path all the time. So I would much rather see, you know, former players get into podcasting and things. But what do you feel about current players podcasting? 310-840-4910, or in this case, live streaming. And if you're a part of the youngest in charge demographic, you understand just how live streaming is kind of taken over here and how it's become, I was going to say normal. I guess that's the word I was looking for. How it's become normal. Everybody does it. There's so much benefit from it. In this age of content, I love it. But do you love it when you see current athletes doing it? 310-840-4910 is the number. What is your thoughts on player podcasting, player live streaming? Corey is in Baltimore, wants to chime in. What's going on, Corey?
1: Good morning, bro. What's happening, man?
0: How you doing, brother?
1: I'm good. Yeah, I'm a fan of it. I particularly love Draymond Green, man. Draymond Green, he dives into everything that's on the court, man. So I really like him. So, but let's get back to this Jaylen Brown, man. It's something about his crying that I don't like, man. From game three, man, they live by the three and they died by the three.
0: We said it though, but man. I thought that's why Philly had a chance, because all it takes is four bad shooting nights.
1: Yes, but you know what I don't like? I don't like when he didn't say his teammates, because he didn't say anything about Derek White. He's always flopping. He didn't say anything about Pritchard. That's another one that always flops.
0: But Corey, Jaylen Brown ass do it too. That's why I was like, come on, Slim.
1: I hate the NBA, man. I do not
0: I'm on a real strict movement about this, right? Nobody's bigger than the program. What's up with all y'all saying that? What do you mean you hate the NBA, Corey? How can you hate what we've seen here?
1: You know what? For real, bro, I don't like, say the truth, I don't even like the NFL, man. I'm also college, man. You know what I'm saying? Okay. I'm diehard college, man. Those pro guys, they fight for it and whatnot, man. It's just like they're taking all these rules away from the NFL. They're taking all these rules away from the NBA. It's like, man, you can't even touch a dude's hand without it getting called a foul. You know what I'm saying? Give me that good grind, get down bottom and grind out.
0: If that's the case, then you must have loved. If that's the case, then Corey, you must have loved Pistons and Magic then, because that was a series for a fan of late '90s basketball, thuggish, ruggish bone the whole way through.
1: Dude, that was a good game. And game seven of Boston and Philly. That was a hell of a game, man. Was a hell of a game, man. All that, man. Those two games, I loved it. But anything else, regular season and everything else, you can have it, man. You can have it.
0: I hear you. Appreciate you. Good night, y'all. Yes, sir. 310-840-4910 is the number. I hate that I got to keep going back to this, because it feels like I'm almost simping for the sport at this point. They're not paying me. They ain't cut the check for me. I ain't going to keep promoting the product effortlessly the way that I am. But it's like, I don't know. It's the sexy thing for sports fans to do is to poo-poo on the NBA. Everybody does it every chance they get. Every time you see something you don't like, the number one

0: Finals. And see, this is why I hate the NBA.
1: Corey took it a step further. He said, this is why I hate the NBA and the damn NFL. I hear it. 310-840-4910 is the number. Do you have an issue with player podcasts? Do you like player podcasts? Do you like when current players have a social media platform that they go live on and spill beans the way that Jaylen Brown did, complaining about Joel Embiid and his flopping throughout the course of the postseason? Do you like the player podcast? And I want to add another layer onto this. Do you have a problem with Jaylen Brown calling out flopping as he is a habitual flopper? 310-840-4910. Lee is in Cleveland, wants to check in. What's going on, Lee?
2: Hey, how you doing?
1: Doing good, Lee. Appreciate you, man.
2: That LeBron James, he should have a school of whining, flopping, and everything else. It's a shame how he thinks he's the GOAT, but he's nothing but a crybaby, a whiner, and a flopper.
1: Lee, do you know what show you just called into? He is called into Westwood One Sports Night, a program where LeBron slander is not only frowned upon, it's not allowed, it's illegal in all 50 states and Canada. Damn, he actually stopped.
2: Okay.
1: Maybe that's what I should do. Whenever you guys call in to slander LeBron, I'm going to just tell you it's illegal. Nobody wants to get locked up. I hear you.
2: Though, okay.
1: I know. I hear you. I appreciate the call. 310-840-4910. I didn't have much for it. I didn't have much for him. I'm not going to sit here and have y'all talk about my LeBron James the way that y'all do.
3: Well, what did the LeBron comment have anything to do with Jaylen Brown?
1: He was saying that LeBron's a habitual flopper, so great. Like, he wanted to call out his own flopper that he hated the most. I understand that, I guess. But the prompt is to keep us on task here. Do you have a problem with Jaylen Brown complaining about flopping when he's a habitual flopper? And then first and foremost, he did this on his personal live stream. Do y'all out there have a problem with him live streaming after Game 7? And do you have a problem with players, period, having live streaming platforms and podcasts? 310-840-4910 is the number. Let's go to Mason in Chicago who wants to chime in. Mason, what's going on, brother?
4: Hey, how's it going? I think it's awesome that the players have podcasts and all that. I think that it's probably in the best interest of everybody, in my opinion at least, if they kept it to only running their podcasts and stuff when they're out of season. I think it could be a little distracting when they're in season.
1: What are they going to talk about? What would be the content of the podcast, though, if they talked about it out of season? I think the great part about talking about it in season is you get real, uncut authenticity right after something happens. I think it could be bad for the team and the players' sake, but I don't mind it.
4: Yeah, I think that's fair. I mean, I think that that's a large portion of why they do the post-game interviews and everything. And I get what you were saying about it's not necessarily as candid when you're doing the post-game interviews because they're not comfortable and they're not right with the people that they're you know, tight with. But I get that. I don't know. I feel like there's still stuff to talk about when they're out of season. There's tons of off-season stuff going on. And I like the conversations that they have. I just feel like I also feel like for, like, NFL players, it's a lot different. Like, I'm on Ross St. Brown's podcast and stuff. I feel like, you know, he could do that on a Tuesday afternoon and it's not really going to affect things. But then, like, Ian Happ on the Cubs has a podcast. And so that's like, okay, you're in season and you're podcasting the same day that you have a game. I think that could get a little
1: brother,
4: bit.
1: Brother, when you have a 162 game season, I mean, you got to do something to get you got to do something to pass the time, right?
4: Yeah, that's fair too. I mean, that's not a bad point. I don't know. I just think it's probably in the best interest of the investment of the teams and the fans to try and keep it out of season. But I mean, I'm not here to complain about it. I like that we get as much content as we do. I think the locker room live streams is probably not a good plan. But whatever, man. They got their phones. They can
1: hear
4: do
1: that
4: what they
1: Puka
4: want.
1: Puka Nacua, Antonio Brown, etc. I appreciate the call. 310-840-4910 is the number. Are you a fan of player podcasts? We'll take your calls on that. Plus, what is next for the Boston Celtics after they went out sad in game number 7? That is next here on Westwood One Sports Night.
5: Aaron Rodgers still hasn't decided if he's returning. 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

0: 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Here's Lindell Willingham.
1: Let the good times roll as we continue to take you coast to coast here on Westwood One Sports Night with the youngest in charge, Lindell Willingham. A lot more to get to. You can hit us up and be a part of the conversation. 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We'll keep the conversation rolling with me off air as well. It is at N-E-L-L underscore B-T-P. NBA postseason. The main course for tonight. We had a doubleheader. It's round two of the Eastern Conference and Western Conference playoffs. Both underway. The road team in the first half of the doubleheader had a rough go at it. Philadelphia 76ers got totally boat raced by Jalen Brunson and the New York Knicks, 137-98. Knicks shot a blistering 63% from the field, including Jalen Brunson, who had 27 of his 35 in the first half. We'll see what answers Nick Nurse and company have for game number two coming up on Wednesday. Second half of the doubleheader, T-Wolves with an impressive win over the San Antonio Spurs, 104-102. Anthony Edwards back in the fold tonight, as his status really for this series has kind of been murky after he suffered the injury in game six against Denver. Initially, we got a week-to-week diagnosis, and then we heard, well, maybe he returns for game three or four when the series returns to Minnesota. And then tonight, we found out that he was going to be active. Coming off of the bench with a minutes restriction, he was good, though, man. Anthony Edwards, 25 minutes, 18 points, including 2 of 3 from downtown, 11 of his 18 coming in the final frame. So he came up big when his team needed him the most. Over the weekend, we saw the Boston Celtics and the Orlando Magic get sent packing as the Pistons and Sixers advance. What's next for Boston? We talked about earlier when Jamal Mosley got fired, kind of what was next for the Orlando Magic. What is next for the Boston Celtics, man? They are in a very peculiar spot right now, is the best way that I will put it, based off of the construction of their roster. Boston has to make a decision. This is why I always say, the NBA postseason, more than any other postseason, if you fail to meet expectations, there are normally some pretty stiff consequences that come as a result. For Orlando, it was them firing Jamal Mosley as their head coach. For Boston, do you retool this entire roster here? If you're the Celtics, do you make it your business to retool this roster? Because you really don't have a lot of wiggle room financially. Jason Tatum and Jaylen Brown are going to combine to make $115 million next year. Derek White, the next biggest deal on the team, has 3 more years left on his deal, worth over $97 million. They've got 8 players under contract, plus the 27th pick that they'll have in the draft. And then Kata, Jordan Walsh, Ron Harper Jr. Have team options that are at the league minimum. So you don't really have a lot of wiggle room in terms of retooling this roster. But what would they need to do? First and foremost, I've said it all postseason. I said it leading into the postseason, and it was a big reason why I gave Philadelphia a puncher's chance. When you live and die by the three-point line, as much as Boston does, there's a good shot that you can get upset. All it takes, remember what I said before the series when we were on with Josh, all it takes is 4 bad shooting nights. 4 bad shooting nights and you get sent packing. That was the issue for the Boston Celtics. And it was so crazy because, dog, Joe Mazzulla, the lineup that he rolled out for game 7, the starting 5, that's how you know the impact of Joel Embiid was real. They were like, what the hell did we do?

It's kind of like when a mid-major in the NCAA tournament is trying to upset a higher seed. They throw together like a junk lineup and do something you've never seen before just to throw the other team off. That's what Boston did, starting Ron Harper and Luka Garza and Baylor Shireman. It was very strange to see what Joe Mazzulla did. Ultimately, it didn't work as Philadelphia picked up the victory. And now Boston gets bounced, and we ask, well, what is next? Every time Boston comes up short in the postseason, it feels like this conversation resurfaces. Do you keep the Jaylen Brown, Jason Tatum duo together? Do you continue to rock out with those two dudes as the face of your franchise? And for years, I've continued to push back and say, you know what? Doesn't really make a whole lot of sense, man. Those are two all NBA caliber players. That is fact. Here's the problem, though. They're kind of redundant. Stick with me here. Their skill set is redundant. There's no problem with having two high-level scoring wings that can defend and play both ends of the floor. That's awesome. But when you look at the current makeup of the Boston Celtics, their front court could use a little bit of an upgrade. Nemus Kata. Great. Not really. Vucevic, great. Not really. Right? They need a rim protector. They need a pick and pop rim protecting big. In an ideal world, that's who Boston would bring in. But when you think about it from a salary standpoint, if you were to move one of those two cats, talking about Jason Tatum or Jaylen Brown, you got to be getting back heaven and earth. You got to be. Like I continue to say, they are two all NBA talents that are in the prime of their career. So if you're going to move them, you best be getting something back in return that gets the folks in Boston revved up. Celtics fans out there, how would you feel? Who would you want to move? Jason Tatum or Jaylen Brown? If you had the chance to acquire Giannis Antetokounmpo. Why do I bring up Giannis? Well, from a salary standpoint, Giannis makes the most sense in terms of potential upgrades, you know, for the Boston Celtics. Let's use Jaylen Brown here, for example. His cap hit for the 2026-27 season next year, $57 million. You know who else has a $57 million salary cap hit or $58 million salary cap hit? For 2026, Giannis Antetokounmpo. So it's not like you'd have to include a bunch of other teams, you know, to make this work financially. And I'm using Jaylen Brown for example. If I'm being honest, that wouldn't be the one that I trade. I would be looking to trade Jason Tatum, and here's why. And some of you are going to say, come on, Linnell. He's tore his Achilles already, man. Significant injury history that we're talking about here. And I think between the two players, talking about Jaylen Brown and Jason Tatum, I think Jaylen Brown this year proved it. All the hubbub about, you know, there being a significant gap between those two, and this is how the conversation normally goes, is, oh, Jason Tatum is clearly the better player. Oh, Jason Tatum is clearly the more superior guy. Well, I don't think he is. You think Jason Tatum would have led the Celtics to the two seed as the number one option minus Jaylen Brown? I have a hard time believing that. Also had a hard time believing that Jaylen Brown was going to do what he did this year. But the point is, I think Jaylen Brown showed you, hey, I'm capable of being the number one guy. You know he could do it. Three-level scorer, one of the best perimeter defenders in the sport, and a straight-up leader. Plays hard, love everything about Jaylen Brown. And he's available for you. Celtics fans out there, if you had to make a choice here to move Jason Tatum or Jaylen Brown, who would it be? For me, it'd be Jason Tatum. I would move Tatum. But the reality is, and the bigger picture convo is like, this is not something that is some like late night sports radio fantasy. This is real. The Boston Celtics have to retool this roster. You can't get bounced in the opening round by a 7 seed. And although, you know, Philly, admittedly so, is not your traditional 7 seed. I get that. But like, I think if you're Boston here, you got to figure out, well, what's the best version of us, right? It's one thing to be in the conversation year in and year out, but what's best?

0: best for us as the Celtics. And I think, and look, I've pushed back on it years prior, right? People always talk about this in terms of, you know, breaking them up whenever something, you know, whenever something is tough for them, whenever things get rocky. That's the first thing that pops up is, well, you got to break the tandem up of Jason Tatum and Jaylen Brown. In this case, I actually think it makes sense more than it ever has because of your ability to acquire Giannis, right? Like that changes things. Now, it wouldn't just be a straight up trade because of the age of Giannis. I think he's what could be 33 next year. Boston would have to include some sort of draft capital, but it's interesting. Or I'll give you options here, Celtics fans. One option is splitting up the tandem of Jaylen Brown and Jason Tatum. The other option is this. Derek White, as I mentioned, has got 3 years, $97 million left on his contract. Do you part ways with him to get the big that best fits you? They need a, like I continue to say, they need a rim-protecting pick-and-pop big. That is what Boston is missing. You're a little redundant in the backcourt. Derek White's an excellent defender, though. So I get it. Moving off of him, you take a big hit defensively, too. I get it. But if you can move him and get that rim-protecting, pick-popping big, or excuse me, rim-protecting, pick-and-pop big, do you move him instead? Or do you make the big swing and move Jason Tatum or Jaylen Brown in order to acquire Giannis? 310-840-4910 is the number. If you had to inject me with truth serum, I'm probably choosing to move Derek White here. But it all depends on what caliber of big Derek White's going to net you. Because in reality, like, who's gonna give away a rim-protecting pick-and-pop big for Derek White? No offense to Derek White. Somebody that grows on trees, so to speak, in terms of his talent and his skill set. 3-and-D guard. They're not hard to find. They exist. He had his coming out party in Boston's system because of the opportunity. It's much more, you know, easy to replace that than to replace Jason Tatum or Jaylen Brown. But for the chance to get Giannis, right, anything is worth it. 310-840-4910. Robert is out in Albuquerque wanting to check in. Robert, what's going on, brother? Welcome into Westwood One Sports Night.
1: How you guys doing? How you guys doing?
0: Doing good, brother.
1: Hey,
0: doing
1: I'm
0: good.
1: New to your show. I am a big Celtics guy, but I'm realistic. Okay. So we 100% lost by the three. Definitely. Definitely, definitely, definitely. We just, you know, in my head, just drive to the basket, right? And on the other hand, you look at Philadelphia, and they didn't really win by just driving to the paint. They hit threes. They were hitting their shots when they needed to. So I don't think that the Celtics' problem is really the inside game center.
0: Joel Embiid feasted, and they had no answer for Joel Embiid. How can you say that?
1: Well, no. I mean, Joel Embiid, he's a great player, right? I mean, every time the Celtics played the teams with good centers, they lost. That was fact, straight up all year. That's the teams that beat the Celtics.
0: Meaning?
1: You know, you also talk about like getting, you know, like Giannis. He's not a pick and pop. He can't shoot. I mean, don't get me wrong. He's a good player.
0: No, he can't.
1: He wouldn't help.
0: You're right on that. But what does he give you that you don't have? He gives you rim protection. You don't have a rim protector. The Celtics legitimate rim protector.
1: No, and you're right, but the thing with the Celtics is they had a few games where they didn't do it very often. They ran double bigs. That's when they had success. They should have done that more than anything else. They also had one very big trade at the deadline that they totally messed up. Simons, Minot, or Vooch. Vooch did absolutely nothing for the Celtics. I'm sorry. That was just the worst thing possible. And, you know, back to the thing before I get kicked off your show here is LeBron, ever since he's been in the league, it's been flop city. For
0: oh, my God. I was wondering why was this guy thinking we were going to kick him off? You know why you're getting kicked off. Say goodbye. There is no LeBron kidding, obviously. No LeBron slander allowed on this program. I kid when I say that, but like, damn. He's like public enemy number one for y'all. 310-840-4910.

0: is the number. Mike in Harlem wants to check in on a topic we were hitting on earlier, player podcast. Mike, are you a fan or not?
1: Oh, yeah, I'm definitely a fan, man. I'm a fan of your show as well, man.
0: I just, appreciate you, dog.
1: I put on to you. And so, yeah, I love the player podcast. I definitely love Patrick Beverly. He's my favorite when it comes to that. But Jaylen Brown, he done lost his mind, man. He didn't lose because Embiid was dropping. He was up 3-1. Like, come on, man. Like, you can't go down like that. So, I don't want to be Brad Stevens. He has to make a hard decision, but I'm with you. I think Tatum got to go. But do we think the coach needs to go as well? Because, I mean...
0: I don't know, man. What adjustment was he really supposed to make? They don't have the personnel. That's how I looked at it. They didn't have the personnel to deal with Joel Embiid. I don't think that was really an adjustment that Joe could have made.
1: Well, they probably didn't, but I mean, Bucherus didn't even play game 7. He totally switched up the lineup. And I mean, if the threes is not dropping, this is not the first time they was bad at the three and lost the series. So, yeah. Are you going to keep doing the same thing over and over?
0: I'm not sure. Here's what I'll say about that. I don't know if that offensive philosophy, that live and die by the three, I don't know if that's a Joe Mazzulla thing. I feel like that probably comes from up top somewhere. I appreciate the call, as always, brother. 310-840-4910 is the number. We've talked all things NBA postseason as we've rolled throughout the show. We'll talk a little seam ball coming up next. One of the aces in the American League going to be on the shelf for a couple of months. We'll give you the details on that next here on Westwood One Sports Night.
2: The Thunder and Spurs are one series away from a collision course with the MVP finalists. Are we really on the verge of a Wemby versus SGA conference finals? We're just one round away from finding out. Westwood One Sports.
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1: What up, good people? Westwood One Sports Night continues with the youngest in charge, Martell Willingham. As we continue to take you coast to coast, number to hit us up on the talking text line. 310-840-4910 is how you reach me. 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Continuing to keep the conversation on the NBA postseason. We're going to get into some major, major news out of Major League Baseball coming up here momentarily. But I want to run through the rest of these calls on the Celtics. Bill is in Massachusetts wanting to chime in. What's going on, Bill?
2: Hey, good evening. You know, I think, you know, Tatum and Brown got to be split up because you can't have Brown leading the team and then Tatum comes back and, you know, like you try to switch him in and out. It's not going to work. You know, you can't have two leaders on one team, you know, and you could see it sometimes.
1: Yeah. You know? I think it's interesting.
2: Yeah. So, I mean, you know, one of them's got to go. And, you know, if you can get, you know, something decent, and I think it needs to be Tatum right now because you're not sure of his future and stuff, you know, and they were following Brown and they were doing good, you know, behind him. And, you know, I was just thinking, you know, I'd like to see LeBron James come to the Celtics, man.
1: No chance in hell, right?
2: I know, but I would love to see that. I mean, if he could just come here for a couple of years, you know, I think he's still got enough.
1: I mean, just think about the optics. He's already gotten crushed for –

0: trying to build super teams. If he leaves the Lakers for the Celtics, I mean, holy cow.
1: Oh, I would love it. You know, I mean, you know,
0: you'd love it. People would hate it. I appreciate the call. I wanted to get into this Major League Baseball news. The ace of the Detroit Tigers, Mr. Skubal, out for at least 2 months as he needs surgery on his throwing arm. Good news is, anytime you're a pitcher needing surgery on his throwing arm, you assume that it's going to be Tommy John. That is not the case. According to ESPN's Jeff Passan, the surgery is to remove, quote, floating bodies in his elbow. Now, the young me would make an immature joke about that. Are there people in his elbow? But no, there is some debris that's broken off of the elbow, and that's what he's dealing with. There are not people in his elbow. Skubal's having, you know, a Skubal-type year to start. 3-2 with a 2.7 ERA. If he's out, there's a bunch of different ways to look at this. If he's out for 2 months, that's somewhere from 10 to 12 starts. And when you look at the logjam that currently exists right now in the AL Central, that could be a death blow here with Cleveland hot on their tails. I think they won tonight. There's now a tie atop the AL Central. Chicago's in the mix. The Royals in the mix. The Twins in the mix. It's probably, through the first couple of months, the tightest division race in all of Major League Baseball, as I'm looking through the standings here. I think there's also the financial impact of this as well, as he's due for a pretty significant payday, as he's set to be a free agent at season's end. Didn't help me out here. They're already paying another pitcher on their staff big-time money. I don't know what Detroit's cash flow looks like, but we're assuming Skubal, rep by Scott Boras, is going to get a top-of-the-market contract for a pitcher. Are we now looking at a scenario where this injury may change whether or not he's in Detroit long-term?
2: But he's not going to be Detroit long-term. He's not. He's rep by Scott Boras. I mean, Scott Boras does not keep guys in the same city. That just does not happen, with the exception of one guy. Steven Strasburg stayed in the same city. Every other Boras client is going to go get big money elsewhere. That's just the nature of who he is as an agent. That's just the nature of what baseball free agency is. And they kind of made their own bed with the arbitration thing. They said, we think you deserve $19 million. And then Derek Skubal, who's like, do you know who I am? I deserve way more than that. I got $32 million. Arbitration is great in some instances, but in other instances, it leads to some hurt feelings, and that's not very good. I'm just going to be interested to see how he recovers. Yeah, they're paying Framber Valdez $38 million AAV, right? You have enough money. It's baseball. There's no cap. You can spend as much money as you want to on these sorts of things. So theoretically, they could keep both of them, but they're not going to keep both of them unless they're shelling out. Yeah, Scott Boras doesn't do hometown discounts. He does hometown upcharges. So unless you're selling out $42 million, that's not gonna. It's just not.
0: The thing that I was asking you before, I think I was asking you this off air, like throughout the landscape of Major League Baseball, and I know Oliver's our resident MLB insider here on the program. How many teams are paying two guys on the same staff top of the market money? Is that a good team-building strategy? Is the ownership group of the Tigers, is there money long enough to do something like that?
2: Is there money long enough? I have no idea. It's a great thing to do if you can do it.
0: Yeah,
2: if you can
0: of course.
2: Pay as many pitchers as possible, that's never going to be a bad thing. It makes your life a whole lot easier. You just, you have the three teams that can afford that. The two teams in New York, the one team in Los Angeles. And then you have a bunch of other teams that are like second tier in terms of the money that they're willing to spend. Toronto is one of them. Theoretically, San Francisco.

0: was one of them, though they've been kind of weird with their money. They have it. They could. They just decide not to. San Diego is one of them. I don't really know where Detroit falls into that because we've never really seen them. They haven't showed their cards as to how much money they actually want to spend.
1: Can I look into my crystal ball?
0: Sure.
1: And I know I'm a Dodgers fan now.
0: Los Doyers.
1: Oh, boy, would Mr. Scooble look good in Washington, D.C.? Wouldn't that be the ace to their staff that they've been looking for? If there's somebody to spend money on, the Lerner family, he's the guy.
0: You better start praying. They don't spend money.
1: Yeah, we know that is the case with the old Washington Nationals. Sucks for Scooble. That AL Central race is tight. It feels like with pitchers, maybe I'm pulling this out of my ass. I think similar to like quarterback. When your ace is on the mound, right? You know how when the morale is good on 2K on the team, everyone's overall goes up by like two. When your ace is on the mound, when Scooble's on the mound, I feel like you hit better. You field the ball better in the outfield. You run the bags a little bit harder. There's a confidence that I feel like everybody should have when your ace is on the mound because you feel like, damn, we got a shot tonight. Now, if you're a real team player, you feel like that about every pitcher on your staff. But when your ace is on the mound, it's a little different. 310-840-4910 is the number here on a Monday night edition of Westwood One Sports Tonight. Final, wow, it's crazy. I say it all the time. It's corny. It's cliche. Time rolls by fast when you're having a good time. Final hour of power comes your way next. We'll reset things. We'll give you weird but true on the way out as we got a big reunion coming up here in the world of sports media. We'll also put the show to bed as we usually do. Denton's got some pro wrestling beefs to handle. We'll do it all here in the final hour of power coming up next here on Westwood One Sports Tonight.
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1: Now, Russell on Sports Night. Youngest of Charles and Al Willingham. 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Man, what a night. What a night it has been. NBA playoffs are always great. Over the weekend, I argue with a bunch of you on the phones. Here tonight, I've had to duke it out with a couple of you all on the phones. This sexy, popular thing to do nowadays in terms of poo-poo on the NBA's product, cut it out. Seriously. For me. Let's get into the NBA postseason, man, because it was... If you're an NBA fan out there, like, this is for you. Tonight was for you. Now, game one of our doubleheader that we got in the conference semis wasn't spectacular, but game two was everything that you wanted if you're a basketball fan. And the big storyline in this game was Anthony Edwards and his availability. That was the big question tonight. Where were we going to see Ant-Man? He was listed as week to week. That was the report from Shams Charania over the weekend. After he suffered that hyperextension and bone bruise in game number 6 against the Denver Nuggets. He didn't know what his status was going to be. We got an update earlier today that, okay, he may be back for game 3 or game 4, which is a better, you know, prognosis than week to week, right? So you take that. But then we get another alert across the ticker saying, hey, Anthony Edwards may play tonight. Then Chris Finch told his pregame, yep, he is active, not going to start, but going to be on a minutes restriction. This young man, each and every year, I almost laugh at, like, how impressive he is. And it's his personality. It's his mental makeup. That oozes onto his teammates. There's a reason Jaden McDaniels is popping it right now the way that he is. That's because Anthony Edwards has got everybody on this team feeling like they can be the best version of themselves. He had some really nice comments about Mike Conley postgame, talking about how he plays with him in 2K, right? And how he was telling Mike, hey, go get a bucket. We didn't know what version of Anthony Edwards we were going to see tonight. 9 days ago, it looked like he tore his damn ACL. What a gutsy, gritty performance that we got out of him tonight. There is a reason. He may be the best player in this series. And y'all know how I feel about Wemby. I think if he's able to stay healthy, he's going to go down as the GOAT. Anthony Edwards proved tonight he's the best player in this series. And if he's able to get back to full health, the Timberwolves got a real shot of knocking off the San Antonio Spurs. 25 minutes tonight, came off the bench, 18 points. Here's the kicker, though. 11 in the fourth quarter. You want to talk about showing up big when your team needs you the most? That is what Anthony Edwards was able to accomplish. So shout out to him. Shout out to the Minnesota Timberwolves, man. They're up 1-0. And here's the thing, right, about both of these series. Minnesota up 1-0. New York up 1-0. I'm not overreacting to either of those series. I'm not overreacting to either of those game ones. I fully anticipate this series going 7 games. I fully anticipate New York and Philadelphia going 7 games. It's just the way the cookie's going to crumble from my vantage point. But tonight was another gutsy, grimy, thug-it-out win for the Minnesota Timberwolves, man. They continue to pop it via the media, and they get on the floor and just give you elite basketball, man. The defense from Rudy Gobert tonight, that was the story to me. That was the story. Now, the other piece of it is this. We're going to get back into Wemby and get into him in a second. But there was a controversial decision that was not made at the end of regulation. Final offensive possession for Minnesota ends up as a W for San Antonio. It's a Julius Randle heavily contested jumper from the right elbow. Spurs get the rebound with about 6 seconds left in regulation.

0: coach Miss Johnson electing not to call timeout, and Julian Champagne, the one that takes the potential game winner as he hoisted up a three that was a good look, but it ultimately didn't fall. Here is Mitch Johnson post-game justifying his decision not to call a timeout.
1: On the last play, we got a rebound, and it felt like they weren't organized, and there was enough time for us to push the ball and get a look, and we didn't push it right away. So it got to be that death knock time where you got to call a timeout or not. I thought Dylan did a good job pushing the ball, kicked it ahead of Julian. Julian had a flyby, got a three-pointer in rhythm. Yeah, no problem with the shot. That was a great shot. I hope he shoots it every time.
0: Here's the thing, right? I'm going to justify his decision. I think his decision was the right decision to make because of the fact that if you call a timeout, yeah, you get to set a play up, but you also allow Minnesota to set their defense, which theoretically, I assume, Chris Finch doesn't have his head between his ass. He's going to put Rudy Gobert in the game, and you want to get a two in that situation, right? Because you're only down two. You didn't need the three. But in that scenario, do you even get a good look at a two? Because Rudy's down there? That's the tough part about it here. So I'm gonna give him a pass for it. I'll say, hey, it was the correct decision. Hindsight is 20/20, but it's tough. Like I said, though, you can put Mitch Johnson's decision under the microscope all day long if you want to. The bottom line is they lost. Why did they lose? Well, they didn't lose because of their defense. Victor Wembanyama, a NBA single-game playoff record, 12 blocks. 12 blocks in this contest. So think about it. He got credited with 12 blocks. Imagine how many shots he altered. But here's the thing. I said it going into the postseason. Victor Wembanyama was under more pressure than any star heading into these playoffs. So, yeah, you had 12 blocks, Wemby. That's excellent. That's great. The reason that they lost is because of what they didn't get from him offensively. And I know it was only a two-point loss. You can't be 5 of 17 and think that San Antonio is going to win. Here's the worst part about it. It's not the fact that he went 5 of 17, guys. It's the 0 of 8 from the three-point line. You're 7-5, King. Get your ass on the interior. It's the same frustrations that I had with Joel Embiid in the first half of the doubleheader between the Knicks and the Sixers. You're 7-5. You shouldn't be taking 8 three-pointers, especially if you missed your first 7. And I know they say, you know, you don't want to ever break a shooter's confidence. Shooter, shoot. Dog, once you 0-for-4 and you 7-4, maybe you should try something different. You know what I'm saying? That's like having the same approach with the females. You're getting curved, you get curved, you get curved, you get curved, and you keep coming with the same weak-ass pickup line. Shoot a different shot. That was frustrating. And if you're a Spurs fan out there, you can say I'm being overly critical. But the bottom line is we have sky-high expectations for Victor Wembanyama. Him going 5 of 17, 0 for 8, not cutting it, man. Especially when you consider, you know, how the other members of the Spurs struggled to get going offensively here tonight, man. It's tough. I'm admitting it. I'm going to be extra critical of Victor Wembanyama because of how much I believe in him. I think he's great. I think he's got the potential to be the greatest of all time. I said he's under the most pressure going into this postseason. I'm holding him to a different standard. And the reason he's special, yes, he's the greatest, most impactful defender of all time. But he's also somebody that can give you 25 on any given night. So when you show up in game one of this series and only give us 11 points, I got to look at you crazy. I got to wonder, Victor Wembanyama, in this postseason series, are you going to shake a leg or lose one? It is what it is. The other revelation in this, and this is from the vantage point of the Minnesota Timberwolves, like, they got to get all the credit in the world. They deserve all the credit in the world. Rudy Gobert and that trio defensively. There's a reason Wemby was 5-17. Rudy played tremendous defense. Julius Randle played tremendous defense. Right? Nas

0: Reed played tremendous defense. This is why I thought that they were the sleeping giant going into this Western Conference postseason. They have three different bodies that they can throw at you on the interior. Rudy's a Defensive Player of the Year candidate every year. Julius Randle, when engaged and focused, is a plus defender. And Naz Reid, when he's engaged and focused, is a plus defender. So they got the guys to throw at you, as Jokic, as the big fella, who's now racing horses instead of playing basketball right now. Think he's happy about that? We talk about consequences. We didn't get into it tonight. We damn sure going to get into it tomorrow night, though. What do the Nuggets do? What do the Nuggets do moving forward? Say it all the time. When you fail to meet expectations in the NBA second season, when you fail to meet expectations in the playoffs, gets unchy for you. Anthony Edwards, though, coming back, man, after being on the shelf, nearly tearing his ACL, 9 days later comes out, has an 18-point performance off the bench, including 11 in the fourth quarter. That stuff's great. It also unlocked something for the Minnesota Timberwolves. There is one main beneficiary of Anthony Edwards being out in game number 7 and not starting tonight. Ladies and gentlemen, if you're not familiar with him, Terrence Shannon Jr., second-year player from the University of Illinois, didn't play much last year at all, didn't play much this year throughout the course of the regular season. In game 7, when you were down DiVincenzo, when you were down Ayo Dosunmu, when you're down Anthony Edwards, Chris Finch called on Terrence Shannon Jr. He delivered with a 26-point performance and really propelled them to the second-round series. Once again, Terrence Shannon Jr. gave them a lot. Started again tonight, 16 points, 5 of 13 from the field. He took a huge charge for Victor Wembanyama down the stretch of this basketball game. So you're seeing him get it on the defensive end as well. And his impact here and his two starts is nuts. In his first two playoff starts, he's played a combined 70 minutes, scored a total of 40 points. And here's the crazy part. Here's what's impressive, especially for a young cat like him that hadn't been in the moment before. Zero turnovers. And think about it. If you're watching, they're playing through Terrence Shannon offensively. That's the other thing that knocked my socks off. Hey, if you're Minnesota, you got four dudes that can initiate offense when everybody's healthy. Anthony Edwards, Ayo Dosunmu, Julius Randle, Terrence Shannon Jr. Four guys that you can play through on the offensive end of the floor. That's why I keep saying it. That, along with their defensive versatility, they are the sleeping giant of the Western Conference playoffs without a shadow of a doubt. 310-840-4910 is the number. Tony is in Montreal wanting to check in. Tony, what's going on, man? Welcome into Westwood One Sports. Tony. Drop Tony. 310-840-4910 is the number. Johnny is in Atlanta wanting to chime in on what we were speaking about earlier, the potential of breaking up Jason Brown, as I'm now calling him, or Jalen Tatum. What do you got for us, Johnny?
1: Hey, I totally agree with you. And to me, if I was a Celtics, it has to be Tatum. And it has to be Tatum and White. I'll get rid of both of them to free up some money. White, get rid of them. And Tatum, this is my...
0: Here's the thing about trading Derek White. Are we having recency bias? Because Derek White's ass was terrible throughout the course of this series. Ironically enough, except for Game 7, he had his best shooting performance.
1: I think we need to go to they need to go somewhere else to free up some money. So this might have my. I don't know if you're a Wizards fan.
0: Yeah.
1: So what if they go to the Wizards and say, "Hey, we will give y'all Tatum for Young and Alex Sarr. Would y'all take that deal?"
0: Would the Wizards take Jason Tatum for Trae Young and Alex Sarr?
1: Yes, a young big and an undersized guard.
0: Well, it depends on if we land AJ DeBonser. It depends on what pick we land in that lottery, Young.
1: Yeah.
0: If we can land Darren Peterson. And then you got DP, Tatum, Anthony Davis. I'd be intrigued by it. On first blush, I just don't want to give up Alex Sarr. Like that to me, the Trae Young piece of it is like.
1: I know, but that's the big they need.

0: And then, like I said, Boston shoots a lot of threes. So they need a shooter. Even though Trae Young, to me, is not a shooter, but he's a better shooter than Jaylen Brown.
1: Yeah.
0: So
1: it's intriguing.
0: I'm going to take that. So, because the Wizards, they probably would take that trade because guess what? They want IR players anyway. They don't want players to play.
1: Oh,
0: they
1: my
0: want
1: players God. Here y'all go. I knew this was going to somehow turn into you bashing my Wizards. That's all y'all want to do is talk about us and I'm tanking. You're just mad you don't got Alex R. You wanted Alex R, didn't you?
0: We did. I know. So, exactly. Even though I'm not a Hawks fan, but I'm glad.
1: Oh, you're not a Hawks? Oh, there you go. Well, there you go. Say,
0: no, I'm Pacers. My team is Pacers.
1: You're a
0: my
1: Pacers.
0: Team is Pacers.
1: Hey, Johnny, you be capping on here, man. How the hell are you from Atlanta repping the Pacers? 3-1-0.
0: I can't stand the Hawks. I can't stand the Hawks because they do stupid stuff.
1: Nobody they can stand the Hawks. I couldn't stand the rain. 310-840-4910 is the number. We got Tony back, our friend north of the border. What's going on, Tony? What you got for us, man?
2: How you doing, man?
1: I'm good.
2: How you
1: man?
2: Doing? And sorry about that. I don't know what happened, but
1: you're all good.
2: I just want to ask you because you know I like hockey and all that, but I'm following the Knicks because I just got into them last year, and I love this guy Brunson. To me, he looks like a running back in football or a tough guy in hockey. You know, he doesn't look like a hockey player, basketball player. He looks like this brutal, tough hockey player dude that just decided to take off the skates and get on a basketball court. And I love that kind of hockey player, but
1: Not for sure.
2: I see him on the basketball court and I go, I don't know anything about basketball, but I'm like, who's this guy? This guy is great. And, you know, it's easy to pick out stars, but he's consistent. And what I notice is there's a lot of cheddar chatter going back and forth that the starting five for the Knicks are not that good. And I checked out today. That's 137.98. They put a stomping on Philadelphia. Embiid didn't do anything. And I want to know your take. Do you think they can take out the top team in the West if they get there?
1: If they get there is the key caveat. Because like I said, I'm not overreacting to what happened tonight. I am fully aware of the fact that it's a game one. Adjustments are going to be made. They're not going to play. They're not going to allow Jalen Brunson to use and abuse them the way that they did. They had Embiid in drop coverage. They were giving up the pull-up jumper all night long. They can't do that. I'm eager to see what adjustment Nick Nurse is going to make.
2: What about Tyrese Maxey? He didn't do anything tonight. Why? Like, I don't. Is it good defense? Is it just that they overpowered them? Or he was intimidated? I don't know.
1: And I appreciate the call. I'll give credit to the perimeter trio of OG Anunoby, Josh Hart, Mikal Bridges. They did the damn thing. I told y'all in the opening segment, and we're going to get back into Knicks and Knicks and Sixers coming up here in a second, but when you don't play through Joel Embiid down on the block, your offense is going to take a hit. We're going to wrap up the calls because we'll put a block on it for the rest of the show. Jim is in Cleveland wanting to chime in on the Scoobal injury. What's going on, brother?
3: How you doing, my man?
1: What's going
3: on, brother?
1: How are you?
3: I'm pretty excited good. Sorry to interrupt you. I was pretty, even though it's not like it's good news or anything, but I was pretty elated to hear that school.
1: Because you're a Guardians fan. That didn't surprise me.
3: Well, you know, we've had some real good contributions from, like, Angel Martinez, Daniel Schneeman, kind of Undon guys.
1: For sure.
3: Chase DeLauder.
1: I'll say this. We had a lot more season to go. Do not, Cleveland fans out there, do not celebrate the fact that Scoobal's going to miss about his next 10 to 15 starts. Who knows what type of gap or if the Guardians are able to create a gap in that logjam that exists right now in the AL Central. I appreciate the call as always. 310-840-4910 is the number. We're actually blocking the line. So if you're trying to call, you're probably going to get the busy signal. I'm just saying. A lot more to get to, including a return of a dynamic duo in sports media. We'll get to that next. Plus, recap Sixers and Knicks. I'll tell you why the big fella was a massive liability tonight for the Philadelphia 76ers. That's next.
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7: About a half hour left to go in the program. As we continue to take you coast to coast in our West Coast Sports Night. Linnell Willingham, youngest in charge, driving the boat for us here tonight. Interesting night, man. Entertaining night in the association. We've talked about a lot. Minnesota Timberwolves continuing to prove your boy right. And I'll be honest. When you have a take in this industry, and maybe your favorite sports media personality, which should be me, by the way. Maybe they won't tell you this, but I will. When you have a take in sports media, that take naturally, in theory, kind of drives your rooting interest, steers the direction of your rooting interest. I am 1,010% rooting for the Minnesota Timberwolves now because I call them the sleeping giant of the Western Conference playoffs. I also said before the playoffs started that I thought Victor Wembanyama and the Spurs were going to win the whole damn thing. So I've kind of got a conflict of interest here. On the flip side, in the Eastern Conference, I also told you, 76ers were the sleeping giant of the NBA playoffs. I told you all. Some folks were screaming Celtics in five, Celtics in six. Once the big fella came back, things changed. They handled Boston over the weekend. They got mollywopped tonight, punched upside the head by the New York Knicks. Wasn't fun. Wasn't fun at all. Wasn't fun to watch. Is it fun to talk about? Because why? I am rooting like hell for Philadelphia right now. I'm going to be honest with you. Because I want my take to be right. 137-98 was the score. New York all over Philadelphia tonight. Wasn't even close. And then to add insult to injury, they took two L's tonight. Talking about the Sixers. They took two L's tonight. They lost on the floor. As it seems like they never got off the damn red eye or the MART train, however the hell, the bus, the Greyhound. Wouldn't that be something if they put Joel Embiid's big ass on a Greyhound? Could you imagine Joel Embiid trying to function on a Greyhound? I had issues. Greyhound was my method of transportation to and from college, from college to home during like spring breaks and winter breaks and things of that nature. Imagine putting big ass Joel Embiid on a damn Greyhound bus. Good God almighty. But however they chose to travel there, they didn't get off of whatever they rode in on. As they got mollywopped and was pressed out from the get-go in this one. As Jalen Brunson, 27 points in the first half. It was tough to watch. But I'm rooting for Philadelphia because I think they're the sleeping giant of the East. I meant that when I said it. For everything that happened tonight. We learned a lot tonight. We learned Terrence Shannon is for real. We learned Anthony Edwards is even better than we thought. We learned Rudy Gobert. He put some respect on his name. We also learned that the Knicks are probably for real, man. And it's not because of what they're doing offensively. It's their defense. Awesome tonight defensively. And dating back to the past couple of games, they've been awesome defensively. I was scrolling my Twitter timeline and sniffed out this number on the Knicks in terms of just how dominant they've been over the past four games. To me, they're the best team right now in the Eastern Conference. And I know I'm not giving away state secrets when I say that. Like, do we really believe in Detroit? We, wrote the book on them a long time ago. In the last four games, the New York Knicks have the largest point differential in postseason history. They have a 135-point point differential over the past four games. That's largely due to what they did to Atlanta in that closeout game. But look at what they did tonight. Another dominating performance from Jalen Brunson, Karl-Anthony Towns, and the New York Knicks. But let me tell you

Let me give it to you real in terms of what happened tonight. Joel Embiid single-handedly murdered, killed, led astray the Philadelphia 76ers tonight. He was a massive, massive liability. And it goes back to what I said after he made his debut in the Boston series. When he's good, he's great. When he's not, you can't play with him. What do I mean by that? Tonight for the Philadelphia 76ers, their big issue was defensively they had no answer for Jalen Brunson. They had no answer, period. The Knicks shot a blistering 63% from the field tonight, including 51% from downtown on 19 of 37 shooting. They also had 58 paint points, meaning, quite literally, the Knicks were getting whatever they want. The defense from Philadelphia was god-awful, getting backdoored, getting beat off the bounce, not getting over ball screens. Were they tired? Maybe. You played in the Game 7 over the weekend. Were they not focused because of that fatigue? Maybe. You played in a Game 7. Here's the damning part about the defense from Philly. I'm not sure how many of the 19 three-pointers that they hit, I'm not sure how many of those were actual tough looks. This defense was awful tonight, and they hunted out one man in particular, possession in and possession out offensively. Joel Embiid was a total liability tonight on both ends of the floor. When he's forcing his will on the interior, when he's demanding a double team on the low block, that's when Philadelphia becomes unguardable. But if he's going to play two-man game with Maxey and then pop to the elbow and pop to the three-point line, he's doing the New York Knicks a favor. Joel Embiid's got to get his big ass on the block. You know why? I'm a nerd out here a little bit. When he plays on the block, when they play through him and he's playing off of either block, he demands a double team. I don't care if it's Mitchell Robinson guarding him. I don't care if it's Cat guarding him. When he is that close to the basket on either block, you got to send a double team. What does that do? That lessens the impact of this elite perimeter trio that they have defensively. Talking about New York, when you talk about Mikal Bridges, Josh Hart, OG Anunoby, totally silences them. Why? Because when that double team comes, you now get the defense in rotation. You're now in chase mode. Outside of Tyrese Maxey, Philly does not have a guy offensively that can just beat the New York Knicks off the bounce and force the defense to collapse. So their best option right now, yeah, is playing through Joel Embiid on the low block. But he's not willing to do it. He's not willing to do it. In the first half, he was 3-for-11 from the field. Guess where the three makes came from? Guess. On the damn interior. He's gotta get it. You gotta be selfless, man. You've gotta be selfless in sports. That's why team sports is a beautiful damn thing. Everybody's sacrificing for a greater cause. I had to do it back in my, you know, lame ass playing career. When I was in high school, I told the story earlier in the show, if you're just joining us. My senior year. Mind you, this is my senior year. I'm flexing and flogging the whole way. I'm rocking the number 7. I got a visor on. We're in a back flap. I'm swagging out, people. And it's all centered around the number 7. I was our tight end. Our starting center, unfortunately, after the first week of the season, got diagnosed with type 1 diabetes. Had to hop on the shelf for a second. You know who was the only other big fella that could snap the football? Me. And our team sucked. We were going to be bad regardless, whether or not I switched positions or not. But I was selfless enough to say, you know what? I'll get out of my swaggy number 7 jersey and I'll put on the number 55 so I can play center to help the bigger cause. That's what's got to happen for Joel Embiid. It's not fun to bang down there on the low post and get scratched and clawed and have people smack you upside the head when the double team comes. It's not fun. It's not. But it's the best version of the Philadelphia.

0: 76ers offensively. He is unguardable. And a lot of people use that word as a hyperbole a lot. Talking about unguardable. He is unguardable. When he decides to enforce and impose his will down on the low block, forcing the double team to come, it's great. I almost wonder here if you're Nick Nurse, and like I continue to say, it's game number one. So I'm not going to have some sort of overarching overreaction because it's game one. I'm curious to see what's the adjustment that NBA champion head coach Nick Nurse is going to make. How do you adjust? Because you can't play. He tried to do it in game, as you saw them go to the zone a couple of different times. But even then, you went zone, and the Knicks still got whatever shot they wanted on that end of the floor. So, like I continue to say, I don't want to overreact, but I'm also not going to act like it's some sort of nothing burger here. Joel Embiid struggled thoroughly tonight. Now, maybe it was, you know, because they played in a game seven. Maybe it's because he's fatigued and tired and lacking focus. Or maybe we should just give credit where credit is due. Maybe the New York Knicks are about that action. They're probably the team in this postseason that we trust the least. Because their highs are super high, but their lows are super low. The consistency element with that group, you don't know what you're going to get game in and game out. You don't. But over the last four contests for New York, you've seen them turn a corner. And I think they may be the best team in the Eastern Conference. Someone called in earlier and asked this question. Because I've been saying it even before the postseason started. The Eastern Conference playoffs, it's a battle for second place. I didn't see any of the teams in the East going out and beating OKC, San Antonio, Denver, whoever it's going to be. I didn't see an Eastern Conference team being able to, you know, go blow for blow, tit for tat with that side in the seven-game series. The Knicks are playing so well right now that I'm thinking about, is it a reality? Is it a possibility? I'm not ready to go there yet. And maybe I'll never be ready to go there. But I do know this, slowly but surely, with each performance, my trust in the New York Knicks is continuing to increase. And then here's the real spiel on it, right? Public perception surrounding the New York Knicks is continuing to change. They're the most untrustworthy team in the whole postseason. But when they're playing like this, having their defense lead the way, you kind of have no choice but to hop on the bandwagon. So, there we go. NBA postseason, awesome tonight. We wrap the show up the same way each and every night. Our guy Denton Day puts the show to bed. So we tag him in, and he executes a tease. Denton, what you got for us, pal?
1: We are taking down the Fed. We do it next.
2: Aaron Rodgers still hasn't decided if he's returning.
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2: 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Not the plan, but is it their future? Westwood One Sports.
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12: 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Chandris Jimenez makes the catch, and the Blue Jays come back to win it.
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0: I like it. That's crazy. 310-8404-9-10 is the number. I almost died on the way back from break. I've got this thing going on where randomly, like, having high levels of mucus, and it, like, got stuck on my uvula, I think is what the swing elite thing in the back of your throat's called.
1: Easy there, Cardi B.
0: Oh, well, I know. It's late. Slowly choking on the way back. I don't know. It's weird. I'm going to acknowledge the YouTube chat, Denton, for the first time tonight. I haven't looked at it all show. Chop Alexander says, bro, you was always the center. Nice try. Little do you know, I'm not going to give up my weight on the program. Denton, I told you that I went to the doctors and I got absolutely shocked by the scale. And it was humbling. It's got me going crash course diet, crash course exercise. Based on the number, I'll say this. Based on the number I saw on the scale, I was saying it to my cousin over the weekend as we were like doing this bit. We were walking into a place and I decided I wanted to get down into a defensive stance and guard him like we were playing basketball. And just to show him, like, don't let my size fool you. I may be one of the most athletic people at my size in the world.
1: How did that go?
0: Hold on. That was where you, then they said, you know what, bro, you're right. What, you're right.
1: I thought there was more to the story. You said you were going to guard him. I thought we were going to, like, get a...
0: No, I was, I just was...
1: To the story.
0: You see the way that... I wish I could see my lower half and the way I move. I have agility. I had bend. For some reason, I was a highly sought-after Division III prospect. And if I told my ACL on senior night. I tell you all the time. If I didn't tear my ACL on senior night, I'd probably be like an NFL vet at this point. 310-840-4910. It's just a habit to give out the number. If you're calling us, you're blocked. If you're texting us, though, shout out to you, Janet Tucson. There was a weird bit over the weekend, too, Denton, where, like, I wish you were there for this. It would have been handled properly over the air. The chat just randomly started just discussing my appearance, and a certain somebody, you know, jumped to the front of the line and shot her shot all the way.
1: were they saying nice things about your appearance?
0: No, they were saying tremendous things about my appearance, or else I wouldn't be sharing it here.
1: I was about to say, were they complimenting your skincare routine?
0: they had nice things to say. Now Carlito says the way you guard is the way that I dance. That's tough. If you want to be a part of the YouTube conversation, you can subscribe and stream the show nightly. Just search Westwood One Sports Night. I'm going to shut up because Denton has more important things to say about the Fed.

0: bet in this instance is that it's World Wrestling Entertainment. Because, man, they got some terrible, terrible... I almost made Oliver hit the dumb button. They got some terrible business practices. This is a pro wrestling segment that has nothing to do with the actual wrestling itself. So miss me with any of this. You know it's fake, right? Yeah, thank you. I'm 30. Picked up on that one. But I appreciate the validation. But the WWE, I'm a big fan of the New Day. You're probably a big fan of the New Day. They've been a great tag team for forever. They're gone now. And the New Day leaving is one thing, right? You can go. There's a lot of work out there. But it unveiled the WWE's terrible business practice in that they're going around to everyone of whom they have signed a contract already, and they are attempting, allegedly, to negotiate everyone to take a 50% pay cut. While they're doing this, they're bringing in top dollar. Their executives are getting their pay boosted to insane degrees. So all of the bigwigs getting big money, and they're asking all of the underlings, the performers, the ones that theoretically are drawing the money, to take less money in a business that's supposed to be a money-making business. The New Day left the WWE because they went to Kofi Kingston, who's been there for nearly 20 years, and said, will you take 50% less money? And he told them to go F themselves. He said, I ain't going to take that. Xavier Woods said, I ain't going to take that. We can make money elsewhere. These are your boys, man. You got to get a hold of them. They priced out casual fans with their WrestleMania tickets, who, by the way, WrestleMania is now a two-day event and is not good. Like, the first night of WrestleMania was atrocious this year. Second wasn't half bad, but it was atrocious this year. Imagine paying $1,200 for a show that stunk. Then they're going to brag about how much money it made them, and then they fire and lay off like 20 people. It's disgusting.
1: Yeah, especially when Jelly Roll's getting a bag and Lil Yachty's getting a bag. They're paying anybody.
0: Anybody.
1: So for them to-

0: be taking away from a staple faction like the New Day. For those of you that aren't wrestling marks the way that I guess we consider ourselves, then they're one of the greatest tag teams the industry's ever seen. They're one of the greatest factions the industry's ever seen.
1: They're on the Mount Rushmore.
0: Bootios. No, everybody, look, I know I got to give some context when I start talking about Bootios.
1: No, don't give any context.
0: I'm not
1: talking about Bootios.
0: You know, and I hope you all think I'm saying, I'm saying Bootios, not booty. Yeah. It's tough. I show speed, getting a bag and getting paid.
1: He could actually work, though. I am mad at him.
0: Yeah, because he actually gets in the ring and does things.
1: Yeah, he's actually a real worker. But when you see these guys, the executives, I mean, Ari Emanuel, clearly a great business guy. From 2024 to 2025, his salary increased 272%. He was making $18 million in 2024, brings in $67 million in 2025. But they're firing all these people, putting them out of work. You expect me to be okay with, like, you expect me to still support that brand? How could I do that?
0: I hear that.
1: I'm way too woke for that, bro.
0: It feels like Denton's.
1: My third eye is open.
0: It's pineal gland.
1: Namaste.
0: He doesn't brush his teeth with regular toothpaste. He uses baking soda and butter.
1: Charcoal. Charcoal from the ground. I go around
0: Kingsford.
1: To local grills and just take the remaining charcoal.
0: I hope that bit resonates with people, Young. We're talking about the pineal gland and third eyes and whatnot. But no, you're trying to convert me in real time, and I'm hearing what you're saying. I guess my thing and why I'll forever be loyal to the Fed, as Denton likes to call them.
1: The Fed, yes.
0: I really have no reason. I just think they're the better promotion. Clearly not, though, after you've
1: they're
0: given
1: not.
0: Us all this evidence as to why we're not.
1: I mean, you got to get to it. You got to get to a show.
0: Did you hear me hit a weird? Did you hear me hit a why we're not?
1: Yeah, but to say you, as if you are on the team.
0: I know. But I said it over the weekend, man. Like, if this sports radio bit ever goes bad, some rappers say, if my rapper career ever goes bad, I'm getting back in the streets. If my sports radio career goes bad, I will be at a local wrestling promotion before you know it.
1: Well, you could do that now. You'd be great on the mic. You could
0: be great on the mic.
1: Paul Heyman.
0: Ladies and gentlemen, what a bit. Our guy Danhausen's getting a match at Backlash, by the way. I don't know if you
1: that's
0: saw
1: the
0: that.
1: One thing they've gotten right this year.
0: Is Danhausen?
1: Yeah. Danhausen's hilarious.
0: His debut, they overdid it, but like he's for them to, here's what I'll say. As we got about a minute left. They botched his debut, and we've talked about that, right? But damn, it's rare that you live up to it. Like he's in after the fact, totally worth it. Like if he's I had hilarious. To revisit that conversation,
1: they have nothing like him. There's nothing like him in pro wrestling. He was great at AEW.
0: Yeah,
1: he's just a hilarious character.
0: I was not familiar with his game,
1: and I ain't saying nothing bad about him because I ain't getting cursed. Not happening here.
0: So here's the thing. He cursed Stephen A. Smith. And Stephen A. Smith is a Knicks fan. That's part of the reason why I'm like waiting for the other shoe to drop when it comes to the Knicks. Like
1: he uncursed the Knicks.
0: Oh, he uncursed.
1: That's why they beat the Hawks. He uncursed them.
0: Well, there we go.
1: Yeah.
0: Danhausen.
1: The more you know.
0: Shout out to you, Danhausen. And shout out to you, people. We had a bunch of calls tonight. We welcome them in each and every night. We want to make you a part of our Westwood One Sports family. We appreciate you checking us out. Thank you to Oliver Popular. Thank you to the super producer, Denton Day. Like I mentioned, thank you to your calls. And we're back with you tomorrow. Drake Toll's next.
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the sound of Boston Celtics fans everywhere. The Celtics lose again last night as the Knicks blow out the 76ers. Spurs lose in shocking fashion. And boy, what a night it was. Good morning. It is a pleasure to be with you. I am Drake Toll. This is the Drake Toll Show. Westwood One Sports, the Westwood One Sports app. Addie Bates produces. Curtis Poindexter runs the board out of Culver City, California. And which is really just Santa Monica, which is really just Los Angeles. This is the nightmare. This is the nightmare. Boston sports fans, and you heard it from John Lund yesterday. Boston sports fans, it's not good. It's just the opposite of what you want, obviously. For the Bruins to lose, for the Celtics to lose, and somehow the only team that I could think about last night while I was watching the NBA postseason was still the Boston Celtics. Why? Because they're seeing the 76ers lose. And there's the adage of, it's like, you know, when I was a kid, there was a Revival Ranch. I think it was called Revival Ranch. And it was for adult men who were overcoming addiction. And they would, when you graduated from Revival Ranch, there was the adage of something along the lines of, you know, I don't look like what I've been through. I don't show what I've been through. I don't look like, and I don't look like the old me. The New York Knicks made sure the Philadelphia 76ers last night looked like what they've been through. And if you're the Boston Celtics, who everybody's so excited for this, Celtics-Knicks is going to feed families, be the best series ever. I can't wait. And then you lose in seven. Now what? Because you just saw the team you lost to get blitzed. It should have been me. And that's not even the best headline. I don't even want to start there. By the way, I needed to give you that little anecdote. Look, the story, the headline, the thing you need to know when you woke up today to go to the gym in Rockwall, Texas, and you turn the radio on as you do every day, and you're listening to sports radio. It's kind of the whole, it's your thing. I get it. As you drive to the gym before you go to work today, someone is going to ask you what you thought of the games last night. And you get to the gym and SportsCenter is playing on the TV and you watch it and get context. But let me give you some notes and nuggets on your 9-minute drive that you need to know about the Minnesota Timberwolves and the San Antonio Spurs last night. And may note and nugget number one be this. This wasn't supposed to happen. Not even the Spurs losing, that's fine. But I'm reading the box score right now of the game that I watched, and this wasn't supposed to happen. That name, Anthony Edwards, is not supposed to play in this game. After a bone bruise 9-10 days ago, and the expectation of weeks on end, oh no, Anthony Edwards could be lost to time.

0: time in this postseason. So sorry, Timberwolves fans, but there goes this playoff run. For a team that's got playoff experience, a group that's got playoff, a franchise, an organization that has playoff experience, it feels like when your star player is ruled out, that goes out the window, especially in a contested series between the Timberwolves and the Nuggets. T-Wolves, without Anthony Edwards, had enough cushion to close out the series against Denver. And then against San Antonio, there are murmurs 36 hours ago, 48 hours ago. Anthony Edwards could return for game three. He could be back when this series flips to Minnesota. So don't count out the T-Wolves. If it's game four, at least but he could be back. He should be back this series at some point. And if you're a San Antonio Spurs fan, you're thinking, okay, fine. We can go win the first two or three games of the series, and then all we have to do is effectively accomplish what the T-Wolves just did, and that's get ahead 3-1, have a good enough cushion that we go and win another game, and it's over, right? Yeah, everybody in the San Antonio locker room's like, yeah, that's a good idea. We can do that. And then yesterday, late in the afternoon, he is the one who knocks. Just when history had forgotten him, just when the moment had passed him by, just when I was told, the world was told, that Anthony Edwards could not, would not, and that most importantly, he should not, he did. He buried the San Antonio Spurs in a game of runs, in an electric basketball game. I've told you before, I don't like to give away my personal proclivities as it pertains to sports. Mm-hmm. See, I'm a, by and large, Dallas sports fan. College there, grew up close enough. It's like the closest market to the Arkansans. So I grew up a Dallas sports fan. The only exception to that was for the family that we had in San Antonio. So I became as a young chap a San Antonio Spurs fan, and boy did I love watching the Tony Parkers and Manu Ginobili's and Tim Duncan's and Tiago Splitters of the world. That was Boris Diaw. That was awesome. And I don't put my fan hat on very often on this show. I don't want you to know that I'm a fan of anybody or everybody. I want you to think that I want every single team to lose equally. But last night, if you are a Spurs fan, I want you to put yourself, I want buckle your seatbelt into the Spurs seat for a second and think, how you've gone all week, all day, thinking about, oh yeah, this next series we have coming up is against a Minnesota Timberwolves team that played a contested series. They've already upset a better team in the Denver Nuggets in a contested series. The Nuggets had forced it to six. They had 13 less wins than us in the regular season. We have every reason to celebrate this as a series victory, something that we are, as a series, we are way ahead of the eight ball in. So as happy as you are, you get that news in the afternoon, you think, oh no, the team that I wasn't worried about, whose best player is hurt, their best player is no longer hurt. And Anthony Edwards was not the catalyst last night. He came off the bench 25 minutes. But it felt like that. I mean, he went 8 for 13. 13 shots, 18 points. That coming off when one of the best players in basketball is coming off of your bench, easing his way back in, and immediately looks like that, you have a problem. This may not go well for you. And Julius Randle was spectacular. There, no player on Minnesota scored more than 21 points, and it was Julius Randle who had those 21 points on a night where no Spur scored even 20 points. Hell, no Spur scored 19 points. No starter scored 18 points. Julian Champagne was 17 alongside Stephon Castle. It was Champagne who had that final shot opportunity too, by the way. I'll give you some context on that in a second. Victor Wembanyama, in his loss, 40 minutes of play, scored 11 points on 5 for 17 shooting. Well, now, He had 15 rebounds and a Spurs record 12 blocks. So that makes up for the 11 points. But those 11 points, had Wemby scored 16 points, 15 points, 14 points, Spurs win the game. It was a 104-102, I should say, loss for San Antonio last night. And Minnesota just hung around. It was one of those, hey, we know if we're in striking distance that Anthony Edwards, who slated around 25 minutes to play this game, if we can save as much of that as possible for the fourth quarter, that'd be great. And this game was back and forth. San Antonio's up 4 to start. Then Minnesota's up 3, and San Antonio's up 3, and then Minnesota's up 6, and San Antonio's up 3, and we went back and forth the entire game. No one could build a lead in this contest. That's what made it so fun to watch. And the second you thought, hey, the Spurs are the better team, is this the moment? Up, 50, it ended up being like a 68-64. Is the closest the Spurs got to, hey, we're just going to run away with this thing. In the stratosphere of running away with something. That was the only moment. It's like, oh, maybe? Let's take you back to those moments. And to the spot. I was sitting in Island Daiquiri in Savannah, Georgia. To the spot when I thought, all right, we got a ball game here. The Minnesota Timberwolves lead the Spurs the end of the first quarter after Julius Randle says, hey, you thought you were physical? No, we're physical.
1: Fox. Locked from behind. Bones Highland got a piece. They got time here. Randle on the move. Collects and dunks. And the horn.
0: Julius Randle. Oh, the crowd's awfully quiet on NBC. Well, yeah. The Minnesota Timberwolves with their Anthony Edwards are up 24-23 at the end of the first quarter. The Spurs would swing the pendulum the other way. This game would be tied 45 apiece at halftime. Ugly, gross, low scoring. Reminded me a couple of those Pistons Magic games. That series that got ugly and gross in the middle of any contest the Magic won was just this low scoring defensive battle. That's about what Minnesota and San Antonio became last night. Into the fourth quarter we go. Victor Wembanyama. I mean, you can't talk any Spurs game ever without a Victor Wembanyama highlight. His 11th block of the game. We've got a ball game.
1: Edwards, Wemby got a piece. Starts the break. Castle leaves it.
0: Oh, and do we ever. This is another spot where San Antonio's up 84-81. Maybe. Fourth quarter. Could it be of the crowds in it? Could it be? Oh. No. No, this one always belonged to the Minnesota Timberwolves. The final call on NBC. The Spurs have an opportunity to tie it. An incredible atmosphere in San Antonio again last night, as loud as it gets, and Julian Champagne on a possession where the T-Wolves throw up a shot, 7 seconds to go, Spurs pull down the board, 5 seconds to go, Mitch Johnson, where's your timeout? Can you just do the timeout thing right here? He doesn't. Here is what the Spurs head coach said post-game with 6 seconds to go when he didn't call a timeout on the final possession.
2: On the last play, we got a rebound, and it felt like they weren't organized, and there was enough time for us to push the ball and get a look, and we didn't push it right away. So it got to be that death knock time where you got to call a timeout or not. I thought Dylan did a good job pushing the ball, kicked it ahead of Julian. Julian had a flyby. Got a three-pointer in rhythm. Yeah, no problem with the shot. That was a great shot. I hope he shoots it every time.
0: Didn't hate the shot. And Champagne said the same thing in the post game. That's like, you know what? Shot just didn't go in. Next question. Didn't hate the shot. But every single time that a team is rushed or looks rushed or misses a shot in that moment where you have a timeout inside of 10 seconds to go, you just rebounded the basketball, you're always going to think as a basketball fan, timeout. That's where you're, as a, you're screaming it at the TV. The Spurs didn't do it, and it cost them. They couldn't.

0: Oh, man, I made so many mistakes at the end of the game. I'm disappointed in myself.
1: How can you be disappointed? We didn't even expect to see you out here tonight. How important was it for you to be available for your guys in game one?
0: For me, man, 75% of the game for me is my mind. My mind got to be where it needs to be. And in the last 2 minutes of the game, it wasn't. I gave up 2 offensive rebounds, turned the ball over. Yeah, I'll be better.
1: Something about this group. Backs against the wall. You guys are injured. Heavy underdogs here tonight, and you prevail. What is it about that underdog role you guys relish?
0: We just want to win ball games. That's all we want to do as a group. No matter who night it is, we don't care. We want to embrace each other. We got number love for each other. We want to see all of each other succeed.
1: It wasn't just about you tonight, obviously, Amp, but about your team. What did you learn about your guys' group this evening?
0: Our resilience. That's what we got.
1: This series feels like it's going to be a fight all the way through. How would you define what this series is projected to be?
0: We just got to keep stay locked in on the game plan, especially myself, man. I can't give up 2 offensive rebounds to Champagne. I may not be as athletic as I usually am, but I got to be able to box out and make those small plays to win the big-time game.
1: Anthony, congratulations.
0: Thank you.
2: Edwards was not expected to play. The Spurs, you got a late game plan for this one. Spurs fans had a late game plan for this one. And neither team led by double digits on a game that went back and forth and finished right there, 104-102, Minnesota over San Antonio. The series has begun. What did we say last week and the week prior and the week prior? No series begins until the road team wins a game. And in the first game, a best of 7 series, in the NBA postseason, the Western Conference semifinal, Minnesota, still a banged up Minnesota team, goes on the road, shocks the San Antonio Spurs, final score 104-102. How about those New York Knickerbockers? My goodness. 137-98 over the Sixers. And they piled it on in the first half, and they piled it on in the second. They piled it on in every quarter of this game. And the biggest loser of that contest, the Boston Celtics. We will give you the Mike Brown audio heard around the world about the whole... everybody wants to talk about NBA officiating, fouling, the physicality of the game. We will give you the context you need to know when you sit down at the water cooler as it pertains to New York and Philadelphia right here, right, well, next. 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
3: The Thunder and Spurs are one series away from a collision course with the MVP finalists. 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
13: It is the Drake Toll Show. Westwood One Sports and the Westwood One Sports app. What would you do today? I'm John Quinones. What would you do today? How's if you woke up in Wylie, Texas, or Kaufman, DeSoto, Red Oak, Flower Mound, Grapevine, all places that I love. What would you do if you're sitting there and the CEO of your company texts you and says, hey, I need some help? And you're like, you know what? The CEO of my company would need some help, man. They would. And says, hey, it's the CEO. And they send it from an iPhone, so it's a blue message. And it says, I need some help honoring the our wonderful everyday staff. You'd be like, yeah, I'm going to help that guy honor the staff. I'm going to do it. And then the next text is,
14: what? I would not fall for that. I would not fall for that.
13: Hi, it's your CEO texting you from my very personal cell phone number. Could you help us honor our staff? I've gotten this text before.

0: from the company. And it's like, yeah, I can. And previously it was, hey, can you record a video or thank you or be a part of that? Yeah, of course. So I get this text from the CEO. I was like, oh, wow, how awesome. And from there he's like, how close is the nearest grocery store? Interesting. What an odd request from my CEO. It's like, I don't know, like a mile? Go there now. Text me when you're there. It's like, okay, wait a second. This went from really nice to very sinister. What would you do, John Quinones? You'd probably respond to the first couple and then quickly realize, uh-oh, bad.
1: Did he tell you to buy a bunch of gift cards?
0: I didn't get that far before I called my direct boss and said, hey.
2: Do not activate.
0: I called my boss and said, hey, so is it? No, delete. It was a virus. I didn't do it. I didn't fall for this phishing scam. Last time I did. Hand up. Had to take a class for that. Addie, have you got any classic Westwood One sports phishing scams yet?
2: If I have, jokes on them, I don't answer my texts. And jokes on them, I really only answer emails if it says Armin Williams. I'm like, oh, I'm probably in trouble. That's literally it. That's literally it. Drake, you know, as your secretary, you're supposed to like forward those to me so I can see if they're phishing or not.
0: But they package it so well. It's incredible.
2: Like, it's like, dear Drake Toll, we love you so much. You're so amazing. And Drake's like, this is real. Like, it has to be real.
0: Like, it can't be a phishing scam. Please. A phishing scam? What do you mean phishing scam? They like me. They really like me. Every single morning you can listen to the Drake Toll Show on the Westwood One Sports app all day long, or the Drake Toll YouTube page, or the Twitter, or there's got to be one more, right? The Odyssey app, or your local, there's a website too somewhere. Westwood, what is that website? I don't check my email anymore. WestwoodOneSports.com. Is that a safe website, or is that going to give me a virus?
2: I'm going to have to check that one out now.
0: Now, had his phone number been green, like an Android, I would have probably raised some red flags, but it wasn't. It was purely iPhone blue, and I thought, our CEO has called upon me, the golden child, to save the company. Here we go. Your mind starts racing. This is like the time when I was in fourth grade, and we got a letter at my house from Washington, D.C. I thought, damn, this is the government. And it was labeled the government and addressed to me. I was in fourth grade. I was like, wow, Teenage Mutant Ninja Turtles. They're going to make me some sort of superhero.
2: Yeah, you're going to be Master Splinter.
0: And then I opened it and it's just, dear Mr. and Mrs. Toll. Your son has failed the presidential fitness test and is fat. That was just the whole letter. That's me getting a text from Colin Jones. Hi, Colin. How can I help? You are fat. You are fat and
1: they
0: stupid.
1: They paid postage just to tell you were fat.
0: And they paid so much postage and printed out a piece of paper just to be like, dog, we got to drop five. Like, what? The government?
2: My parents notoriously get those letters in the mail that's like it'll say addressed to me, and it's like planning your funeral. And my mom gets so mad. She's like, why are they saying that? I'm like, honestly, they're probably listening. They're probably listening. That's kind of real. You better get on this, mom.
0: I'm contractually obligated to alert you that the Stephen Gooch commercial just came on again. The Gooch for Lieutenant Governor commercial. Lieutenant Gooch, there's been a tragedy on the front lines.
3: Touch yourself.
0: There's only one sniffer that can save us now. What? I haven't heard that name in years.
2: It's Curtis.
0: It's Curtis.
2: For the Knicks.
0: Lieutenant Gooch, this looks like a job for Blip and Nitro.
4: Yeah, but the only problem is Blip and Nitro died years ago in the accident.
0: Well, Lieutenant Gooch, good thing the third, much less cared for and often overlooked character who actually meant the most of the operation, still alive, Curtis.
4: These sniffers is good.

0: good as ever. Get them on this one.
1: The Gunner.
0: Lieutenant Gooch, in my mind, does have, he's got that real rasp, real smoker's voice to him. I was going to bury this for later in the show. I'll do it now because I'm having a good time.
2: You're having a good time?
0: Yeah, yeah, yeah. I'm in an autograph line in Las Vegas this weekend, and which isn't that cool, by the way. We do it every weekend.
3: Could have just asked me.
0: If humans just stand in one place long enough, at some point people will be like, "Got your autograph." And so I'm standing in an autograph line this weekend after the Party Animals and Loco Beach Coconuts game in Las Vegas, and a guy walks up and goes, "So you didn't bring Curtis?" And my life changed immediately.
3: I'd be the last person that would be paid to go somewhere.
0: Like his little 4-year-old son waddling, I'm like, "Nah, autograph." I'm like, "Yeah, yeah." I'm going to sign the ball, and then the dad goes, "You didn't bring Curtis?" And it was like when those TV shows do a crossover. Like I haven't heard that name. I haven't heard that name in hours. I couldn't believe. I've had people come up like, "Hey, listen to the show, enjoy the show." But this dude, he really wanted to meet Curtis at this game. And it's like, that's a different job. But wow.
4: I love that Curtis has fans.
0: Yep. No mention of Addy, which fine. But Curtis, in this moment, that's who, yeah. The fans wanted to meet Curtis.
4: No mention of Addy. No, I'm a hockey
3: player. But Abby.
4: Yeah, what about yeah, yeah.
0: Abby? Abby. Speech, speech, speech. Curtis, come on. What do you? How do you feel?
3: Oh no!
4: Wow.
3: Kind of tired.
4: And more on
0: He's
4: that at 8 a.m.
0: So humble. He's so humble that he can't even. That's altruism. I've always said altruism doesn't exist. It does. Its name is Curtis Poindexter. You know what? Those damn New York Knicks, man. Last night, this contest, it wasn't even a contest. What are you even doing calling it a contest? 137-98, the final score. Knicks on top of the 76ers. And the biggest loser of this, again, is the Boston Celtics. This is an example of, you know, like your best friend in high. Yeah, well, no, that's a bad example. This is just, you lose something. And the guy you lost to just gets, like, do you feel like you're the lowest on the totem pole after an upset loss? Oh, we got upset. We got to go to Cancun. And then the team that upset you, the guy that upset you, the whoever you got beat by, they go into what should be a gritty competition, what was supposed to be your gritty competition, and they get boat raced. Really? We lost to that? I lost to that? The case here, if you're a Celtics fan, if you're a Boston sports fan, you're like, "Oh, well, we just lost to a red hot 76ers, man. I mean, how are we supposed to contend with that?" I mean, they got Embiid back. We couldn't have seen that coming. Paul George looks younger, sprightly. Kelly Oubre is there. He's on the team. I told you last week, Tyrese Maxey, VJ Edgecombe, a lot of these guys, the Sixers at some point in this series have taken over. Joel Embiid, Paul George. Everybody but Kelly Oubre, really. Tell me where that's going to happen again, right? Wrong. The New York Knicks. OG Anunoby, whose defense is incredible, by the way. And he shot 7 for 8, 18 points. Karl Anthony Towns. Embiid and Towns. It was embarrassing watching the two go at it. Josh Hart to Jalen Brunson. 35 points last night for the Knicks. Come on. This game was so bad of a game. I've told you before that this is, we peel back the curtain, we peek behind the fourth wall on this show. We are sent highlights every day by a highlight company that says, "Hey, you should, you know, here's the biggest moment of the game. Here are the 3 or 4 biggest moments of the game." We got one highlight from this game because the game just sucked. And Jalen Brunson, icing on the cake, 3-pointer. At halftime to beat the buzzer and go up 23 points.
5: Big time rebound goes to Bridges. 3 seconds left. Brunson's got it. Jalen Brunson with the last 11 for New York.
0: That was Brunson dropped 27 in the first half. That's pretty crazy. Noah Eagle on NBC.

0: on the call. So after the 137-98 loss to the New York Knicks, here is what Nick Nurse of the 76ers had to say on having no fun.
1: I know that wasn't any fun. It wasn't any fun to sit there. It wasn't any fun, you know, to be a part of, to be honest, and watch. But it's 0-1. Doesn't really matter if it's 6 points or 36 or whatever the hell it was. It's 0-1, and we got to wash that one away and get back. And we're gonna have to find and provide much more energy and physicality and that kind of stuff. Yeah.
0: Yeah, when I get my ass kicked, I usually don't have very much fun either. I know some people are into that kind of thing. I usually don't have very much fun. Mike Brown, I mean, you didn't have to go too far. Like, this is one of those press conferences where I, as a Knicks fan, like, don't say anything stupid, Mike Brown. You don't have to say anything. Don't say anything stupid. Please don't say anything stupid. I thought he did a pretty good job. But he gave a great line. Everybody's talking about the referees, the officials. Here's Mike Brown on. We can't keep fouling.
2: It's a good game by our guys. You know, we have to be better with our fouling. We can't expect them to shoot 34. I mean, they doubled us in free throw attempts. And, you know, obviously I haven't watched the film, so I'm not sure if all of them were fouled or not, but we can't expect them to go to the free throw line 34 times and us to, you know, get a win the way we did. So we have to be better keeping them off the free throw line. But, you know, I give our guys credit. You know, they tried to do the right thing against a guy like Maxey. You got to keep giving multiple effort. He just doesn't stop. Against Joel, you got to make sure that you keep trying to show your hands and stay down on the shot fakes, because those two guys together are a load, and individually they're a load.
0: Yeah. 27 for 34 as a team for Philadelphia at the free throw line, 12 for 17 for the Knicks, and the Knicks still won this game by 39 points. Ugh. They won the fourth. Let's play this little math game for a second. They won the first quarter by 8, the second quarter by 15, the third quarter by 8, the fourth quarter by 8. They dominated in every single frame. And the Knicks take a series lead 1-0. 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
9: 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And it is Cinco de Mayo.
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11: On the bouillon. 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
12: This when his hair is all sticking up. 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
11: When you do your minutes, and it's the angle where you're like this.
9: Oh, wow. 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
11: Yeah.
9: You got to fix that. This was a kid's 12-year-old class project in 2018, and it resurfaced recently. And it went so viral on TikTok like 3 months ago. And I thought today, Cinco de Mayo, was the perfect day. It is the Drake Toll Show. Drake Toll with you from

0: the Savannah Bananas organization and Locked On Big 12. And tonight, I will be going to Cancun, too. If you've got a qualm with this show, I'm going to tell you exactly where you can find me. I'm going to Cancun 2, which would be the name of your local Mexican restaurant 9 minutes down the road. And I'm going to get arroz con pollo or a steak quesadilla, steak and cheese only, and celebrate with some chips and salsa, a pitcher of margaritas with my good friend Yvonne and Brooke. And I'm going to have a nice night, if that's okay with you. If I'm going to have a Cinco de Mayo tonight, as they would have wanted it, the people. What is that noise? Is it that damn cat?
1: Yes. Can you not see, like, the you see, like, the sun going back and forth? Because she jumped out of the blinds because she got scared.
0: Yeah, she would do something like that. It's time for our Biggest Losers of the Day. Uh-huh. This one comes from the New York Knicks. Mitchell Robinson says the NBA talked to him about his social media posts after the Knicks win in game six last series. What were those conversations like, Mitchell?
2: Did the NBA call you about the social media posts?
3: Yeah, they did.
2: What did those conversations like?
3: Honestly, I forgot. I wasn't paying attention.
0: Literally. What was it like when the principal reprimanded you? When your boss called you and got on to you? I don't know. I wasn't really listening. Great. Awesome. But what is the NBA
4: good
0: going
4: answer,
0: to
4: good
0: do,
4: answer.
0: The NBA chooses when to have a backbone. And the NBA doesn't often choose the backbone option. And when they do, it's over the stupidest things. And you know what? The NFL can't be exonerated from a lot of that. The whole if you put end cancer on your eye black, you're fined money. You have to give money. Wrong colored shoes. That's a fine. But then, you know, if you forcibly, aggressively do things to your significant other, well, I mean, you're an NBA player, you're an NFL player. What else are you supposed to do? That's the world we live in. But your social media posts, we're going to get you. And the gall from Mitchell Robinson to be like, you know what? Publicly in this press conference, I'll shoot you straight. I don't care. They can call me as often as they want. Speaking of, I just got a text from our CEO at Westwood One Sports. He needs $400. He ran out of gas on the side of the road. What would he text me for?
1: An Amazon gift card, though. Only an Amazon gift card.
4: Go to the store. Let them know when you're there. Talk to anybody.
0: What an honor. The biggest loser of the day, the White House or Fernando Mendoza or someone in this case? Here is Mendoza on visiting the White House with the Indiana Hoosiers.
5: The Hoosiers are planning the trip to the White House. 11th, later this month. Are you able to make that trip? Are you planning on going there?
6: I believe May 11th is the first day of OTAs. If I'm not mistaken, I have the calendar. However, you know, I don't have a calendar, so I'm sorry. I got to check teamwork. If it is on the first day of OTAs, like I said, I'm the totem pole here. Yeah. I got to prove myself. I can't miss practice. Yeah. I'm not a big official. I don't have a calendar, but I just wouldn't, as a rookie, I don't think that's a good look. And I want to, you know, try to best serve my teammates. And I don't know if that'd be accomplishing that goal. It's just, you know, all that'd be, you know. Yeah.
0: He is the one nerd from the show. That's it. He's just the classic nerd from the show, which has nothing to do with him denying the White House visit and more with just him being the one nerd from the show. Excuse you, Fernando. Indiana plans to go to the White House. Will you make the trip? Well, technically, this coincides with the same date where I have practice. And so Fernando Mendoza will not go to the White House and will instead be at Las Vegas Raiders practice. Okay. You know what? You know what would have been a more badass answer? And I was taking
7: shots. Well, I'm not going to the front and the back.
0: Well, I'm not going to the White House till I win the Super Bowl. That would have been the non-nerdy answer. But instead, we got classic Fernando.

0: Mendoza, who will be playing for the Las Vegas Raiders on the same day that Indiana goes to the White House. Here is a wild one. Biggest loser of the day is me for not realizing that you just can't be. Every week I get caught off guard by a picture of the White House press room with Kid Rock. I'm like, what? Never did I think we'd be in a world. And the next week it's Jake Paul. And the next week it's Kanye. I'm like, who? Where do they keep finding these people? It's just, you don't think of them for 6 months. And the next thing you know, you see them on the White House lawn shirtless. You're like, oh, yeah. That's what that guy's up to. And it's the same case. I'm scrolling through Twitter yesterday, and lo and behold, it's Pawn Stars Rick Harrison at 4:14 p.m. Eastern time, standing in the Oval Office next to the president. Here is Rick Harrison on his visit to the White House.
1: I just want to say he's amazing. He's done so much. I mean, so much for all of us. I mean, the backbone of this country is small business, plain and simple. And the last guy in office, all we heard was is that we were the evil people. We were the bad people, everything else like that. We don't pay our fair share, whatever that's supposed to be. And he made it tough. And this guy, the big, beautiful Bill, absolutely amazing. You know what I mean? God bless you for letting me get 100% appreciation. It really helps out. All I can say is this is literally, I mean, I'm a history buff and I know a lot about this White House thing and everything. Literally, he's going to go down as maybe the best president ever. I love this guy.
2: Wow.
0: I think it's pretty, a couple of parts of this are pretty good. One, it's just another one of those character moments. You're like, wow, that guy at the White House. Huh. We're inviting a lot of people to the White House.
2: Pawn Stars, notable small business. Pawn Stars.
0: The bald guy from Pawn Stars, Rick Harrison's at the White House. All right, go back to bed, Grandma. That's going to be me at 88 years old in the home, just rocking back and forth to my great-grandchildren. It's Pawn Stars Rick Harrison of the White House. Pawn Stars Rick Harrison. What's his Rain Man style? Like, man, he really has lost it. Pawn Stars Rick Harrison. And then he gives I know a thing or two about history. Guy owns a pawn shop.
3: Shows on the History Channel.
2: Wow.
0: It's like I'm a bit of a historian myself. I own that pawn shop.
3: It's like the show probably staged also.
0: All I ever heard, I was an evil person. Did that change? Am I not evil anymore? Marked safe from evil. Marked safe from me being evil. Biggest losers of the day, the Miami Dolphins. Pro Football Talk says Miami has slipped out put it back of the Super Bowl rotation. Which put them back in the Super Bowl rotation. Due to the NFL's requirements for the stadium hosting the game. And those requirements are lengthy. We read them on the show months ago. You've got to have a gajillion different things. 15 million hotel rooms and 17 million ferries and boats and a body of water around you. Alex Donner retweets with, is the requirement that a competent NFL franchise must occupy the stadium? That's been Miami's whole shtick. Bad football, fine. Build stadium, host Super Bowl every 4 years. Bad football, who cares? Build stadium, host Super Bowl. Biggest losers of the day. Tarek Skubal. Could miss 2 to 3 months. Loose bodies in his left elbow. From Joey, he tweets, good thing he protected himself during the World Baseball Classic to prevent this from happening. Yeah, now what? Okay, that was mean. It's the only mean thing that I'll say against Tarek Skubal. It's actually really sad.
4: Big gooner.
0: Dominant pitcher. But Detroit's not met expectation anyway. Not that that should mean you should get your pitchers hurt, but it's not like you're losing the best team in the AL here, losing its ace. Addie Bates producing, Curtis Poindexter runs the board. When we come back, it's our obituaries. And then the quickie. Top five headlines in all of sports. 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

0: Drake. Who sings it?
1: Taka, Tito's,
0: Everclear,
1: other assorted vodka brands.
0: Rumpelman.
1: I don't think that Everclear is vodka. It might be.
2: It sounds like a water brand.
1: Right. I still categorize Everclear in my own little thing over there of just poison. There's Tito's, Tito's my friend. The skinny is Jackson.
0: and Tito Jackson. But over there,
1: somewhere over there in the corner is Everclear. Not my friend. Not vodka. I cannot count that as vodka. yeah. It is time for our obituaries. Who died today? Well, firstly, dead today, not this guy's dad. Yeah, so remember the J.P. Morgan, this whole situation where the dude was accusing his boss of being her sex slave? Wild. And I don't know, did you see Arkansas Baseball's tweet over the weekend? Your pitchers have these cannons? Crazy. Awesome. This has become quite the meme on Twitter or Threads or maybe even Truth Social. Do they have memes over there? I don't know. What? Do they do memes?
0: What?
1: What? This has become quite the meme after he accused his boss of making him her sex slave and that she would force him to take pills, drugs similar to a Rufalin and then give him Viagra and perform acts upon his body. And then these texts surfaced of him receiving texts from his boss that had created the sex slave that were very racist toward his wife. And then come to find out in the middle of this that the ex-banker said his dad was dead in this whole deal. And that's part of the way it all came up. Come to find out, he wrote all of the racist texts about his wife, made the entire thing up, and his dad is alive! Per Adam Schefter, Shirayu Rana, he is the man who pretended his dad was dead to get bereavement leave, but he's alive and spoke to the New York Post this week. The plot and the story thickens in one of the great
2: Schefter
1: controversies.
2: Schefter reported that? That's so random.
1: Schefter was on this one. Per Diana Russini. Uh-oh, that's the new one. That's going to be the new one. That might make its way into the show. Also dead today. Say goodbye to the gay national anthem. I'm going to shoot you straight. I did not. Oh, wow. Didn't. That's. Wow.
2: What did you do there?
1: I'm going to shoot you straight. I did not know this was a thing. This was news to me. Until at the podium of the White House, we got this number late last week from the president.
3: And she hates when I dance too at the end too. She hates when I dance to what's sometimes referred to as the gay national anthem. You know, she hates it. You know, that song was number 5 32 years ago. And it went to number 1 32 years later. There's never been anything like it. Never hit number 1. It was number 5 32 years ago, and it went to number 1 for months during the last months of the game. We love that song.
1: I want to know who told him. Did someone in his cabinet brief him on, like, Mr. President, they're calling it the gay national anthem?
2: What?
1: Or if he's just scrolling. If he was scrolling Twitter one day and just saw someone call YMCA the gay national anthem, I'd like to know how exactly we got into the belief of that's what the song is.
0: We
3: came in so fast and so hard.
0: Who is we?
1: I didn't know. This is news to me.
0: I don't think that's a we. I think that's him.
2: And up 69 spots.
1: This feels like a Bill Simmons. This would be a good Bill Simmons 8-minute tangent. Well, is it? Is it the gay national anthem? And they just sit on that for...
2: It's in between the spouts of him falling asleep, standing up.
1: They give it a good run.

0: Dead today, Foster Griffin. Addie, would you like to take this one?
1: No. No, I don't actually.
0: I'm not. You put it in the rundown. I'm not reading it. I'm not Ron Burgundy-ing this thing.
1: I didn't think you'd actually read it.
0: And I usually do Ron Burgundy, but it's time. It's your time to step up. Man up.
1: So StatCast, of course, which you can literally look at anything Major League Baseball-wise, they posted this graphic, and it has these different names like Foster Griffin, Kyle Hart, Cade Smith, and it's measuring something. Although we don't know what it's measuring, but it does say Foster Griffin, 4.9 inches. Cade Smith, all the way to the top, 7.4 inches. Curtis, what do you think they're measuring?

0: when it goes out of the field.
1: On the slider. This is obviously how much of a break. It's your break when you throw the ball. Dead today.
2: Big Gooner.
1: Abby's boy toy thing guy. A man was objectively mean to Addy.
0: Well, it's not us.
1: And it was not. Well, it wasn't us this time.
3: Yeah!
1: Addy, are you okay? I would like to apologize on the behalf of men who are dirty, terrible people.
3: Yeah, what am I doing wrong? I didn't even do anything.
1: Can you give me the con? I did thankfully get to see some of the text messages that were wild. And not even wild, like, I can't believe he was so mean, but almost like you'd rather someone be directly mean than say some of the things that were, like, just dancing around stuff.
0: They were pretty cringe.
1: I still want you in my life. Can I have you in my life? Was quite the request. What happened here?
3: So I talked about it a little bit on air yesterday, but for our new listeners, this is the segment on Addie's dating life, and it's horrific. It's a terrible, you don't want to be there. It could be a reality TV show. Basically, something happened, and he went on to say, like, hey, like, I'm also talking to other people, which I don't really care about, because if we're not exclusive, then, like, that's the point of dating. You know what I mean? Like, I don't care.
1: Yeah, good answer.
3: But when he said, but I'm not committed to her because I like to have options. And I was like, oh, is that why I'm here? Am I just like a safety net, like a backup option here just in case this doesn't work out for you?
1: Yeah.
3: And I literally, my response was, if that's trending towards a relationship, I'm taking a step back. I literally said that. And then he was like, I'm sorry to make life confusing. I was like, no, you didn't make it confusing. It's like, it hurt a little bit, but not confusing. And he's like, I really want you in my life. I want to be in your, he said, I want to be in your life still. Because I really do like you as a person.
1: I want to be in your life?
3: Yeah, he said, I really want to be in your life because I like you as a person. Like, I really do like this person. He's like, but you don't have to answer that right now. And I showed you my response, which was like, how the F would that work? Like, dog, what does that look like? Like, hey girl, like, I was the other option, but like, we're still friends. Like, but like, what does that look, what does that mean? As a guy, two guys right here, what does that mean?
1: You know what? It's time for the quickie top five headlines in all sports. Except here's the difference. Today, Drake Toll reads them and Addie Bates responds. And instead of the top five headlines in all of sports, it's the top five worst Robbies of all time. Number one, Robbie Lawler, the gangland enforcer. Often cited as one of Ireland's most feared and violent criminals, Lawler was a central figure in the brutal Drogheda feud. Extremely ruthless, prime suspect in some of the most gruesome murders in Irish history. Addie Bates.
3: That's pretty bad. That's pretty bad. Is that the number one? Like, the worst one, though? I feel like there's worse Robbies out there.
1: You're on to something. We can
0: started
1: continue.
3: Oh, no.
1: I would say the fourth worst Robbie ever. I'm going back. The fourth worst Robbie ever. Robbie Rotten. He's a supervillain.
0: He does suck.
1: Though he is a fictional character from the children's show Lazy Town. He is fourth, and the other guy did kill people. Correct. Robbie Rotten, fourth on my list. He's the bad guy for an entire generation. Mischievous mastermind, sabotaging, by the way, all of Lazy Town and plotting the downfall of Sporticus. Yep, he is theft, sabotage, and fraud. Addy?
3: He used to scare me as a kid. So actually, I agree with this one. Even though the other one is a real person, because the other one kind of scared Addy, I feel like, for me personally, I like this at number four. I like this at good answer. Good job, Drake Toll.
1: My third worst Robbie
0: also
1: of all
0: dead.
1: Time as a part of the quickie. Oh, the actor did die. He had those weird eyebrows. The third worst Robbie of all time, Robbie Robertson. In the world of classic rock, he's the lead guitarist.

0: of the band.
1: Yeah, he's
0: a polarizing
1: awesome.
0: Figure. Brilliant. Many music historians and former bandmates, Levon Helm included, view him as the villain of their story. Accused of using legal maneuvers to secure the lion's share of songwriting credits and royalties, leaving his bandmates to dry, some of whom were struggling with addiction. Yep, the third worst Robbie Robertson. Addy?
1: How could you do that to Levon Helm? He's so awesome. So he's their drummer, the one who also sings, plays drums. Like, he's awesome. Okay, I didn't know that about Robbie Robertson. Now I actually cannot stand him. How could you do that to my boy Levon? He's so awesome.
0: Mm-hmm.
1: Okay, I agree with this list so far. This is a good list.
0: Well, the second worst Robbie of all time. This one is more about public perception and belligerence. It's Robbie Williams, not Robin. Should be very clear. During his exit from the boy band Take That, at the height of his solo career, Robert Peter Robbie Williams was often characterized by the British press as an arrogant, ego-driven bad boy. I've been called the same. While he has many fans, his history of public feuds, Gary Barlow, the Gallagher brothers, self-described belligerent behavior earned him the spot in my rankings as the number two worst Robbie of all time. Addy?
1: Gallagher brothers, me and Liam and Noel from Oasis?
0: Yeah, you're right there.
1: Well, they're also...
0: They hated him.
1: They hate everyone, and I love Oasis, but they hate everyone. If it's not the Beatles or themselves, they hate everyone. So, okay, I guess I can kind of see that. I mean, the British people, they be fighting with each other. They be fighting with everything. Obviously, we've seen that. 1776, whoop, whoop. Anyways.
2: It's Tuesday, isn't it?
1: It's Tuesday, Mathematics. Okay, I like this list. I'm curious what number one's going to be.
0: And the number one worst Robbie of all time would be Addie Bates's now former fling, Robbie, who really wants to stay in her life.
3: Oh,
0: who
3: brother,
0: needs to be in her life.
3: This guy stinks!
1: That, I thought you
0: thoughts
1: were
0: gonna,
1: on, I thought you were going to drop a last name and I got
2: the
1: stupid.
2: Full docs?
0: Like a rock.
2: Tuesday morning.
0: Robbie Ray. Just Robbie Ray for making me sad during my first MLB game I ever went to as a kid.
1: Because he does listen to the show quite a bit, actually. So...
0: Not anymore.
1: Well,
0: his former girlfriend is, his ex is on the show, so.
1: Yeah, you know what, and I had some friends, I was like, as all these text messages were happening, I was texting some buddies of mine, and they were all like, actually, I'm proud of you. You're a badass, the way you responded to
0: somebody. Wow, nice.
1: Yeah, okay, behind the scenes, maybe not so much, but. I'm tough when I need to be. I'm tough when I need to
0: you
1: be.
0: You did have an awesome crash out on your private story, and that was great to see. I was honored to be first to have a front row seat to that.
2: It's called Weekend Addy right here.
0: It's called normal. That's just a Monday. That was unrelated to the situation. But we at the Drake Toll Show are very proud of you for how you handled it. You could have folded. Had folded to his whims, and you didn't do that. And on top of that, yes, you handled it very well. You did not. You kept the higher ground, is what I'm trying to say. And for that, you win. You win. Biggest winner of the day, Addie Bates.
1: Versus a 30-year-old man.
2: It was over a minute.
0: She's 30 now?
1: Mm-hmm.
0: And what's wrong with 30? That was over a minute.
1: Just
0: too much, too long. Curtis is 35. Now what, huh?
1: Yeah, but he's more mature.
2: I don't know about that.
0: Yeah. Curtis gives
2: person that bonks everything.
0: That's what all the listeners were thinking is, well, surely Curtis can solve this one. Touch yourself. That's a Blip and Nitro, I believe. So shouldn't we all? When we come back, you know what? The glaring omission so far, the National Hockey League last night. Let's take you through the highlights, how it happened, what happened. The scoreboard, two games in the Stanley Cup playoffs to get to. 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
3: It is the Drake Toll Show. On Westwood One Sports and the Westwood One Sports app. I was talking to someone this weekend. I thought it was actually a really cool interaction. Who had worked at Westwood One Sports for decades. He's like, man, how crazy is it that, you know, the names that came through these walls, like an Ian Eagle or a Jason Benetti or a Kevin Harlan, some of the greats who have ever done it. And even the new blood of a Noah Eagle, right? And the fact that, you know, Westwood One, if you worked for Westwood One, went to every event that we cover, from the Super Bowl to the Final Four, you'd be on the road every week. You'd be on the road 300 days out of the year if you're going to everything that Westwood One offers. And that one day, the universe converged to create me. And somehow, those same human beings who built a stalwart, a legacy brand in sports media, decided, you know what? That guy. That's the one. And here we are. And then, in tandem with that, in tandem with the miracle of sentience, Curtis Poindexter came along and said, I volunteer. And here comes Addy Bates from Washington, D.C.
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3: 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This isn't even a conversation about the sheer miracle of our existence. 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
3: What a crazy thing that it is that we are all here at a time such as this on the Drake Toll Show. Drake Toll with you from the Savannah Bananas organization and Locked On Big 12. This is how I start my morning every day. I'm glad that it is for you as well. Look. Last night in the National Hockey League was, I sat down to watch the Carolina Hurricanes game. And let me be frank with you. Growing up in Arkansas, we didn't do hockey. We didn't have, couldn't afford the equipment. Hockey was too, that was a city sport. In Valonia, Arkansas, you had like you football, and that was pretty much it. We didn't have hockey. I didn't grow up watching hockey. I went to college at Baylor University, 90 minutes down the street from American Airlines Arena. We would just trek over there and watch the Dallas Stars play at all the time. And I started to learn hockey in college, and I became a hockey fiend. That's why I was at that double overtime Mammoth Golden Knights game last week. And I told you then I felt like the Golden Knights looked incredibly physical. And that I thought the Golden Knights, not only in looking physical, they looked fast. In that double overtime victory. And the same things were true last night. And the Knights have been incredible in goal. And Carter Hart, man, his regular season was solid. His postseason last night against the Ducks, he was really good. If you go back to that game one, if you go back to that Utah game six before this Anaheim game one, was incredibly good. Like, I had Carter Hart in double OT. This kid is just dang. 3-1 win for the Golden Knights over the Anaheim Ducks last night. And it's this weird, I told you, I didn't think the winner of the Knights and Mammoth series was going to be a serious contender in the NHL. And if you watch the National Hockey League, that is the stupidest statement ever. Not because it's not true. It's true. It's just so, it's so rudimentary. Like, that's your hockey analysis, is you don't think the winner of the Golden Knights and Mammoth series is going to compete for a Stanley Cup? Huh. All right. And I said that 2 weeks ago, and it seemed kind of stupid then. It just seemed too rudimentary then. And then today, after the dominance of the Golden Knights late, after what I saw live last week, I still don't see them as a contender. And there was a time in this contest where it looked like the Ducks were in square position to come back and win. But then after that, the last 5 minutes, the most crucial 5 minutes of the contest, below

0: on to Las Vegas. I still don't think they're a Stanley Cup contender. I still don't think they're a contender to win the league. But their draw of Anaheim, I don't think Anaheim's a contender to win the league. The Vegas Golden Knights are looking at they're if they don't play in the championship in the West, I'd be surprised at this point. And it's hard to say that a team who will play in its conference title isn't a contender for the Stanley Cup. And that's still kind of the way that I view this. Because the Knights will get the winner of the Avs and the Wild, which will be the Avs. And the Avalanche, the best team in the NHL, and I don't foresee anybody really slowing that down. The Wild had, even though it didn't go seven, still a physical series against the Dallas Stars. And now, Vegas is still in the Western Conference Final. If you're in the Western Conference Final, you're a Stanley Cup contender, but it just feels weird. And this lends itself to the structure of hockey, the playoff structure of hockey, which somebody asked me the other day, that's so stupid. Why would, you could have two of the best teams in the entire sport playing in the first round because of the way they divvy this playoff up. How does that make any sense at all? And to me, it ensures that no matter what, you have two really talented teams playing in the first round and playing what should be a tightly contested series, a la the Stars and the Wild, who I thought were the NHL's example of that in their first round. And so when you take these division winners, when you make it division style, Atlantic or Pacific, that's what it lends itself to really good teams playing in the first round that probably deserve to be there in the Western Conference Finals because they're the second or third best team in the Western Conference. But you don't get that. You're playing matchups. That's hockey in the year of our Lord, 2026. And hockey last night was the Golden Knights, who I have not called contender, winning again and laughing in the face of the Drake Toll Show. Let us take you back to the goal, the difference maker, inside of 5 minutes to go. The Knights are about to win this thing.
1: That's the call. Well, that could have been icing there.
2: Dorofeev springs free in front.
0: I told you that I last week went to that Knights and Mammoth game. I mentioned it a couple times on the show now. And I still cannot get over. You heard the crowd pop there. I cannot get over what I don't understand. I have been programmed to believe, you have told me, you have taught me that the city of Las Vegas cannot run off of its locals for a professional sports team. You need it to be the entertainment capital of the world, and tourists come in and attend those games for it to be substantial. Their atmosphere is to be substantial. And you're wrong. We're all kind of wrong in that assessment. This is one of the top 25 biggest cities in the country. And where, we would never argue that locals wouldn't fill up a stadium in Philadelphia or Pittsburgh or Tampa, San Francisco. Certainly they will. You can fill those stadiums with the diehard fans that live within a 10-mile radius. And people told me you couldn't do that with pro sports in Las Vegas. But they do. Everybody I sat around at that game a week ago was from Las Vegas. It works. It works at Allegiant for the Raiders. It's going to work for the A's or the Black Fire or whatever they call the baseball team that plays in Las Vegas. The locals love sports. And the city's dedication to sports is what keeps Las Vegas fresh. It's what keeps Las Vegas alive. You can't survive forever on the shtick of casino. Look, casino. And man painted blue. At some point, that runs out. And 64-year-old David Blaine, he's in the corner, just doing little card tricks on his own, climbing walls while he sits in a chair. You can't survive on that. Vegas said, let's invest in pro sports. And

0: It worked. And then I'd have a series lead one. I got kind of philosophical about the city of Las Vegas there, but I'm still so impressed with the city of Vegas and how well they embrace sports. Give them a fine. Give them a basketball team. Then there was the game. I buried the game in the NHL of the two. This is the one that I was dialed into hardcore. The Flyers now down 2-0 in the series against the Hurricanes, who look better and better as this playoff goes on. They gain more and more momentum as the playoff rolls on. And Philadelphia got up quickly to 2-0 in this game. It made me, how do you not think about the way the Hurricanes just blanked 3-0, smashed the Flyers 2 days ago. It's like, all right. The fact the Flyers come back that fast, this bodes well. Come on, you're back. The series doesn't begin until you win a road game. Well, then, and it was pretty immediate, too. I was eating pizza at the Snug Irish Pub in Savannah, Georgia. No free ads, but I was eating my pizza. And I look up, oh, puck drop. And then all of a sudden, oh, wow. Philadelphia's up 2-0 on Carolina. Both goals came within a minute. Oh, but the power play, here comes Carolina. And then nobody scores in the third period. It's still nobody scores in the second period. It's still 2-1 going into the third. Seth Jarvis, bang. It's now 2-2. Let's go to OT. And in overtime, it's getting late. You're feeling it. Something's got to give between Carolina and Philadelphia. Here is the game-winning goal.
1: Walker scoops it up, speeding through center. Walker in over the line, got it for Hall. Hall, strong move coming in toward the net. They score! Taylor Hall wins it in game two.
0: Audio courtesy of ESPN, Taylor Hall gets it done, and Philadelphia falls again. Carolina 3, Philadelphia 2. The series is now 2-0 in favor of Carolina. Taylor Hall, man. 18:54 of overtime. And the Canes have rolled through this postseason. I'm telling you, they look like one of the most dangerous teams in hockey in a postseason where those fans are craving the Stanley Cup. And you know what? If it can't be my Stars, then I might as well jump on the Hurricanes bandwagon, huh? They're fun to root for, right? You agree? I haven't lost a postseason game yet. That Senators series was a blip in the pan. Get in, get out. Tonight, the National Hockey League in the playoffs, the Wild and the Avalanche. 1-0 series lead for Colorado, the same Colorado that put up 9 goals in the first contest of this series. This is what I was told. Every analyst that's come on this show and talked hockey has said pretty much the same thing. That whoever comes out of that Wild Stars series should be so battle-tested, banged up, tired, that it makes the series against the Avs that much tougher. And for the Wild coming off of a 6-game series against the Stars that wasn't as closely contested as I thought it would be, but still closely contested altogether. You want an example of what that looks like after they play the well-rested Avalanche that got to take a week off? It looks like a 9-6 final score is what it looks like. Now, those two teams will play again tonight, still in Colorado, as the Avalanche on the money line, -205. Calling for a blowout. And we come back. Tarek Skubal, surgery. 2-time defending Cy Young winner. Done for the season? Shouldn't be. But by the time he comes back, is it even worth it? 310-840-4910, 310-840-4910. Let's take you around the MLB. 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
2: 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Are we really on the verge of a Wemby versus SGA conference finals? We're just one round away from finding out. Westwood One Sports.
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1: It is the Drake Toll Show on Westwood One Sports and the Westwood One Sports app. Addie Bates produces. Curtis Poindexter runs the board. It is a Tuesday. May 5th, Cinco de Mayo, the year of our Lord, 2026. Is it? I mean, like, okay, what is the appropriate way for me to celebrate Cinco de Mayo that is not appropriation and doesn't seem bad? Like, I thought earlier when I mentioned tonight, I'm going to Cancun 2, on this little island I live on out here, to get arroz con pollo or a quesadilla, steak and cheese only, salsa,
2: some
1: chips,
2: vaginas,
1: margarita, polo. It was polo my entire youth. We did say polo.
3: Oh, Jesus Christ.
1: What can I do to appropriately celebrate today's holiday? Since both of you are half Mexican, what can I do to not... When I was in college, I did this one thing when I was in college. The pictures are still out there. No. I can only give this... I would only give her political affiliation because it matters for the story. But heavily progressive professor, did not put it in the curriculum very often. She came in one day right before Halloween, 76 years old, and she said, "Y'all know what I'm going to do tomorrow for Halloween?" We're like, all right, you know. Surely she'll be something down the middle, pretty standard. Maybe like a doctor or a lawyer. She said, "I'm going to be a princess from Thailand." We're like, whoa, what?
3: What?
1: No. She's like, "What is wrong with y'all? I'm just going to do my makeup all up like that, like they do." I was like, whoa, no.
2: It's weirdly specific to
1: Thailand dress. She was going to go all out. She was going to do the face. And you very much can't do that. So we talked her off the ledge. Thankfully, she came in the next day as a doctor or something. I think we brought a backup costume just in case that one made it through the vetting process. And so she didn't, that would have made headlines. She was not a Thai princess, thankfully. It's just the way she described the costume was not kosher. This was not going to go well. What can I do today to best honor Mexico?
3: I mean, none of us actually care about Cinco de Mayo. It's not like a big thing in Mexico. It really is the American holiday, so we can drink.
1: I was told that it's the holiday in Mexico.
3: Curtis, back me up here.
2: It's not even, Cinco de Mayo is not even like Independence Day. It's like they won a battle, something like that. It's literally just an excuse to drink.
3: Which I'm okay with.
1: Yeah, but I mean, it's cool. It's cool that you won a battle, and that means that I have to have a margarita tonight. Well, I mean, fine, I guess, whatever.
3: When he wants a frozen margarita with his steak fajita quesadilla, only cheese and steak, please, because anything else is a little too spicy for him.
1: What do I wear to this?
2: Poncho.
1: I can wear a poncho to this. Permission granted. They told me I could. When they go to kick me out of the mat. No, Curtis Poindexter said I could, and he's Mexican.
2: Okay, okay.
3: Mexican last names: Poindexter and Bates.
1: Yeah, Addie Bates. My two friends.
2: Do you steal the curtains from that hotel room the other day? Make boots out of them.
1: Those curtains were crazy, as could be seen live on the Drake Toll Show's YouTube page and Twitter. We are live right now with a video element because no radio show is actually radio. They all have to be video nowadays, too. Yeah.

0: It is time to cover the MLB. Give you a little whip around. Look, I am the biggest liar of the day for telling you all that the Texas Rangers are going to win the AL after this weekend. Maybe they won't. That's fine.
1: Idiot.
0: But honestly, I don't know if anyone deserves to win the AL West. I'm not sure. Can we just give it to somebody else? Just can we crown somebody else AL West, champion of the AL West? The Astros aren't good. The Rangers aren't. This is just not. It's a bad year for the West. It is an even worse year for my friend, my close and personal friend, Tarek Skubal. Oh. The same Tarek Skubal who might be the best pitcher on the planet when healthy. I don't think that's a crazy argument. There are going to be the Trevor Bauer, Paul Skenes fans. You see what I'm going for there? I think that makes a lot of sense. Fans who love Trevor Bauer and Paul Skenes. There are going to be those people who dissent on that. But Skubal may be the best pitcher in the world. And in the World Baseball Classic, he was like, yeah, I'll give you, like, I don't know, 50 pitches. Whoa, hey, dog, no, that's not what we World Baseball Classic for. Like, well, I don't want to get hurt. And then he did the worst thing. Okay, if you do that, fine, whatever. Give me your best five innings you got. But if you do that, Addy, and then you come back in the middle of the World Baseball Classic and say, well, I'm having fun, I kind of want to stay for another game, that's when it becomes a serious problem. That's when it becomes a distraction. That's when it becomes, oh, you're doing this for yourself. That's what this is always kind of about you. Now that same Tarek Skubal, who wanted to skip out of the World Baseball Classic because he might get hurt, just got hurt in the Major League Baseball season and will undergo surgery on his left elbow. Arthroscopic surgery for loose bodies in his left elbow per AJ Hinch. Addy, no more Tarek Skubal for probably 3 months.
1: I mean, so it's a minor surgery. It's not like he's undergoing Tommy John. Thank God he's not. It's loose bodies in the elbow, which, by the way, I'm like, let's just get those out. Let the bodies hit the
0: loose
1: floor.
0: Bodies.
1: Get those out. But it's 2 to 3 months. You're sidelined about 2 to 3 months. And that's just like on a good timetable. We're early enough into the season where that's great. But I don't see him coming back until after the All-Star break. And this is a Tigers team that really needs him. If you look at their team ERA right now, they're 13th in the majors. It's fine. 3.84 ERA. I mean, it's not great, but he's your ace. And what's fascinating about this is that the top three Cy Young finishers in the AL last year are all on the IL now. Garrett Crochet, Tarek Skubal, Hunter Brown, they're all on the IL. Which is just, you kind of have to be like, okay, so what's going on? What's going on? Is it the pitch clock? Are we just, I mean, a lot of spin on the ball? We're forcing them to do too much? This is a big hit for Detroit, and it's a Detroit team that really, as you said earlier, isn't performing to the caliber that they should be. I mean, yes, they're leading the Central. They're 18-18. I mean, they're tied with the Guardians, and by God, the White Sox are right behind them.
0: Yeah, and at 18-18, it's the same as the West. It's the same as the AL West. None of them are contenders.
1: No.
0: You can lead your division. It doesn't make you great at baseball. You're good at baseball if you lead your division. You're in minimum 83, 85 win team on a year where the entire division falls apart. But it doesn't make you a great baseball team. The Detroit Tigers are not that. Addy, my question with this move, with the surgery to Tarek Skubal, is if Detroit in the next 3 months bottoms out and they, out of their next 80 games, they lose 50 of them, does Tarek Skubal even come back? Is it even worth having him throw for the last couple months of the season?
1: Honestly,
0: I don't ask this question about prime Roger Clemens. Yes, he comes back. I ask this question because, one, you're not a contender. Two, same Tarek Skubal that already set his ass on the pine for the World Baseball Classic to not get hurt. So we've already seen him sit himself to not get hurt.
1: I'm going to say something crazy. He's only on a one-year deal because, remember, they went to arbitration. It was a record-breaking arbitration hearing and deal. He's only on a one-year deal. If he's injured and if you're not doing well and if you need to do something different, they already proved that they're not going to pay him what he's worth. They proved that by going into arbitration and signing Framber Valdez. Do you trade him? Do you trade him?
0: Oh, no. Do you trade him to the Texas Rangers? Oh, no.
1: Nope.
0: Tarek Skubal to the Rangers?
1: Nope. I actually don't think I said that. I don't think the Rangers.
0: If Tarek Skubal is a Los Angeles

0: Dodger next year. I can't. I'm done. I am done. That is it. I give up. Never again. With their world-class bionic arms out there. You know what? You know what happened? He'd go to the Dodgers and never get hurt again. He'd play every game. He'd pitch all 162, Tarek Skubal. What? That'd be America's luck, him going to the Dodgers. Yes, he could be traded away here. Another question in this. Baseball players ramp up. Pitchers have to ramp up. When he comes back in 3 months, he will spend weeks. So if he comes back in 2 months, he'll spend weeks getting his arm in a place where he could pitch 5 innings in a game, and you need that from a starter. You can't be like, oh, well, our guy can go 3 innings. Let's start him today. You do it if you're not a contender, but that's a tough spot, a weird position to be in if you're like, all right, we suck anyway. Whoever you're playing for, whatever, is it worth it? Is it worth going down to AA, to AAA, then working your way back? You know, there's always the fun nights when in Columbus, Georgia, Clayton Kershaw comes and throws. Is it worth Tarek Skubal being back at all for anybody in 2026?
1: Yeah, no, I definitely think it's worth it. I do think it's worth it. Even if he spends a little time in the minors, like rehabbing this assignment and stuff, this isn't the first time we've seen pitchers come back after the All-Star break. A lot of people with Tommy John surgery last year, they're coming back after the All-Star break this season, even if their team's not in contention, because you still need to get reps. You still need to make sure that you get those reps throughout the season. That is important. Not entirely to go out there and give it your all the time, although he will. But I do foresee him. I think he will. I don't think he would just sit. But I really would not be shocked when I say this if instead of them finishing a rehab assignment that he gets traded, probably even like at the alls before the deadline.
0: To the Texas Rangers. They got Tarek Skubal. Oh, no.
1: Idiot.
0: And then he would pitch every game. Dang. And they would win every game. Speaking of, when we come back, it is time for our idiot of the day. Addie's roommate's cat is number one. Addie Bates produces. Curtis Poindexter runs the board. It is Westwood One Sports, the Westwood One Sports app. And this, see you in a second, is the Drake Toll Show.
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0: old, Las Vegas, mind you.
1: The after joint dancing, dancing on the people, people dancing.
0: There was just a myriad Saturday night. It was, who do you want to go see? You want to go see Sophie Tucker? Do you want to go see the Chainsmokers? Okay. All right.
2: Just going to any casino for that one. Oh.
0: Yeah. There's category of people that see Sophie Tucker or a DJ. I think Tyga was there. The other DJ, Lil Jon, may have been there. There was just a great list of these DJs that were playing in Diplo. No, Diplo was at the Savannah Bananas game. And at the same time, there was another club. I think maybe it was a smaller club that no one wanted to go to. But one of the interns on Saturday was like, guys, Kevin Hart's going to be at the club tonight. And there is a third brand of person. There are the DJ people, Unce, Sophie Tucker. Then there are the Chainsmokers. What do they sing? What do the Chainsmokers, what do they even sing?
3: So baby, put me closer in the back.
0: Closer. Yeah, from a while ago. So you can go see the DJ, you can go see the pop band, or you can go to the random bad club just to hopefully see Kevin Hart somewhere in there. And boy, did they go in droves. Would you be surprised that people who work in the Savannah Bananas organization are going to a separate club to find Kevin Hart?
4: That's actually very on.
2: It would have been funnier if it was Kevin Harlin.
4: Kevin Hart.
0: I could lead the way. I would blip. Yes, Nitro? Someone says that Kevin Hart's the club tonight. Oh, I don't know. Oh, I don't know, Nitro. However will we find him? He could be hiding anywhere. Well, this looks like a case for Curtis. Yeah, Curtis, sniff him out. Sniff him out. And I was taking shots from the front and the back. Curtis on the floor of the club. There's
2: nasty.
0: Urine. The bottom of shoes.
5: And Curtis
0: sniffing everywhere for
2: like
0: Kevin Hart.
2: The Teletubbies vacuum.
0: Just finds a random shorter black guy and he just...
2: Kevin Hart?
0: That's not him, Curtis. That's a stranger.
4: Curtis, no. You said that.
0: Finally, he finds Kevin Hart.
4: I imagine Curtis being on a leash this entire time.
0: No, he's unleashed.
2: You're into that,
0: he's the private investigator, and his sniffer is his number one tool to find Kevin Hart in
4: imagine,
0: the club.
4: Like, he's just leading the way. He's on a leash. I do imagine that.
0: For some reason, Curtis does have a tail. No one ever really explains in the TV show why Curtis has a tail.
2: I was born with it.
0: But the trusty sidekick to Blip and Nitro does, and the tail just ping, it points out every time he finds his target. That's how he can't bark. Remember, he's nonverbal in this. It's some sort of physical marker that establishes that Curtis has found the target. Oh boy, he found the bomb. Look at his tail. And from there, Blip and Nitro, who do have the power of English, who do have the power of speech, they converse on how to deactivate the bomb. But Curtis, again, I want to reemphasize, everything is animated except for Curtis. Even Kevin Hart is animated, but Curtis is just the urine on the dance floor, completely CGI.
4: Curtis, can you go to the Rat Pack Strikes Back, whatever, that show in Vegas, and go beat up the Dean Martin guy who, like, tracked me down on Instagram? Can you go
0: Whoa.
4: Do that?
0: That's
2: a big story. Jeez.
4: Right? Oh, dude, yeah, I have so many stories. Said if I asked if I'm into 42-year-old men, I was like, no, I don't think so. Not particularly.
0: I should do the bottom five Las Vegas Rat Pack show actors of all time next. God bless. Be ruining the quickie from now on. Ugh. It is time for our Idiots of the Day.
6: Idiot of the Day.
0: The first idiot of the day. Barack Obama? Obama. This came from the White House this weekend, and when I saw it, I don't even... You know what?

0: The only preface I can give you is lion, giraffe, bear, shark. Take it away.
1: In California, Gavin Newsom is not good. But he gave the worst interview a month ago. Did you see it? Where he said he was incompetent. He can't read. He can't write. He can't do it. He said he's horrible for testing. We should give him a cognitive test. I took three of them. Aced all of them, by the way. You know, I'm the only president to take a cognitive test. Because I don't think Obama could pass it. I don't. Didn't he get into Harvard with a C average? I don't know. What's that? I don't think he could pass it. I don't think. Well, Biden isn't it. Give me a break. You know, the first question is very easy. It's a lion, a giraffe, a bear, and a shark. They say, which one is the bear? And everybody says, oh, 30 questions. Everyone says, very standard. It's a very standard test, but very tough around those last 10 questions. Not too many people, even in this very room, unlike Newsom, I'll say, this room of geniuses. He said, I'm in a room of dumb people. That was not good. That was not good. You know what happened to him after that? It wasn't a pretty, but I'm in a room of brilliant people, but a lot of you wouldn't have been able to answer those 10 questions. And when I got the score in the test, the doctor said, wow, I've never seen, you know, you have five doctors lined up. They're all over the place. I said, should I take it? You know, I've had different phases. They've said, he's a mad genius. I didn't mind that too much. Then they said, he's a horrible human being. I don't like that much. Then they said, he's really not a smart person at all. I really hated that.
0: I think we missed the boat here on him being one of the great comedians. Like, his comedic timing, he's got it nailed. I couldn't believe when I found that, I immediately said it. That can be yours. That can be your quote of the day. when I saw this, it tickled me so much because I couldn't believe that they've never asked another president to take a cognitive test as a flex. It's a funny first flex of like, I'm the only one they've ever made do this. And then the next, just going, I don't think Obama could pass it. The first question is, it's a lion, a giraffe, a bear, and a shark. They say, which one's the bear? It's just such, going from the, I don't think Obama could pass it. They give you four animals, and they say, which one's the bear? And that guy's just confused.
2: He does love the gay national anthem, so he would love the bear.
0: The YMCA. It's fun to stay at the...
3: Curtis, do you think you could pass that?
2: I don't know if I can identify the bear, no.
0: Probably not.
3: Sniff
0: you
3: out.
0: Definitely couldn't get the last 10 questions. That part we know. That part we can confirm. I've taken three of them. Idiot of the day.
2: Right in the back.
0: Huh. People who are friends with, trust, are family members with people named Robert. Addie had a bit of a snafu with a boy this week. And he is our idiot of the day today. What was the line? I still want to be in your life. What was the line?
3: Yeah, I really like you as a person. I'd still love to be in your life some way.
2: And I like to
0: I
2: have
0: still
2: options.
0: Really like you as a, have as a person. Can you give it to me again, but louder?
3: I really do love you, like you as a person. I really do like you as a person, and I would love to be in your life in some way.
0: Not, I want you in my life. You need him in your life.
3: And he said, you don't have to answer that right away.
0: Well, good. At least he's giving you time to think.
3: You saw my response.
0: This is giving you time to consider whether or not that you want him in your life. This went on for what? 2 weeks? 10 days?
3: Yeah, like 2 weeks.
0: But it was a pretty heavy 10 days. things were said, you know. This was. I don't know if I believe in love anymore. if this wasn't going to work out, what was? Is there hope for any of us?
3: You said he was.
2: Let's just go watch La La Land now.
3: He's
2: just completely
3: friend.
2: End it.
3: You lied to me, Drake.
0: Well, don't dox. Don't dox. I mean, you can, but...
3: You have a lot of friends.
0: He's never broken up with me, all right? That's all I can say. So I've never felt that sting, that pang. Idiot of the day, and probably our final idiot of the day, given the time. People who hate the Savannah Bananas.
4: Bananas.
0: Addie Bates could be one of these. Throw her, loop her in this. Over the weekend, our organization, that's Pride, baby, sold out 102,000 seats in College Station, Texas. A tick over filled up the place on ESPN. One prime time last Saturday, 8 p.m. on ESPN. And look, here's the message I have for you today. You might think I hate the Savannah Bananas. I hate everything about what they do. I love Trevor Bauer. I love Bryson DeChambeau. I hate the Bananas. There's that category of people over there on that part of the diagram. And look, it may be because you are a traditionalist, baseball traditionalist. So I can tell you, as someone who's held a lot of jobs in baseball, worked on Cape Cod, the last best league. Spent a summer up there broadcasting games for greats like Nolan Schoenewell and Christian Moore. And who's the center fielder that plays for the one team? And so I get it. But I need you to know, I saw 102,000 on ESPN this weekend have a good time. Men, women, children, families, 102,000 people were together having a good time. Dude Perfect came out, Diplo came out, and you know what? All American Rejects were there on Thursday night, last Thursday night, when the Bananas played a 1,000-person Navasota High School in Texas. So if you hate people having a good time, that's your prerogative. You're allowed to. But a whole lot of people had joy this weekend because of the organization. Now, I should also be clear for the baseball traditionalists of the world. If you say, I don't like banana ball at all, I don't get it, I like the MLB, and I'm always going to like the MLB, you can do that too. One of my best friends in the world, the color analyst of the Savannah Bananas, Josh Tulevsky, he plays that little game with the silhouette, the little batter silhouette every day, and can nail it on the first try. No one knows more about baseball, could tell you the Cy Young winner in 1993. But he works in our organization because he believes that we are helping baseball. Sounds odd, doesn't it? Well, from 2019 to 2024, youth baseball was down 20%. Kids weren't playing. Why? Travel ball. More travel ball. B League. C League. A League travel ball, premier travel ball, gold travel, all of this became too expensive and it cut off the opportunity for kids to just play. When I was a kid, I played on Tuesdays and Thursdays. Little League baseball, youth baseball, Tuesdays and Thursdays in Valonia, Arkansas. And so we see that baseball, there's an issue with baseball at the youngest level, and attention spans are growing shorter and shorter. So how do we get kids reinvigorated in baseball? There are no banana ball leagues near you. No, kids that like banana ball want to pick up a glove, pick up a ball, and throw it. And where do they go? Straight to the baseball field. The growth of baseball, making baseball fun, is the goal. Not ruining baseball, not overtaking the MLB, but ensuring that our sport can help the game that birthed it grow. That is the goal for us. And seeing 100,000 people, you know, 75,000 kids that love baseball now or want to see more baseball because of what banana ball is, that's what's who are asking more questions about the sport. Look, if banana ball can become a mainstay, a staple, and it means that there are little leagues around the country, leagues where kids can play on Tuesday and Thursday, I'll take it. Because I miss that piece of baseball. Baseball to me is not a tournament that starts on Thursday and runs until Monday. That's not the baseball I grew up playing. And unless you're a top-end MLB, if you're the 1% of the 1%, then maybe that's what baseball is to you, but not to me. And the Savannah Bananas selling out a 100,000-seat stadium 2 days after selling out a 1,000-seat stadium at a high school field, that shows the growth of not just banana ball, but the growth of baseball, and that is the goal. Addy?
3: No doubt.
2: I
3: love working with you and I love what you do. So I will support it for you, but like personally.

0: Sure, yeah. For the sake of the show, yes. I've bought it.
1: And the abs of the players?
0: I mean, I can buy into that in Major League Baseball, too.
1: They just don't take their shirts off as often. Coming up, Josh Graham of the Westwood One Sports Night joins the Drake Toll Show because it's time to break down top five greatest beers of all time. No, but there is a beer list I'd like to get to at some point. Of somebody made a great list of the greatest beers of all time. Addy Bates is upset with it because Miller Lite's pretty high up there. Josh Graham joins the Drake Toll Show. Let's talk Kentucky Derby, one of the great wins of all time, as well as college basketball and 76 teams. Oh, and the NHL and the NBA, those are, he knows about it all. This is the Drake Toll Show.
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1: Yeehee. In on Lincoln and shoots the Canuck. Goaltender stopped him. Vancouver wins. They picked up their fourth victory in a row.
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6: It is the Drake Toll Show on Westwood One Sports and the Westwood One Sports app. Addie Bates is producing out of Washington, D.C. Curtis Poindexter runs the board in Santa Monica, California. And now joining us live on a family vacation, on a retreat, on a vacation, doing his job is Josh Graham, Westwood One Sports Night. Josh, live from a resort in Asheville, North Carolina, a quiet place to get away. Is Diana Russini there?
7: A lot of people are making calls, Drake Toll. You're making calls to me. The mountains are calling. Diana Russini, I assume, is still making calls, even though she's not employed by anybody right now. Here's the thing. A.J. Brown still hasn't been traded yet, and I just wish there was some reporter out there with inside information on the thinking of Mike Vrabel. If only we had somebody like that.
6: Well, Josh, that is the new headline today out of that story, is Diana Russini is expected to talk, to tell her story. The timeline of that is not known. If she does, and obviously it's dependent on how damning any evidence or comments are, but do you think there is any substantial way the New England Patriots front office would move on from Mike Vrabel, especially given the history of that franchise?
7: No, I think he framed it well. Who owns your team and where were they playing in February? People don't like this answer, Drake. They don't, because they'll say double standard and things of that. It's not about the sexes. It's about the jobs that you do. And Diana Russini's currency is the truth. That's her currency when you work in the media space. And people aren't going to trust you if you are, you know, cheating with your husband, allegedly, with people that you cover. And there's just no way that's not going to compromise the work that you put out there. It doesn't make Mike Vrabel a better person. He's just as wrong as Diana Russini is, but there's less professional consequence that comes to a football coach for doing what he did. I mean, your job's to win football games. His currency is winning football games. Diana Russini's is telling the truth, and both of them lied, which means one of them's going to get punished more than the other, given what they do.
6: Josh Graham joining the Drake Toll Show, Westwood One Sports, and the Westwood One Sports app. Josh, let's take you to a more heartfelt story. The Kentucky Derby this weekend. This is true. This is real. Las Vegas. I got to bet on the ponies when you're in Vegas. And the horse that flipped at the gate was one of my four. I always pick four. And so now I'm down to three after I had a couple scratches. It was like right to party. One of the right to party scratches, I think, too. And so, fine, I'm down to three. One of them is Golden Tempo. Why? Because when I was in college, I loved Golden Tea, the little game with the bar. So, oh, you know what? Golden Tea Empire.

0: Oh, threw it in there, $25 to win $500. So I'm just smacking my ass. Go, go, go. We get down to the last, that last stretch, and he wins the Kentucky Derby. That moment for sports, where are you watching it and your reaction in the moment?
1: So I was on in the afternoon from 4 to 7 p.m. on Westwood One Sports. And once the show wrapped up, literally it was post time. And like you, on the show, I gave out three horses. And one of the horses was Golden Tempo. And then I see the odds changing. I see 36 to 1 turn to 24 to 1. But my reasoning's a little bit different. I get a text from a friend of mine. This is going to be a flex, but it's a weird flex. It's not like a strong flex. It's Jake DeLome, the former NFL quarterback. Daylight come and you got it, DeLome. The former Carolina Panthers quarterback who owns horses in Louisiana and has won races. He's big into horses. And he told me there's this horse out of Louisiana named Golden Tempo. You need to keep an eye on. Cherie DeVoe's got this horse ready to go. This horse can compete. And I'm looking at 36 to 1 odds thinking, all right, well, I don't know any much else. There are other Super Bowl appearing quarterbacks telling me to take other horses in the race. So I'm going to take this one. And it turned out to be pretty smart.
0: Yeah, Golden Tempo, Cherie DeVoe with the win this weekend. Emotional. Every video that I've seen out of that moment has evoked emotion after the comeback Kentucky Derby win and the first female trainer to take home the crown. Let's go. I buried the lead for you with the Carolina Hurricanes, who many are saying they will never lose a playoff game ever again in their franchise's history. 6-0 in these playoffs. And last night, I watched from the bar, it was finally coming to an end, down 2-0. Like, all right, at some point, law of averages, you lose a game, it's fine, don't freak out. And it was still too early in that game to follow that conclusion. In the end, an overtime game winner for the Canes. Will they ever lose again? Is this the hottest team in the NHL? Can they contend with the Avs for a title?
1: Let's take that one by one. They are the hottest team in the NHL. And this is the part where I need to do what Diana Russini did not do and admit your biases. I am the only national sports host that I know of who is a diehard Carolina Hurricanes fan. Like, I mean, knows about random stuff from the early aughts, as the kids say, to now. Like, I've been following this team. And here's something you need to know about the Carolina Hurricanes. The Canes missed the playoffs, Drake told. 9 straight years. 9 times in a row, they missed the playoffs. And then Tom Dundon, you know, the guy that everyone's saying is cheap out in Portland, buys the team. And then the next season, they make the playoffs with Rod Brind'Amour as their coach, a legend who was the captain of the team 20 years ago. And they've made the playoffs all 8 years that Rod Brind'Amour and Tom Dundon have been in the fold. And they not only have done that, hockey's such a random sport where anybody can go down in round one. Dallas Stars falling to Minnesota, a good example, in round one. The Canes have won a playoff series in all 8 of those seasons. That has only happened 4 times in NHL history. So the fact that the Canes haven't lost a playoff game when they didn't even play all that well last night, they're a puck possession team. It's kind of hard to be a puck possession team when you don't have the puck. That is remarkable. And, you know, I chose to be on this family vacation that you talked about rather than be at game 2 last night. I am planning to be at game 5, but Drake, I don't know if there's going to be a game 5. Next Monday night. I don't know. You know, and what a great position to be in as admitted, a Carolina Hurricanes fan. What a great position when if they get a sweep in Philly, great, I'm happy. But if they don't, yeah, I get to watch them win on Monday night. That's fine. We're cool with that. Can they win the Stanley Cup? Man, the one thing that we'll push back on, I say, hey, you win a playoff series 8 straight years. You haven't been to the Cup Final. You've been to the Eastern Conference Finals 3 times. Haven't gotten to the Cup Final. Got to get there this year. I hope it is the year.
0: Yeah, and the Colorado Avalanche will be. I think I know where they'll be that week. Yeah. They look as dominant as ever.
1: Watch out for Minnesota.
0: Okay, fine. I was going to pass over hockey for a second and take us to the NBA, but Minnesota.

0: Minnesota. Everybody said, you know, they're too bogged down, that Stars series.
1: That would be a good segue, Drake Toll. That would be a good segue.
0: Fine, then we'll go to Minnesota, then we'll stay in Minnesota. The Stars Wild series would bog one of those teams down too much. And yes, it went six, but it wasn't as physical a series or as tough a series as I thought it would be for the Wild. Even still, the week off of the Avalanche showed in game one. I what gives you the confidence that the Wild could actually do this?
2: Hockey. That's it, man. Playoff
0: right,
2: hockey.
0: Yeah.
2: The top teams are just going to get there every year. By the way, our boss is calling in. Hello. You care too much and you're too excited about segues? Okay. Well, I mean, I get excited about the random things. See, Drake,
0: our bosses are calling you saying that. Our bosses are texting me saying, can you go to the grocery store? This is the CEO. This is not a scam. We live two different lives.
2: Yeah, I get too excited about segues. See, man, this is what happens. And I sound like a douchey frat bro when I do so. Yo, bro, that's going to be a pretty sick segue. Pretty sick.
0: It's a good bit. Wild hockey. Timberwolves basketball, baby. Keep it Minnesota. Last night, Anthony Edwards was back way ahead of schedule. And I don't know if I could call him the catalyst, but a serious key in the Timberwolves knocking off the San Antonio Spurs. Shock factor, shock value in this loss for the Spurs for you?
2: I'm not all that surprised. I think we got to remember, Minnesota... this is a team that went to the Western Conference Finals 2 years ago. The way they got there is beating Denver in seven. Denver has a generational one-of-one type of big guy that they had some answers to get past. And then they do that again in round one with this year's team, and they do it without Edwards, Ayudosumo, or Dante DiVincenzo in order to close this thing out. So with Edwards in the lineup, which is still some sort of miracle in modern medicine, he's able to play and able to play as well as he did. It doesn't surprise me when you consider that this really is, for this San Antonio group, the first time they've been this far in the playoffs and been pushed. They weren't really pushed in round one by Portland. And even in the series, you won by five. You were down double digits in halftime in one game. You were down 20 at the half in another. And then you had the Victor Wembanyama concussion. This is the first time they're going to get pushed by a team that expects to do things in the playoffs. So good on Minnesota for sending that message right away. Not that it matters to anybody, but I, right at the start of the playoffs, I identified Minnesota as a Western Conference Finals team just because of what they did a couple of years ago, and having some suspicion that maybe the youth of San Antonio might expose itself. This is a team that's going to be great over the long haul with Victor Wembanyama. We're still very much at the early stages of it, and Minnesota might be able to capitalize on that.
0: Josh Graham joining the Drake Toll... Drake Toll Show. Last thing I've got for you, Josh, you're the college basketball Carolina guy. 76 teams, field of 76. This is a storyline from last week that I think continues, for me at least, it continues for the years to come, because I'm a pro. Field of 68's good. Love the play-in format, and now we're about to seriously jack with that. Are we jacking positively with this?
2: No, it's not positive. It's okay. Is it existential?
0: This is bad jacking. Okay.
2: Yes. It is. There it is. Was my impression even remotely close to that?
0: It was good.
2: So I thought the first time was better. No, it's not existential. It's important.
0: I heard that before a few times, but yes, continue, please.
2: Mm-hmm. So a few years ago, they do the selection. The NCAA commissions a committee of people together to give a recommendation on what to do with postseason, not just for the NCAA tournament, but everybody thought, okay, this is for the NCAA tournament. That's the most paid attention to NCAA tournament there is. And they came back saying that a fourth of the schools that participate should be participating in postseason.

0: and there was a recommendation. Grant Hill was on this committee, and there was not, they recommended 96. 96 teams go to the NCAA tournament, and people revolted saying that would ruin everything. And it would. We pushed back on that enough, knowing that the money people would probably like it to be something close to that. So 72, 76 felt like a compromise. And you get to 76, and when we arrive next March, it's not going to be viewed. Here's my prediction. People aren't going to think it's all that bad because we had to wait all day for those Tuesday and Wednesday night games in Dayton. Now you get games throughout the day on Tuesday and Wednesday, and people can bet on them, and it's just extra basketball to watch. But ultimately, Drake, it's unnecessary, and the risk that you lose in the most practical way possible, the risk of something you could lose, is the physical bracket yourself itself. Think about the greatest marketing tricks out there. The Carolina Hurricanes just had one this weekend with the beer skate. 4,000 plus beer skates that were sold at a hockey game. Yeah. Plastic skates that you can drink out of. That's a pretty good marketing trick. But nothing will top the physical bracket that get people who do not otherwise care about college basketball, Janice in accounting, for example, to want to watch the college basketball tournament. I don't know why I just did a drive-by on Janice, but let's say it's
1: she's a great lady, man.
0: Tom in HR got to be focused on us quite a bit. Tom in HR with the Athletics had a tough time, as we've discussed. Anyway, it's one of those things that we care about. Those people care about the tournament who otherwise don't care about college basketball because of the bracket. Where are we going to put these extra games? Do we lose the physical piece of paper? Do we have to fill out all the play-in games now? If so, does that mean Tom in accounting or Janice in wherever? I just got their things mixed up. They have to have their brackets in by the end of Monday, end of business. That doesn't seem great. It doesn't seem great. And I think the risk isn't worth the little bit of squeeze you're going to get financially as a result.
1: Josh Graham, enjoy your vacation. Please hang this up and go throw your phone and just White Lotus season 3 or 4. Just throw your phone away. Don't kill anybody, please. And take a break. Hey,
0: we're going to close this thing the way that we started it. Diana Russini, what makes Insiders great is that you don't just have one phone. You got two phones. And I got two Batman-style red phones because the mountains are calling, Drake. The mountains are calling. Thanks for having me.
1: The mountains are calling. That is Josh Graham, Westwood One Sports Night, Westwood One Sports, and the Westwood One Sports app. How does he keep getting away with this? When we come back, last night in the NBA for the New York Knickerbockers, if you're the Boston Celtics, you're the biggest loser of the day. How do you lose to the Knicks and they go and how do you lose the Sixers and they go and do that against the Knicks? This was supposed to be your series. It's a problem. Oh, and the T-Wolves of the Spurs will give you the highlights. This is the Drake Toll Show.
2: Aaron Rodgers still hasn't decided if he's returning. I thought at this point we would have known by now that he was going to play. If the future Hall of Famer walks away, the Steelers will turn to a quarterback competition featuring Drew Aller, Will Howard, and Mason Rudolph. Not the plan, but is it their future? Westwood One Sports.
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10: 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Two margarita.
12: Automatic.
10: Three margarita. Four margaritas. Five margaritas. And a Bloody Mary. Yeah. I cannot wait. Now, look. You're on your way to work right now. You were at the Party Animals versus the Coloco Beach Coconuts game in Las Vegas, or the Savannah Bananas and Texas Tailgaters game in College Station, 100,000 people. And you're on your way to work now, and you're thinking, I'm going to work 9 to 5, I'm going to go do my job. Well, yes, you wouldn't get paid if you didn't do that. But 8 hours from now, waiting on you at your local slop Mexican restaurant, Cancun 2 for me. There is, Curtis, you still have that song from earlier? You can sit down and you can order a red hot plate of...
13: Good job, Curtis!
10: He didn't know I was going to call for it. He didn't know I was going to call for it. A red hot plate of...
14: Good boy, yo. Poor father.
10: Me gustaría arroz con pollo. Today is your day.
14: Every time I go to my local restaurante, I try to get some more arroz con pollo, chicken and rice.
10: Yeah, you can't beat that, man.
15: Man, dude, they look so great.
10: Just a great tweet. Found this song that I made when I was 13.

0: on GarageBand. Thought I would post it. And now it is Cinco de Mayo today. With Curtis Poindexter running the board and Addie Bates producing. Yesterday was an incredible day in the National Basketball Association. If you are a fan of the New York Knicks, and typically your life as a fan of the New York Knicks is just sad. You're like, oh, well, there's the Knicks. 137-98. The Knicks over the 76ers. Remember when the Knicks won the that tournament? I was like, oh, it's on the Knicks. What if the Knicks are real? What if the Knicks aren't a made-up idea? What if the Knicks are not a construct of the mind? What if the Knicks are a real team that can't hurt us anymore? They can't hurt New York Knicks fans anymore. I was in the city last week, and it was palpable. You could feel it. Knicks fans, you get in the subway. It's like, whoa, hey, whoa. Knicks fans going nuts. A blowout of the 76ers. 137-98 was the final score. The Knicks won every quarter of this game by at least 8 points. Do you hear that? The Knicks won every individual quarter of this game by at least 8 points in a 39-point victory. But it wasn't even the game of the night. It wasn't even the moment, the headline of the night. The San Antonio Spurs and the Minnesota Timberwolves. Victor Wembanyama, 11 points, 15 rebounds, 12 blocks. 12 blocks, a San Antonio record. And the Admiral used to play there. And Tim Duncan played there. Despite that, Rudy Gobert and the Minnesota Timberwolves in a 104-102 win where neither team led this game by double-digit points at any point in time. Let's go to the buzzer where San Antonio should call a timeout with 6 or 7 seconds to go and a shot comes off the rim. The T-Wolves just call a timeout, set up the play. No, San Antonio wants to go full tilt bookie to win it at the buzzer. That was on NBC, as heard on NBC. Minnesota gets the win. Over in hockey, Carolina Hurricanes in overtime remain undefeated. A 3-2 victory over the Philadelphia Flyers. Taylor Hall takes us home.
1: Walker scoops it up, speeding through center. Walker in over the line, got it for Hall. Hall, strong move coming in toward the net. They score!
0: Much to be excited about if you're a hockey fan in Carolina today. 6-0 in the playoffs. Over in basketball, the Cavs and the Pistons tonight. Woo! Both those teams had to go to 7. The Cavs, man, played a damn good series. The Pistons looked lackluster until the very end. The Cavs might make this thing interesting. The Lakers and Thunder. The Thunder are 15.5-point favorites. This may be a sweep for OKC in round 2 in the NBA postseason. We'll find out tonight with LeBron James in Oklahoma City. Oh, and in hockey, the Wild and the Avalanche. You told me the Wild were too tired to put up with the Avalanche after their series loss to the Dallas Stars, and you might be right. 9-6, the final score. The Avs over the Wild in game 1 of this series. Just gross. Just really, really gross. With Minnesota coming back late to make it 7-6, and then Colorado running away with it, dropping an empty net in there just for good measure. 9-6 final score. That rematch is tonight in Colorado. A 1-0 lead in that series for a team in the Avalanche who are 5-0 this postseason. Well, that's enough sports for today. It's Cinco de Mayo, and it's Tuesday, meaning it is time for Dead or Alive. Dead or Alive today, Curtis Poindexter versus Addie Bates. Curtis, let's start the show with you. You are the defending champion. Tammy Wynette is your first Dead or Alive. Is Tammy Wynette country music singer with hits like Stand By Your Man and the wife of George Jones for a period of time, dead or alive?
2: Let's go dead.

0: Sometimes it's hard being a woman. She's dead.
1: Mm-hmm. Ben Meyer, man.
2: Love that song.
0: It's a great song. I don't like the message, but it's a great song.
2: Love the message.
3: Thanks for hard today.
2: Tammy Wynette is dead. 55 years old. She died in 1998. So nearly 30 years without Tammy Wynette.
3: Say that.
2: Great country music singers of all time. Addy, dead or alive today, Brian Williams, NBC and MSNBC news reporter, who was fired by NBC for falsely claiming that a helicopter he was riding in Iraq in 2003 was hit by an enemy projectile and forced to land.
0: Alive.
2: Curtis?
3: Yeah, I think he's still alive.
2: He also falsely claimed to have been at the Brandenburg Gate the night the wall came down. Neither of those were true. He is still alive, though. Karma has not caught up yet. Brian Williams, alive. Tina Yuthers from Family Ties. Curtis?
3: This one's pretty old. We'll go dead.
2: Addy?
0: Dead.
2: Alive! 53 years old for Tina. She was Jennifer Keaton. In Family Ties. Yeah, she was. Dead or alive today, Addy, Adele Adkins.
0: Is that her last name, Adele's last name?
2: It is Adele's last name. Nice.
0: Okay, then she's alive.
2: Oh, Curtis, is Adele dead or alive?
3: You know what, let's go, dead. Get it.
2: She's 38 years. Don't you dare. She's only 38 years old. She's alive and young today. Happy birthday to Adele. Send your love to my new lover. That one, she did that one in 2016. Addy Bates, dead or alive. Ann B. Davis from The Bob Cummings Show.
0: Curtis is actually supposed to go first.
2: Curtis, Ann B. Davis?
3: Let's go alive.
2: Ooh, Addy?
0: I'm going to kill her.
2: Yeah, she died at the age of 88 in 2014. She was Alice in the Brady Bunch. Ann B. Davis. All right. Michael Palin.
3: She's bonking the meat man.
2: Monty Python's Flying Circus. Monty Python and the Holy Grail. Life of Brian. A Fish Called Wanda. Michael Palin. Addy?
0: Always look on the bright side. Alive.
2: Ooh, Curtis.
3: Alive.
2: He is alive. 83 years old today. Happy birthday, John Rhys Davies. Also his birthday, he's alive. He was from Indiana Jones, the Raiders of the Lost Ark. And Lance Henriksen from The Terminator and Aliens, alive as well. Happy birthday to all of you. Addy Bates produces, Curtis Poindexter runs the board, and my DoorDash is almost at my front door. It's breakfast time. Happy Cinco de Mayo, everybody. Colin Jones to Bruce Gilbert. Colin Jones texted me the other day to Bruce Gilbert, to Armin Williams, and Brian McGuire. Thank you for a job. This has been and always will be the Drake Toll Show.
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12: Good morning. Happy Tuesday. Starting the commute with a crash in Delta, North Delway, west of Scott Road. And then in Burnaby, seeing delays, and that's because there's a crash. Highway 1 westbound, west of Gullardy. 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
0: Good morning, Vancouver. 6:01 on a Tuesday. Happy Tuesday, everybody. It is Halford. It is Brough. It is Sportsnet 650. We are coming to you live from the Kintec Studios in beautiful Mount Pleasant.
16: 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Jason, good morning.
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0: Got a lot to get into on the program. Today we'll begin with our morning guest list. It's a Duick Morning Drive brought to you by the Duick Auto Group. It begins at 6:30. Greg Wyshynski from ESPN is going to join the program. As you mentioned, lots to get into on the NHL front. Two playoff games last night, one more tonight. All the drama out of Toronto yesterday with the John Chayka presser. And I guess Matt Sundin was there too. Good for him. Also, as mentioned, tonight is the NHL draft lottery. Greg is going to join us to talk about it all at 6:30. 7 o'clock, Brendan Batchelor, play-by-play voice of the Vancouver Canucks here on Sportsnet 650 is going to join the program. As mentioned, a potentially hugely pivotal night for the Vancouver Canucks tonight with the draft lottery. A reminder, the draft lottery goes at 4 o'clock our time. It is live from the NHL studios in Secaucus, New Jersey. You can watch it right here on Sportsnet. You can also join Sportsnet 650 at the Shark Club for the ultimate draft lottery party. Canucks Central is going to be broadcasting live starting at 3 p.m. Batch is going to join us at 7 o'clock this morning.
1: You can say the draft's just in New Jersey, by the way.
0: No, Secaucus is a good name. It's a good place.
1: Every time you have to say.
0: Yeah, you do. Live from Secaucus, New Jersey. It's a fun place.
3: This is a good name.
0: Have you never been? 8 o'clock, Chris Peters is going to join the program. Content manager for Flow Hockey. He's also the show's resident draft and prospect expert. We'll get one final hit with Chris. He's been checking in with us regularly throughout the season, doing his draft rankings and who he thinks might go first overall at the draft. Chris Peters is going to join us at 8 a.m. That's the guest list. That's what we're doing today. So without further ado, Laddie, let's tell everybody what happened.
4: Hey, did you guys see the game last night?
5: No. Oh,
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9: What happened?
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11: You missed that?
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0: 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Tonight at 4 o'clock, Jason, and for the second straight year, the drama of the NHL draft lottery will play out in real time for us viewers as we wait and see what unfolds.
3: Like your horse in real time.
0: It is. This one is in real time, though, because for the second
3: Man,
0: consecutive...
3: Man, you love that saying.
0: I do. Well, this one is actually true, though. Sometimes I use it incorrectly. Sometimes I just use it because I'm bored. But today, I really mean it, because for the second consecutive year, we're actually going to get to see the lottery balls get pulled, as opposed to those old loaded envelopes that Bill Daly used to trot out on stage. We're going to get to see the balls get pulled, everybody, and see where the Canucks may land in this
3: How
0: year's
3: are
0: draft.
3: They going to rig that? Will the Canucks get the first overall pick for the first time in franchise history? They've had the second overall pick a number of times, most recently in 1999 when they took Daniel Sedin.
0: A good draft.
3: Soon to be followed by Henrik Sedin.
0: Even better draft.
3: Trevor Linden was also the second overall pick.
0: Mm-hmm.
3: They are at least guaranteed to pick the highest they've selected since 1999. Twice since then, they've picked fifth overall, which garnered them Elias Pettersson and Olli Juolevi, two building blocks and cornerstones of the Vancouver Canucks to this very day. The best player they've drafted since the Sedins was Quinn Hughes. I'm going to go out on a limb and say that. He was taken seventh overall in 2018, and that 2018 year was probably the luckiest the Canucks have been, just because Detroit took Filip Zadina and Arizona took Barrett Hayton, and that left Quinn Hughes for the Canucks at seventh overall.
0: That was a good draft. I had a good time that year.
3: Everything fell
0: into place. It was nice.
3: And it all worked out in the end for the Canucks with Quinn Hughes,
0: yep,
3: who remains the captain to this very day.
0: Don't look it up. Just trust us.
3: So yesterday we talked about, We asked the

0: listeners about their dream week for the Canucks. And most people, in fact, all, everyone said, okay, win the first overall pick and then name Shane Doan and Ryan Johnson to leadership positions, make Manny Malhotra the head coach. That's the dream week. All right, let's do the nightmare today. So obviously it would start with the Canucks dropping to third overall. That is the lowest they can pick in this draft. They can only drop back two spots. So that leaves the top two spots to be stolen. And I was thinking last night, all right, what is the worst case scenario for first overall? And one that realistically exists is Toronto picking first overall, Florida picking first overall.
1: Wouldn't like that.
0: Yeah, I would much rather Florida first overall than Toronto first overall. Another one that would bother me, although I don't yet hate this team, not yet, if San Jose won first overall.
1: I would not care for that.
0: Imagine McKenna and Celebrini making plays together for the next decade in the Canucks division.
1: Anything now that could further keep Macklin Celebrini in San Jose. He already seems to like it there, which I don't like. Adding a guy like McKenna could even further keep him in San Jose. So yes, that would be a bad result for the Vancouver Canucks.
0: You know, McKenna is not the perfect prospect, but he does have incredible vision and passing ability. And that's probably why Connor Bedard in Chicago is like, hey, what about us? Now, Chicago is going to draft in the top four for sure, because they finished the second worst record overall. So they're going to get another great young player regardless. Like, San Jose could drop to as far as like 11th overall, I think.
1: Yep.
0: They're most likely going to be 10th overall. There's a big difference in 10th and 4th overall. So Chicago is going to get a good player regardless. Can you imagine Gavin McKenna and Connor Bedard together for a while?
1: I will just save the time and use my Celebrini debate and argument for Bedard. Same thing. There's no reason to further keep Connor Bedard in Chicago. And that would be a, that would be awful, actually, because at this point, if you look at the amount of high-end picks that the Blackhawks have stockpiled, you almost play the odds and the waiting game here that eventually this will pan out, because they've really accumulated high-end talent.
0: For sure.
1: Really accumulated it.
0: Could this, could tonight be a franchise-altering moment for a team that we've constantly said on this show needs a superstar, needs a star to sell, needs something to sell? And we're talking about the Seattle Kraken. They've got a reasonable chance to win the draft lottery, 7.5% chance of picking first overall. And by the way, that's my conspiracy team.
1: Ooh, do tell.
0: Like, well, I mean, if the Kraken win it, the lottery is definitely rigged. I know a lot of people will say it's Toronto. I don't think so. It's too obvious. The Rangers? Nah, too obvious. The Rangers are in there too as well. Seattle would be my conspiracy pick, because, you know, like the NBA is coming, the league awarded this franchise to Seattle. And so far, you know, even though probably revenues are okay, the attendance has been okay. The league knows, like, the NBA is coming. We better do something interesting for this team, where we won't admit it publicly, but maybe we're a little worried about this team.
1: Kraken have a 7.5% chance at picking first overall and fulfilling your conspiracy theory. I have time for it.
0: Okay.
1: They are, if not already, fully in the territory of being top five most irrelevant franchises in the National Hockey League, maybe top three. They are indistinguishable as to, like, if you were to ask what their strengths are as an organization or what the hook would be for someone to become a Kraken fan, you'd be like, oh, they kind of got cool gear.
0: Yeah.
1: They play in a nice place.
0: Although I cannot stand their road uniforms.
1: Yeah. I don't even like the uniforms.
0: Yeah, yeah. Okay, so here are the 11 teams with a chance, just real quick, to draft first overall. Vancouver, Chicago, the Rangers, the Flames. Don't want to see the Flames either.
1: Throw them
0: Toronto, Seattle, Winnipeg, Florida, San Jose.

0: in Nashville and St. Louis. Do you want to do a real quick? Let's do a practice draft here.
1: Do we have some fun sounds we can play to lead us into it? Greg, you got anything at the ready? You got a fun sound we can play?
2: Pew.
1: That wasn't even
0: pew.
1: Like okay. A little more.
3: What is going on here?
1: A little more jingly, a little more like, you know, maybe suspenseful leading into the draft results.
3: No, I can't do that.
1: Okay.
0: Let's just worry about it.
3: Fire. I got like Hockey Central music.
0: No. Just okay. This was a bad idea by Halford, and I wish he'd never gone down this road.
1: I like what we did here.
0: We're gonna simulate the lottery. We're just gonna see how it goes. All right. Oh boy. Okay. The Canucks will pick third overall.
1: Oh!
0: And that is, by the way, just so, you know, if you haven't been paying attention for the last little while, the most likely position for the Canucks to pick tonight is third overall. Second.
3: That's actually
0: overall.
3: What they'll play at the.
0: Yeah. The
1: Shark Club tonight.
0: You see the Canadiens swear for the first time ever. Second overall, the Rangers.
1: Didn't like that.
0: And first overall, it is the Calgary Flames.
1: Why did you do this? You suck at this. Why did you do this?
0: Listen.
3: Okay, just keep hitting it until they win.
1: Can you get better at this?
0: Okay, so what would... Well, we're practicing our reactions, all right? So the analysis would be like, man, the Rangers had just a brutal year. Totally dysfunctional year. And then, of course, they win the draft lottery. Not number one, but they win number two. And by the way, they've had a big draft lottery win before, right?
1: Yeah, it's not like professional sports have ever rigged a lottery for one of the big New York teams to get the first overall pick. So this would be unique.
0: Okay. And then the Flames, the reason I would be reacting very negatively to that is the Canucks and the Flames are in a rebuild race right now. And I think the Flames are ahead. They've had more draft picks, and they're going to have more first-round draft picks, at least, than the Vancouver Canucks. So, anyway, that was a good practice item. A bunch of other people are texting in that the nightmare would also include hiring Pierre Dorion, which I know I was listening to the station yesterday, and Drantz was in a snit.
1: Apoplectic.
0: Almost. He was apoplectic about the possibility of the Canucks hiring Pierre Dorion. And I realize why, but I guess I have not even given much thought to the possibility of Pierre Dorion being the next general manager of the Vancouver Canucks, because I know the Canucks make some bad decisions, but... Mm-hmm. They wouldn't do that, would they?
1: They wouldn't
0: do that. Now, I know Drantz was saying, like, he was sitting there going, like, well, they're not. And Sat told us yesterday, he's like, well, they're not going to, you know, fly this guy all the way out for an in-person interview if it wasn't a legit candidate. But still, I was like, nah, they're not going to do that. They're not going to do that. The market would go nuts if they hired Pierre Dorion as the next general manager.
1: So in an article that just went live on The Athletic 14 minutes ago, Thomas Drantz reports the following. Dorion was interviewed in person for the job, according to a report from TSN's Darren Dreger. That's a telling indication of Dorion's standing in this ongoing search. And two independent sources confirmed to The Athletic that Dorion's candidacy isn't just a matter of the Canucks doing due diligence. That Dorion could legitimately succeed Patrick Alvin as Vancouver's general manager is, as one league source put it to The Athletic on Monday, quote unquote, a strong possibility.
0: If Pierre Dorion gets hired, would it mean that it is a prerequisite to have cost your team draft picks with doing dumb stuff?
1: That's the Canucks love that.
0: Well,
1: and so does Toronto.
0: Toronto.
1: It's a big thing. Yeah.
0: Right?
1: Yeah.
0: Like,
1: it's a big thing. It's a big thing to push the boundaries, right?
3: He fits their brain.
1: You want a guy that thinks outside the box and likes to push the envelope. Sometimes too far.
0: I just associate Pierre Dorion with like the most dysfunctional years, or some of the most dysfunctional years in Ottawa under Eugene Melnyk.
1: Yes.
0: And Dorion comes to Vancouver, is like, what's the owner like here?
1: Dorion inherited
0: good.
1: The Brian
0: it's good.
1: Dorion inherited the Brian Murray team in Ottawa. that was very strong. And remember, they got within one goal of the Stanley Cup final when they lost in, I think it was double overtime or triple overtime to the Penguins on the

0: Chris Kunitz goal. And then everything slowly started to fall apart. Now, interestingly enough, because you made an allusion there to the comparison with him and John Chyka, you could say that both of them worked for arguably the two most dysfunctional ownership groups in recent NHL history. And while they were employed, definitely the two most dysfunctional ownership groups in the Alex Merlot group in Arizona and then the Eugene Melnyk group in Ottawa. That being said, while his resume is not as spotty as Chyka's, Pierre Dorion's body of work in Ottawa leaves a hell of a lot to be desired. And there are people that rue the day that he took over from Brian Murray, because he inherited a very strong team with loaded with talent. And then, depending on who you talk to, he either moved off or was forced to move off guys like Mark Stone, Eric Karlsson, go down the list to the point where Ottawa went from being, again, one goal away from being in a Stanley Cup final to being a complete afterthought.
1: I still can't believe he's a legitimate candidate, and I will be shocked if he's announced as the next general manager of the Vancouver Canucks. And that's with no insider. Just like, they're not going to do that. They would not do that. They wouldn't do that, would they? Well, they're not going to do that.
2: They might do it.
1: So that Toronto press conference, when we last left you, we wondered if it was going to be a circus. And here's Steve Simmons, because we wondered if anyone would ask an uncomfortable question. And Steve Simmons wrote a lot about John Chyka ahead of the press conference, and he relayed those stories from Arizona, the one about the computer monitors, etc. And then we were talking yesterday, it's like, he's got to ask a question, right? Like, someone's got to ask about that. And while he didn't specifically mention that, he definitely asked some stuff with John Chyka, Matt Sundin, and Keith Pelley up on the podium. And here's what that sounded like.
3: Steve Simmons, Toronto Sun, for Keith. You talk about the due diligence that you did on John prior to hiring him and now hiring him. In the past, say, 3 to 4 days, I have been in contact with about 20 people who work in the National Hockey League, many of whom are prominent names that we would all know. And of the 20 people I spoke to, one was supportive of John's hiring, and the other 19 thought it was a sham, to be perfectly honest. Words were used like con artist, liar, salesman. How did you come to a different conclusion that I was able to come to in a very short time?
4: I must have talked to different people.
3: That's it? Because I'm telling the hockey world today is astounded by this announcement.
4: Okay.
3: And your response to that?
4: Is we've conducted due diligence, and it was deep due diligence. It was a thorough process, and I'm quite happy with where we've landed.
1: So that was an interesting moment from the press conference. And it kind of stole the show from everything else that went on. Now, I want to play an interview that Elliot Friedman had with John Chyka. And he went one-on-one, and he just talked about, he asked questions about basically like, how hard is this going to be for the Leafs with all the run-up and all the lead-in to this hiring, and then the press conference, part of which we just played. Is it going to be easy for John Chyka to do his job? Because you have to talk to other GMs in the league. You have to do business with them. It's a weird thing to say, but even though you were competing hard with the other general managers around the league, there is something to be said, and we've seen it before. If you want to call it an old boys club, you can go ahead and do that, or you can just say it's, you know, part of being part of the world. People want to do business with people that they generally like. So how hard is this going to be for John Chyka if there are a bunch of executives in the NHL who are out to get this guy? We're going to play a couple of minutes from Elliot Friedman chatting with John Chyka, and then we'll get into some other stuff about the Leafs.
5: First day on the job, and already there's a tampering story. Can you explain exactly what the league contacted the Maple Leafs?

0: about here.
1: Yeah, it's a tough one for me to comment on. I really don't think there's any merit to any of that. And as far as I understood, it's been dismissed, and it was just an allegation of some sort.
0: One of the things that somebody said to me was that it shows the challenge that you have, that there's not a lot of grace from the other managers here, and that they're upset about your history and you resurfacing in this spot, and it will make the challenge for you even greater.
1: Yeah.
0: How do you feel about that?
1: We want to get the job done here, and we're not worried about, you know, the outside. We're going to focus on our team and what we can control. And in terms of me personally, I've always tried to, you know, act as professionally as I can, be a good communicator. I think if I can continue to do that, my history has been that I've been able to make good transactions for the team, and that's my focus.
0: Was there any point after your name surfaced in here and some of the stories came out, some comments were made, any part of you that said, this isn't for me?
1: No. Not a speck.
0: Can you work with the other GMs in this league? You've got to make deals. You've got to go on group chats with them.
1: Yeah.
0: You've got to get things done.
1: Yeah.
0: Are you concerned at all you can't do that?
1: Yeah, like I would just point to my history. We were very successful in transacting in Arizona. I think I have great relationships. I really do. Yeah, there's still a lot of general managers that reached out to me after my announcement. A lot of them I have interacted with and dealt with in the past. It's a pretty good overlap still in the league. And so I've sat in the chair, I've made those transactions, I have those relationships, I have zero reservation about my ability to do that part of the job.
0: Is there an understanding on your part here that there's no margin for error? Like, people are looking for reasons to come after you?
1: I just think there's no margin for error in this market to get the ultimate job done of winning a Stanley Cup. And so, again, I'm less focused on me as an individual and personally, really focused on the organization and achieving our goals. And I took this job with eyes wide open that was the case.
2: So apologies to Zach and Lethbridge. We're going to talk a little bit more about the Leafs here, because I cannot remember a more controversial or contentious GM hiring. Stan Bowman was controversial in Edmonton for obvious reasons.
3: Yep.
2: I don't think we need to debate this. Which one was more controversial?
3: Which one was worse?
2: But that press conference yesterday was something else. And all the reporting and all the people that seem to be lined up against John Chyka. You know, normally there's like, some faction out there that will support a candidate, right? And the only candidate that, or the only faction that I'm seeing that is supporting the John Chyka hiring in Toronto is either like Leafs fans who are going to cheer for the team regardless, and that's just how they fan, or people that hate the media so much that anything the media is reporting and saying and the consensus among the media, they'll go against that. They'll be like, I actually like this John Chyka guy.
3: A contingent,
2: right?
3: That grows larger by the day, yeah. It feels like.
2: Now, I guess we turn our attention to Austin Matthews and whether Matthews will get on board with the plan that John Chyka and Matt Sundin have for this team. And Chyka said, we are incredibly fortunate to have Austin. It is our job to sell him on what we are capable of in terms of reaching the ultimate goal. Matthews is in the same spot that Quinn Hughes found himself when the speculation really kicked up around him in Vancouver. 2 years left before unrestricted free agency. Now, the only difference is that Matthews has a full no-move clause and Quinn Hughes did not. Brady Tkachuk, by the way, same situation as Austin Matthews. Although he shot down, or tried to shoot down, any speculation that he wasn't happy in Ottawa. The Leafs are also going to try and address their blue line, which I guess could include moving Morgan Rielly, which would be an interesting conversation. And fixing this blue line, it's going to be really, really tough. But Chyka said, we're going to be aggressive there. And they are an older blue line. They're slowing down. They're running into injuries. Chris Tanev missed a lot of the season this year. And, you know, we've been wondering how much more Tanev has in the tank for, I don't know, 10 years now. So
3: yeah.
2: I'm not going to doubt him. But, you know, look, they're old. It's problematic. And so Chyka not only has to deal with this firestorm that has been created around his hiring, he's got to get up to speed with the organization. Oh, yeah, he's got to make a decision on the coach. I bet he's just going to keep Craig Berube, by the way.
3: Seems like the easiest thing to do.
2: Saves money, makes it easier to say, yeah, you're the

0: you're still the guy. I don't have time to interview new head coaches. And then really deal with Austin Matthews, selling him on the plan and trying to fix the blue line.
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3: Cross-check by Weisblatt. He spun off the check. Got it left side. Marcus Pedersen threw it out front to the back door. Kane scores!
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4: In the clearing stages of a crash in Delta Nordelway west of Scott Road, and there's a crash also in Delta northbound Highway 99 for the Massey Tunnel with the left lane blocked and a tow on scene. Moving over to Richmond, a stall is westbound Highway 91 after Westminster Highway, and that's in the right lane. Fiji Airways is on sale flying nonstop from Vancouver to Fiji with full service fares starting from $6.49 one way. 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In the 1130 News Traffic Center, I'm Dawn Powers.
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0: 6:33 on a Tuesday. Happy Tuesday, everybody. So it's Tuesday. It's NHL Draft Lottery Day. It's also Cinco de Mayo Day, Greg.
1: Sure is.
0: We thought about changing up the musical selections for today, but if we did Cinco de Mayo-themed music, people might think it was Friday, and it's, of course, Fiesta Friday here.
1: We need a mariachi version of the ESPN intro, obviously. If Greg could provide one, that'd be great.
0: It's just too confusing. We're just going to go with the regularly scheduled music. 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What up, Wish?
2: Hello, everybody. Happy, boy, you know, Cinco de Mayo after May the 4th. Let me tell you right now, drinking blue milk in honor of Star Wars yesterday and drinking the worm today, baby. What a time to be alive.
0: What a 48 hours for your intestinal system. I want to start with what happened in Toronto yesterday. So much to unpack. And I know that the Steve Simmons question and answer sort of sucked a lot of the oxygen out of what was a long and thorough press conference that also involved Matt Sundin, I might add, for those that weren't sure, because the focus was clearly on Keith Pelley and John Chayka. Did you have one big takeaway from yesterday, Greg?
2: We're going to be here for 3 hours. Listen, it always amuses me when people point out that the Toronto media landscape is as it is. You know, I noted, you know, Sonny Mehta goes to New Jersey, gets questions about his starter jacket he wore as a kid. John Chayka goes to Toronto and is like, the question is, are you a con man and a liar, sir? I love how Toronto people always were like, but that's just Steve Simmons. You know, that's not the Toronto media. No, honey, Steve Simmons is the Toronto media in the same way that Tony Gallagher was the Vancouver media, in the same way that all these guys that are caustic and do these things, Mark Spector is part of the Edmonton media. You can't get around the fact that this is part of the fabric of why people don't necessarily want to go and play and live and work for these teams. And yesterday was a great example where this guy gets called out for being a con man and a liar in front of his kids in the room. But, you know, I think a lot of this is on Keith Pelley, like the MLSE chairman, president, what have you. Outside of introducing your first-round draft pick, introducing your general manager is the easiest layup from a public relations standpoint in hockey. It is the start of a new era. It is the moment where a guy can walk in a room and be like, everything that went wrong, that's the other guy's fault. Here I am. Here's my vision for the future. It's a renewal. And even in the press conferences where things don't feel all that great, Stan Bowman in Edmonton, Ken Holland in Los Angeles, there's still that moment as you leave the room of, maybe this guy will figure it out. There was none of that yesterday. Things felt worse now than they did before under Brad Treliving. And that is the antithesis of what this is supposed to do for a franchise.
0: So what happens with Austin Matthews now?
2: Well, I saw CJ's story in The Athletic this morning where Matthews isn't sure if he's going to play in Toronto. I think it's transparently coming from Matthews' agent.
0: Right.
2: And, you know, that's the kind of thing that gets out there at this point in the off season to put the pressure on the team to make the improvements that the player wants to see. I don't think that it's a situation where he's going to be like, I'm out. I don't want to do this anymore. I think there's a certain commitment to the organization. And, you know, Matthews has been candid about liking playing in Toronto and liking being a Leaf. Things have turned. Things aren't good. The vibes are off. But that felt much more like a same thing as McDavid last year, who, by the way, shares an agent with Matthews, where it's the, I don't know, what are we going to do? What's my future like? And at the end of the day, it's to try to pressure management and ownership to make the necessary changes to make this team, you know, more of a contender. Unfortunately for McDavid, it turns out that they made the team worse in his own estimation.
0: Yeah.
2: So we'll see what they do in Toronto.
3: I've always found that a bit of a funny way of going about things, because the management is obviously, you know, in McDavid's case, are they not going to try their best

0: to improve the team? Is it more like what they want to see, and maybe they have some influence on the changes they want to make? Because everyone in Edmonton wants to make the team better. There's going to be pressure to make the team better in Toronto. Ever since it was understood that whoever was going to get the GM job was going to try and keep Austin Matthews and William Nylander and try and retool this thing, there was going to be pressure to turn things around regardless.
1: Well, there's two ways to answer that. The first is that I think, from a personal standpoint, I'm sure Matthews has things that he wants to see done to that roster to help his own game. Like, for example, not try to replace Mitch Marner with Matias Michelli. For example, just for example. Just, pulling something out of the air. But in the long term view, though, like, ultimately, a guy like Matthews's view on how to improve this team and make it competitive might differ than what John Chayka and Matt Sundin believe is necessary to make this team be better, which is, on a different timeline than the one Matthews wants to be on. So I think that's part of it, too, is very much like, if he's like kind of putting it out there through his reps, I don't know if I want to be here. I think that's kind of signaling you guys need to like work with me on my timeline and not take the long view of things. If you're going to try to Kyle Dubas this thing and just wait it out and then go in the tank, like he's trying to do in Pittsburgh at some point, I'm sure. That's not going to work for Austin Matthews. So listen, I'm not trying to dispel the idea that that he could just be like, pull the chute on this whole thing. But I think based on what we've seen now from two of Judd Moldaver's clients in consecutive seasons, it's much more about trying to pressure the organization to do things to make the team better in the short term. And also probably flex on new management, let's be honest. I mean, he's the biggest star on the team, and he's trying to, plant his flag on that fact in the face of new management coming in.
0: Well, the Leafs have a chance to win the draft lottery tonight, which would be interesting. Of course, here in Vancouver, the draft lottery is big news. The Canucks have never picked first overall. They got the best chances to pick first overall relative to the rest of the league. But most people in Vancouver is like, yeah, they're going to pick third overall. So we were talking about this earlier this morning, and I said the one team that I would say, yep, the draft lottery is rigged if this team wins it is Seattle.
1: Really?
0: Yeah, because the NHL knows that the NBA is coming to Seattle. The Kraken haven't really taken off in Seattle like Vegas has, or the Golden Knights did in Vegas. So that would be my one. I mean, the obvious ones are like the Rangers and Toronto, but let's put it this way. Which one do you think the league would like to see win the draft lottery?
1: Chicago.
0: Yeah.
1: You know what? Like
0: McKenna,
1: honestly,
0: and Bedard?
1: All of the names you just said, the Rangers could certainly use McKenna, but the Rangers, they're going to be fine at some point. And Seattle could certainly use Gavin McKenna to energize that organization. But ultimately, I think it's going to probably take more than Gavin McKenna to really make them a significant contender. Connor Bedard needs friends. He needs his Will Smith, his William Eklund. He needs the players that Celebrini has around him. He needs, the players that McDavid eventually had around him. Like, he needs other elite high-end talent, and they're getting there. Like, there's really good young players in that system and currently on the roster. But, putting McKenna in that organization with Bedard would be an instant thing, right? And so, like, that to me would be, okay, this is, we're freezing the envelopes, folks. We're winning the ball. if Chicago came out of this with McKenna, because honestly, like, think about the way that this league works and think about how they use certain franchises to pump ratings and to do matchups on national television where it's a Canadian team versus an American powerhouse, that kind of thing. Chicago is so important to this league, to have the original six team in the Western Conference in that time zone be good. And so that would make my antenna go up if they somehow grab McKenna.
2: Hey, as we jump around from story to story here, what did you make of the Thomas Drantz piece this morning suggesting that Pierre Dorion may be more than just a token interview for the Canucks general manager position, that it could be a strong possibility that he might get the gig?
1: First of all, I think he's going to get

0: the gig. Based on things that I've heard, but also based on the fact that he's entering the fray so late.
1: Hold on,
2: wait. Record scratch for the listeners. Can you repeat everything you just said?
0: What? Why?
1: Just do it. Because I can't. I can't.
2: Just do it.
1: I will be in shock if they hire Pierre Dorian.
0: I think he's going to get the job. I've heard it's trending that way, he came into the fray very late, and when you do that, that tells me that they probably feel like he's a quality candidate. It's like I said, Jason. It's like I said this morning on the old Twitter machine. Like when you look, if you look back at what he's done and what he did in Ottawa, and Drance, I thought, did a really good job kind of chronicling all of it. He's kind of the general manager that puts Vancouver in this spot rather than the one who gets it out of it, right? Like, trading Mark Stone, trading Eric Carlson, like doing all of these things, not getting enough back, making bad draft choices, making bad decisions, trading Mika Zibanejad for a broken down Derek Brassard, on and on and on and on and on. Like, it's kind of inexplicable that someone with that level of record would get another shot at this. But he might get another shot at this.
1: Yeah, and I will say, we were having a conversation yesterday. And I was wondering why we hadn't heard the name Mark Bergevin more. I mean, that's beside the point. But we did bring up the factor of experience, right? And we've heard from the beginning that the organization or certain elements within the organization is really going to value experience as a GM in a Canadian market, which is why I wondered right from the onset of this about Mark Bergevin. Now, again, this isn't about Bergevin, but Pierre Dorion would bring that experience of working in a Canadian market, dealing with the media. But here's the thing. Do you think he's learned anything from his experience in Ottawa? Because this was also a guy that would put his foot in his mouth all the time.
0: He was terrible working with the media.
1: Awful.
0: This is the guy who famously was asked a question about what Ottawa, you know, Ottawa's fortunes were on the ice, and he said, "We're a team," and stuck with them. That became a meme for the next like decade in Ottawa because of what this guy said. Look, I'm all for second chances, and I know we already talked about Toronto, but I'm actually not as completely sour on John Chayka getting a second chance as many people. And in fact, I think the whole, like, he was suspended by the NHL thing. It's just like, okay, if you think there are repercussions for getting suspended by the NHL, let me introduce you to the head coach of the Anaheim Ducks. Okay, like, Gary Bettman has a way of being like, your time is served. But, like, in Dorian's case, like, I don't know if there's any justification for it. It's the same thing they were kind of saying about Chayka yesterday. It was like, there's no justification for giving him this kind of gig. And in actuality, there's two names that I would rather see get this gig in Toronto. First is obviously Ryan Johnson, who is getting absolutely jerked around by this team. Like, the idea that you're not allowing this guy to go and interview for other jobs, and then you're going to go hire Pierre Dorion to Bigfoot this guy in your organization is insane to me. And then Brett Peterson's the other one, the assistant GM for the Florida Panthers, a really accomplished guy, brilliant guy, great behind the scenes. And oh, and by the way, has been part of an organization that just won back-to-back cups and went to the cup final three consecutive seasons. And wouldn't you like that knowledge and that structure and that experience behind the scenes to change the vibe of this franchise?
2: I just want to circle back on the Pierre Dorion thing because our Dunbar Lumber text message inbox is now exploding.
1: It is not well. It's not well.
2: A lot of people are asking, is Wish trolling? I'm like, I don't think so.
0: No. Listen. I just want to calm everybody down. Listen, the NHL is an echo chamber. Okay. Mm-hmm. So when this started to kind of float around yesterday, I talked to some people. They all kind of think it's trending in that direction. It doesn't mean there's pen on paper. It doesn't mean he's getting the job, but like, that's kind of the vibe around the league right now, and I'm as surprised as you are. Don't hit the panic button because it's not done.
2: No.
0: But, like, that's kind of the perception right now from people that are kind of finger on the pulse on this sort of thing.
2: The notion that he joined the party late and that might somehow translate into him moving right into a leading role or candidacy for this, is this like a WWF thing where it's like, oh, my God, that's Pierre Dorion's music and he gets to enter, like, halfway through the Rumble? Like, what? What is it exactly about him entering at this stage that really stands out?
0: Have you ever gone car shopping?
2: Yes.
0: Do you ever buy the car that you saw first and then like four cars later, you're ready to buy something. No, you've seen the candidates, you've interviewed the candidates, you've gone through the process, and then someone comes in or you invite someone into the process that you think could ultimately be the solution that you haven't found yet.
2: Mm.
0: So, yeah, I mean, when someone comes into the fray late, that does kind of make me wonder. Now, granted, I don't know what the ultimate timeline is. This could be like, you know, a second interview or they could have circled back on him. I don't know. But like, we're kind of late in the day on this, boys. Draft lotteries tonight. So if we're talking, if we're having these sorts of discussions with a GM with previous experience, and we haven't necessarily pulled the trigger on any of these AGMs yet, that kind of gives you pause.
2: I would like to also point out that according to reports, this was a interview conducted with Dorion in Vancouver.
1: Yeah.
2: And they're kind of suggesting that there was like two levels or tranches of the interview process, where one was like, you're a Zoom kind of guy. Mm-hmm. We're not going to fly you in,
1: well,
2: or you're
1: I
2: not going to fly
1: the Zooms
2: here.
1: Were first.
2: Yeah. And then there was the more like, let's go for dinner kind of interviews. So there's that to consider as well.
0: And that's every place. I mean, in Toronto, there were people they talked to, and then there were people they talked to in person. You know, same thing with Nashville. Like that's just how it is.
2: Yep.
0: So that's, and again, no, you should definitely read into that, by the way, because they're not going to like bring somebody to the steakhouse that they're not really considering hiring, right? So like, you know, that's a big thing. But again, I'm not saying that it's a done deal. I'm not Elliot Friedman here, ladies and gentlemen.
2: I know.
0: But I am telling you that, but I am somebody who knows people, and I am somebody who makes calls, and I am telling you that that's where the wind is blowing right now.
2: We're speaking to Greg Wyshynski, a guy who makes calls from ESPN here on the Halford and Brough Show on Sportsnet 650. Did the Anaheim Ducks get jobbed yesterday in their loss to the Vegas Golden Knights in game one of that series on that icing call, Greg?
0: It always shocks me when I watch a game and I'm like, why don't they ever call this? And then they call it in a game, and I'm like, oh, that's why they should never call
1: it. Yeah, that's
0: why they don't do that. The no-touch icing probably has saved lives, but in the way it's constructed to make it a judgment call by the lines person as to whether or not one player or the other player will get to the puck is so flawed. And last night was a great example. Like as Dave Jackson pointed out on ESPN last night, the former referee that does our rules analyst stuff, you're supposed to determine at the dot who you think is going to win the race. And based on the vantage point of the lines person last night, I suppose they thought that Eichel was going to win the race. But as you watch the replay, it's pretty clear that it's a tie at best.
2: Yep.
0: And at worst, it's Lacombe having the inside edge to get to the puck first, which he obviously would have done. It was a completely blown call. I completely sympathized with Ducks and their bench blowing up. And it directly led to the game winning goal because there's that moment of kind of like, oh, icing, wait, no. And then you can see the Ducks are sort of like out of position and flat footed. And that allowed, you know, Dorofeev to find Barbashev for the goal. So yeah, they got completely jobbed last night.
1: Wish Victor Hedman released a statement today saying that he stepped away from the team for mental health reasons. Tampa Bay goes out again in the first round, and that's, you know, if you go back to the Stanley Cup final, that's five straight series losses for John Cooper and the Lightning. What do they do this offseason?
0: I saw the statement. I will note it's interesting that Hedman was one of the more vocal supporters of Linus Hallmark when he was going through stuff earlier this season. So maybe there's something there insofar as taking a step back and understanding, you know, your life a little bit differently when you see someone, you know, go through something like that. But that's just, you know, armchair psychology right there. But as far as the Lightning go, I mean, like, you are dealing now with a team where Kucherov's getting older. Most of their good players are over 30 or older now. They're going to need a new contract for Hagel at some point soon. And I think he's arguably the most important player on the team outside of Kucherov right now, considering Vasilevsky has backslid a little bit. I still think that they've got a window next season, maybe two seasons. But part of this is also just like, look, they shouldn't have lost to Toronto. They lost a series of one goal games to Montreal. That kind of thing happens.
2: Yep.
0: And then they got beat by the Stanley Cup champions in two straight seasons, which is, you know, who among us hasn't?
2: Mm-hmm.
0: So I still think there's something there. I actually really liked this Lightning team. I thought that they built out their bottom six pretty good. They I think the two questions right now they have to face are, what are the augmentations they have to make specifically of their blue line to become a real cup contender? Because Ryan McDonough is not getting any younger. I'm not saying he needs to go.

0: definitely need more support back there. And then what is their level of concern about Andrei Vasilevskiy no longer being the best playoff goalie in the world and Nikita Kucherov inexplicably disappearing at times during the playoffs, particularly in game sevens?
1: Yeah. I mean, Vasilevskiy was brilliant in game six in Montreal and unlucky in game seven, I would say.
0: But he was bad in game five.
1: Yeah. Yeah. Yeah. No, I agree. I mean, Kucherov only has 1 year left on his deal before he's an unrestricted free agent. And that's, I mean, not just because he's Russian, but that's a bit of a Panarin decision there, right? Because you've got a guy who's probably going to be wanting a lot of money, and rightfully so, but he's going to be, what, 33 or 34 when the extension kicks in? That's a tough call. I mean, this is a team that walked away from Steven Stamkos before, right?
0: That's what I was going to say. Like, you were so stuck in the Russian lane, you didn't think of the most obvious example, which is Stamkos, which is the ability of the team to walk away from a beloved player who contributed to cup championships and do so in an unfeeling, unnostalgic way. And listen, if you ask around the league, there are a few guys that have more respect than Julien Brisebois, just as far as his acumen, his success, his smartness, his shrewdness. And also, I think in many ways, his lack of sentimentality, mm-hmm. Which can sometimes manifest in a sinister way when it comes to Vegas, but in Tampa, it's more like business than just an unfeeling nastiness that you see in Vegas. So I have my full faith that he's going to see his way through this. And figure out the right things to do with this roster, both the short term and the long term. But I do wonder at some point, like, John Cooper is the longest serving coach in the NHL, and he's been in one spot. I think we've all talked about the possibility of his golfing buddy Ryan Smith potentially luring Cooper over to Utah at some point to coach that team. But I mean, Coop's going to have carte blanche, and I imagine it's going to be a situation if he ever leaves Tampa Bay where he's going to do some, you know, a year on television or something and kind of recharge the batteries and then go take on another challenge, which inevitably be, you know, the Leafs. but I mean, it is getting kind of late in the day. And as you said, the postseason results aren't quite there yet. But I have to imagine that's a mutual decision at some point and that he's not going to get the gate.
2: Greg, this was great, buddy, as always. Thanks for doing it.
1: It was a little concerning, too. See you, buddy.
0: Calm down, everybody. It's where the wind's blowing. You know what's great about the wind? It can blow in a different direction the next day. Who's to say?
3: Brother, we are way past the calming down stage. I can't
0: even tell. you're in a hurricane. I understand.
3: Thanks, dude.
1: See you, pal.
0: Take care.
3: Greg Wyshynski from ESPN here on the Halford and Brough Show on Sportsnet 650. The bringer of pain, Greg Wyshynski. The in-basket is none too pleased. Not too pleased.
4: I'm so tired.
3: Yeah.
4: It's too much. I can't deal with this.
3: Good old Pete Dorion.
4: Can something normal happen to this team, please?
1: Yeah. So is Dorion's pitch that he rebuilt the Senators and he drafted the likes of Brady Tkachuk and Tim Stützle and
5: Logan Brown?
1: Like, is that his pitch?
5: Suppose.
1: Look. How did you get to the rebuild part? Well, let's not talk about that.
5: He's worked in a Canadian market. He's faced the scrutiny of a team that performed poorly in a regular Canadian market.
1: Yeah.
5: He's got the experience.
1: Have you got experience in a dysfunctional organization? Because we
5: I
1: are
5: sure
1: that.
5: Do. Yeah.
4: I have lots of experience with failing. So yeah, I figured
5: I've overseen a poisonous dressing room. Like, he knows what it looks like, right? Never mind the guys on the team. The wives on the team hated each other. I had experience in that. Is that something you're looking for? There's all kinds of boxes that he ticks.
1: Okay.
5: We got to go to break. Before we go to break, I need to remind you about the Duick Auto Group. 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Hour one in the books. Hour two on the horizon. We got a open segment coming up. We're also going to talk to Brendan Batchelor, the play-by-play voice of the Vancouver Canucks as well in the 7 o'clock hour. It's all coming up in hour two, so don't go anywhere. 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Pierre Dorion may be more than just a token interview for the Canucks general manager position, that it could be a strong possibility that he might get the gig.
0: First of all, I think he's going to get the gig.
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2: In Delta, crashes eastbound Ordell Way at Scott Road. It's off to the side, but a visual distraction. In Vancouver, sewer upgrades has Alberta Street closed between West 49th and West 46th. And then Broadway's closed between Main and Quebec. You try East 8th Avenue as an alternate route. Also going to find reduced lanes on Broadway from the closure till west of Arbutus. 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

0: 7:04 on a Tuesday. 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We are now in hour two of the program. 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
0: I'll tell you what, we're going to go right now to that Able Auctions hotline. 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What up, Batch?
2: Not a whole lot. Good to be with you for our regular bi-weekly Tuesday 7 a.m. hit, guys.
0: Just how we do it every time. Are you all?
2: Absolutely, it is.
0: I am. We had this debate. It was raging.
3: Quote-unquote debate.
0: It was mostly between the dogs. They were biting at each other, grabbing at each other. But it is confirmed.
1: I forgot to feed them.
0: Oh, no.
1: That's why they're like that.
0: They're hangry. Anyway, sorry, guys. Batch at his regularly scheduled time, and there's not much going on, except for everything, Brendan. Let's start. Now, I'm going to put you on the spot because we just had Greg Wyshynski on the program. And we also just posted a video of Greg Wyshynski's hit on our program in which he says, from what he's been hearing, he thinks that Pierre Dorion is most likely to get the Vancouver Canucks general manager gig. Now, I know that you probably just found out about this, so I don't want to throw you on the spot. But maybe talk about the notion of, let's say, hypothetically, Dorion enters the race, by all accounts, enters it late, moves to a position of prominence. What does it say about him, the search, the potential of getting the gig? Just your thoughts on this sort of breaking, developing news, Batch.
2: Yeah, it's really interesting. It's not the direction I saw this search going, but it does appear

0: to have been pretty wide-ranging. When you look at the number of candidates that we've heard reported that they've spoken to and the difference in experience and backgrounds of the candidates that they've spoken to as well. But Dorian is an experienced general manager, has experience as a GM in the league. And, you know, I think we've heard going back a couple of weeks that there was a chance that that was going to be really important for them as part of this decision-making process. So, you know, that's my initial takeaway, is this is a guy that's been a GM in the league before, albeit with mixed results. But, you know, I guess we'll have to wait and see if this is the direction it ultimately goes, or whether there's still a few twists in the tail before we get an official announcement or anything. But it'll be interesting if that indeed is the direction. It'll be interesting exactly what role he would be filling, whether he'd just be coming in as the GM and working under Jim Rutherford, or, you know, whether there will be even an even bigger shakeup in the hockey operations department. But, you know, I guess the one thing I would say about Pierre Dorion is that you would hope that if he does end up as the general manager of the Vancouver Canucks, that he has learned and reflected and grown from some of the things that didn't go well during his tenure in Ottawa. And, you know, if the organization believes that, that he can chart the path forward, then I guess he'll be the guy to do it. But ultimately, we'll have to wait and see if that is where things end up at the end of the day.
1: I do try to keep an open mind when, and this is not me coping, as the kids say. I honestly do try and keep an open mind when it comes to second chances, because I think your first experience, whether it's a head coach or a general manager, can often go badly just because you are unprepared for the situation, or if you have not put yourself in a position to succeed. I think about some coaches. I think Travis Green is probably a much better coach in Ottawa than he was in Vancouver. You know, Bruce Cassidy, I remember when he was given his second chance in Boston, people were skeptical because he was a disaster like 12 years earlier with the Washington Capitals. And now Bruce Cassidy, although, you know, he still finds himself getting fired from time to time, is considered one of the best coaches in the NHL and won a Stanley Cup with the Vegas Golden Knights. Where are you on that? And if Pierre Dorion does get hired as the general manager of the Vancouver Canucks, what would you like to hear from him on what he's learned?
0: Yeah, that's a really good question. I think, you know, you're right to point out that, you know, a lot of times there's a lot of learning that goes on in these roles. And that could be the same for any of us, right? Like, I would like to think I'm better at calling hockey games than I was when I called my first game in the NHL, right? And I've learned a lot about my line of work and trying to do the best job I can every day. So, you know, people do make mistakes. People do learn from them. And if Dorion ends up being the guy, I think, you know, it's probably pretty clear that he has made it clear to the Canucks decision makers that he has grown, he has improved, and, you know, he has a strong vision for where the Canucks need to go. And that, to me, is the most important thing. So whether it's Dorion, honestly, or whoever it is, you want to hear about the vision. You want to hear about, you know, how they feel this rebuild is going to go, because I think that will give us a better window into the thinking behind bringing a general manager in than anything else, right? Because if Dorion steps up to the podium, if he's named the general manager and says something like, yeah, we think we can turn this around in a hurry, then, like, that's playing the greatest hits of what we've heard from general managers in the past, and that might be a troubling sign. But, you know, if he says we need to be thoughtful and patient in this rebuild and, you know, make sure we make the right decisions and not rush to, you know, try and get this team back to where we want to get it to, then that, to me, is the sort of messaging that I think makes sense. That's what I would want to be hearing from a prospective general manager of the Vancouver Canucks. And, Obviously, I would hope that he's learned from some of the mistakes he made when, under his watch, they relinquished a first-round pick that ultimately the organization has since been given back, albeit as the

0: 32nd pick in this year's draft. But you would hope that going through an experience like that would teach you a lot about the job and about, you know, the things you need to do to make sure that you're operating properly in the NHL. So, you know, obviously he needs to have learned from that. You know, he can't be causing the Canucks to lose draft picks through a rebuild if he is indeed the general manager. But, you know, I'm most interested to hear about the vision for the rebuild from whoever ends up in that chair, because their opinion on what this is going to take and how it's going to look is really going to color what the next few years look like for the Canucks and ultimately how successful this rebuild is or potentially isn't.
1: Taking the Dorion news just as that, news, not a final decision, merely a development. If you're Ryan Johnson, how are you feeling right now?
0: Yeah, probably frustrated to a certain extent, especially as someone that has been reported to be the leading candidate going into this. But at the same time, you know, the organizations need to do their due diligence. And, you know, this wasn't just a fait accompli that he was going to be promoted. Now, he has done very good work within the organization. And, you know, it wouldn't surprise me if he ends up in a general manager's chair somewhere else if he doesn't take over as the general manager of the Vancouver Canucks. But, you know, that's the way these processes go sometimes, right? Especially when they've done such a thorough search, it seems like, right? Like, as I said off the top, like, the names we've heard them speak to have been, you know, experienced hockey guys, former general managers, but also young and up and coming people, you know, assistant general managers that are well thought of around the league have been a part of this search and a part of the, you know, people that have reportedly spoken to them as well. So, you know, if they get to the end of that search and they decide that Ryan Johnson isn't the guy, then, you know, sometimes that happens in any, you know, line of work, right? Like, sometimes, you know, you work in an office and you think you're a tap in for the promotion and it doesn't happen. And ultimately, you've just got to get on with the job at that point and try to prove the people that made that decision wrong. And, you know, from my limited dealings with Ryan Johnson, I think he's a guy that, you know, wouldn't hang his head and would just, you know, get back to work and do the best work that he can.
1: We're speaking to Brendan Batchelor, play-by-play voice of the Vancouver Canucks here on the Halford and Brough Show on Sportsnet 650. Tonight, 4 o'clock from the Shark Club, although the actual draw will be in Laddie's favorite town of Secaucus, New Jersey. How do you approach a night like tonight where the reality is their most likely finishing spot in the draft lottery is third, but obviously the goal and the hopes and the aspirations is to get first? How do you balance, I guess, the realistic expectations with the desire to finally have something good happen to this franchise after a really, really disappointing season, Batch?
0: Yeah, I saw a Canucks fan on Twitter yesterday saying that they were just going to assume that the Canucks got the third overall pick.
1: anything
0: above that is gravy. And I think emotionally, that's probably the best way to deal with it, because you're right. You know, the odds are against them getting that first overall pick. But it's not impossible either. So, you know, I think the big takeaway from this season and from everything that's happened is that they did secure themselves the best opportunity to get the first overall pick. They definitely secured themselves a top three pick. And, you know, regardless of whether they win or lose the draft lottery tonight, they're going to be getting a very good player in the door. That, you know, is likely on the roster for next season. Ultimately, we'll see how things develop in that regard too. So, you know, I would say try not to worry too much about it, which is easier said than done, because obviously the difference between winning and losing the draft lottery could mean the difference between, you know, the next 20 years of this franchise being set up pretty well with a potentially, you know, star player in a guy like Gavin McKenna. So there is a lot at stake, but at the same time, you know, they're getting a really good player even if things don't go their way. And so I would say the safe way to approach it is the emotional hedge, right? Is to assume that they're going to get third and then just be happy if anything else happens.
2: Let's say they do get first overall. How sold are you on Gavin McKenna as a franchise player?
0: Yeah, that's an interesting one. Obviously, because he's a winger, it's different. If, you know, he was a centerman or a number one defenseman, then you could buy into that.

0: type a little bit more, but I think it's become pretty clear here. And, you know, not like I was out on the road scouting him all year and watching his games in detail, so I'm certainly not the best person to ask this of, but he does seem like the consensus number one pick now. You know, he would obviously be a great, you know, young talent for them to bring into the organization and someone that they can market this rebuild around and would certainly sell tickets too. So yeah, all of those things are important for an organization. I don't know if I'm going to sit here and say I guarantee he's going to be a generational player or anything like that, but he is an extreme talent. And anytime you're going through a rebuild, if you bring in really talented people, it's going to help you out. And because he is the consensus number one overall pick, there is also that chance that he does turn into a tremendous player. I don't think any of us saw Macklin Celebrini being what he is this quickly when he was drafted a couple of years ago. So, you know, the sky is the limit for McKenna, and, you know, he very well could be that level of a player. But even if he's not, he's going to be a tremendous talent for whoever drafts him. And hopefully that team is the Vancouver Canucks after the draft lottery this afternoon.
1: And finally, the most important question of them all. Will Brendan Batchelor be in attendance at the Shark Club tonight when the draft lottery gets underway at 4 p.m.?
0: I'm not going to be at the Shark Club. I'm going to be across the street at Rogers Arena because I believe Jim Rutherford is going to speak after the draft lottery has been conducted. So I will be within shouting distance of the Shark Club, and you might see me turn up there afterwards to tip a drink back either in celebration or commiseration.
2: Hey, hey, also congrats on Man U kind of turning it around. How did they do it?
0: Two words, Michael Carrick. Basically that coaching change has completely changed things for them, and he has a chance to be the permanent manager now. They better make him the permanent manager.
1: Yeah, I was going to say, just give him the job already.
0: Well, since they hired him, he's had a better record than both Arsenal and City. They've had the best record in the Premier League since he was brought in. So I would think that that's probably enough for him to get the full-time job, but it's Manchester United, so you never know.
1: Yeah, I know. I think it's widely expected that he'll get the gig, but I think they're sniffing around Iriola as well. Anyway, we got a lot.
2: Sniffing around what?
1: You know what? I'm going to leave it. It's too much to explain. Batch, thanks for this, buddy.
0: Thanks, boys. Have a good one.
1: See you
0: talk
1: later.
0: To you in 2 weeks at 7 o'clock.
1: 7 a.m. sharp, like we do every second week. Thanks, Batch. That's Brendan Batchelor, play-by-play voice of the Vancouver Canucks here on the Halford and Brough Show on Sportsnet 650.
2: Hey, on Ryan Johnson.
1: Yep.
2: Are the Preds waiting for him?
1: Could be. They never got a chance to interview him, you know?
2: Right.
1: Because the Canucks, there's been conflicting reports on that.
2: What's going on in Nashville? Are they still looking for a GM, or are they just like, Barry wants to do it again?
1: Maybe this was the end game.
2: Maybe.
1: We'll wait and see what happens in Vancouver with Ryan Johnson, because he's our guy.
3: Mm-hmm. What if they just leaked Dorian's name because they wanted to get fan reaction to see if this would be a good idea or not?
1: Possible.
3: And they're just like, whoa, I'm glad we leaked this first before we hired the guy.
1: I mean,
2: I don't think that's...
1: How many
2: times have the Canucks done something that we've all been like, I can't believe they did that, but they did it, right?
3: Many, many times.
2: You know?
1: Interesting dynamic, though, A-Dog. With the John Chayka hire in Toronto...
2: Are we going Chayka or Chayka?
1: I'm going to go Chayka.
4: Chundin.
1: Chundin is good, too. Big Chungus.
2: I heard Kipper say Chayka.
1: Yeah.
2: Okay, whatever.
1: Yeah.
2: Okay.
1: We good?
2: Yep.
1: Okay. Mm-hmm. To your point, one of the things that was brought up in the week leading up to the Chayka hire was that, and a couple people put this out there, prominent Toronto media folk, you knew you weren't in the Shanahan era anymore because of the number of leaks that were coming out from various levels of the executive and front office. They said, one of the hallmarks of the Shanahan era was you never found out about anything until the press release was dropped. They did a very good job. Now, this isn't to say that the leaks sprung on this current group. Some suggested that the leaks were intentional, that they floated a trial balloon out there well ahead of time to say, let's see what the public response would be if we were to hire John Chayka and Matt Sundin. Mm-hmm. Now, the problem is they floated the trial balloon. And everyone said, this balloon sucks. Don't fly it. And they went ahead and made the hires anyway. So to your point, let's say purely for the hypothetical.

0: Michael of it. The Canucks have put this out there like, yeah, Pierre Dorion, we're thinking about making him the guy.
1: What would they expect?
0: Just let me work through the exercise.
1: What would they expect?
0: Here.
1: Great.
0: That's what I'm saying. With regards to this Toronto search, my first question would be like, why would you put this out there for public consumption ahead of time? You almost certainly know that this is going to be skewered because, you know, nobody liked John Chayka. Now, I would say a certain element exists with that with Dorion, and that a lot of people that are texting him right now do not care for his body of work. I wonder, to take it in an even slightly different direction, if leaking it out ahead of time is to soften the blow when it inevitably happens.
1: Maybe. They have been very tight-lipped on this whole process so far.
0: Yeah. Names have come out, though.
1: Names have come out.
0: With regularity.
1: But it's been hard to...
0: And the number of lists.
1: It's been hard to, until maybe this morning, it's been hard to handicap the favorites.
0: That's true. It's been an interesting and long and really drawn out procedure.
1: Mm-hmm.
0: And at times I've kind of been pleasantly surprised by that. You know, I know due diligence gets thrown around a lot, but
2: I just want to know the logic behind it. Like, what do they see?
1: Maybe we'll find out.
0: He has not been hired yet.
1: Yeah,
2: I know.
0: You need to make this abundantly clear.
1: Yeah.
0: I love Wish, and I know that he, you know, as he said, he makes the calls and he knows people. Both those things are true.
2: Well, even Wish said, like, this could change on a dime, right?
1: Maybe we'll look back in a few weeks and be like, remember that big Pierre Dorion scare?
0: That was frightening.
1: That was scary.
0: The Dorion scare.
1: The Pierre Dorion scare.
2: Dorion scare 26.
0: Yeah. But, I mean, Wyshynski's news reporting corroboration this morning, again, it didn't come out of nowhere. This is Thomas Drance wrote about this in The Athletic. Sat talked about it on Sportsnet 650 yesterday. Because it is making the rounds.
1: Because, again, I was wondering, like, why is Drance making such a big deal out of this yesterday?
0: Yeah.
1: And because in my mind, even though the Canucks have done some crazy stuff, I was like, they're not going to hire Pierre Dorion. That would be insane. That would be crazy. The reaction in this market would be nuts.
0: Crazy like a fox.
1: Although, I think it was Brandon in Vancouver texted in and said, on a scale of 1 to 10, how funny would the Pierre Dorion hiring be? And I have to admit, it'd be pretty funny.
2: Incredible content.
1: He has a way of, saying some unintentionally funny stuff,
0: mm-hmm.
1: right? Like that. Can we find that clip of We Are a Team? Because
0: I think they tried to scrub it from the internet.
1: That was when
2: I was looking for it.
1: The Sens were like at an all-time low. And I mean, things were really bad. Things were very dysfunctional with the Sens. And he was asked, you know, what can you say, I think, to the fans? And he like kind of, you could sense his panic. And then he said, like, we are a team. But he didn't say it, like, convincingly.
0: No.
1: It wasn't like, because that actually could be, you know, like a fairly decent response. Just be like, we're a team. And that's what we're going to be.
0: We're a capital T team.
1: And then he was
3: Pierre, what's the number one thing you're optimistic about in terms of the Ottawa Senators?
4: We're a team.
1: Yeah, it was like,
2: yes,
1: we're a team.
2: Are. It's the pause.
0: It's actually worse than I somehow remember.
1: Is this Jeopardy? Or
2: and there's a slow zoom in on his face at the same time, dude.
1: Yeah, one more time.
0: One more time.
1: Yeah.
3: Pierre, what's the number one thing you're optimistic about in terms of the Ottawa Senators?
4: We're a team.
0: Are we being completely unfair right now? Probably. Is this definitely
1: a
0: gotcha moment?
1: Team.
0: It is. Yeah.
1: We're a team. We're a team? I think we are. I think we're still in the league.
0: When moments like this...
2: Check that. I will say that if he were to bring that back, if he gets hired and brings that back at the Canucks presser in a self-deprecating way, that would be very funny.
1: So that could be their new slogan. The Vancouver Canucks. We're a team?
2: We're a hockey team.
0: Yeah.
1: No, it has a question mark at the end.
0: It does have to have a question mark at the end. Okay.
2: I'm Pierre Dorion.
0: Before we go to break, I need to once again remind you about what's going on at the Shark Club tonight. 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

0: circle. 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
3: If we're going through Surrey, there's reports of a crash 88th at 152, seeing delays all ways. At the Alex Fraser Bridge, a crash is northbound at the south end in the left center lane. And then in Burnaby, a new crash is Highway 1 westbound at North Road. 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In the 1130 News Traffic Center, I'm Dawn Powers.
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9: 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If you want to weigh in, Dunbar Lumber text line is 650-650, and boy, have some of you weighed in already about stuff and things.
11: How would you, if there was one word, if you could use one word to describe Pierre Dorion's tenure in Ottawa, what would it be?
12: Team.
9: Stole my idea. Controversial. What about, I would say.
11: What about reckless?
9: It's a good word too.
11: Some of the trades that he made. I think about the DeBrincat trade.
9: That was reckless.
11: I think about the Matt Duchene trade.
9: That was reckless.
11: It was kind of like these guys that he was, I mean, there was some desperation there. How about DeBrincat one, I remember, it's like he acquired DeBrincat from Chicago, and DeBrincat was in that situation where he was going to need to be extended. And I was like, I don't know if he's going to be open for that. So would you get 1 year out of them and had to flip them to Detroit and he didn't recoup his investment?
9: If we're going to talk about reckless trades, the most reckless of them all was the one that cost him his job. And that was the Evgeny Dodonov trade.
11: Right. Yeah.
9: So
11: yeah.
9: For those of you that don't understand why Dorion's name

0: I'm not just talking about trades that you try and you take a risk and, you know, it's a gambit that didn't work. The Dadonov trade, Cole's notes version is he traded Dadonov to the Vegas Golden Knights and there was a failure to pass along one key element. Dadonov's no trade list. So when Vegas acquired the player, they almost were unaware that he had a 10-team no trade clause. To give you an idea of how big a deal this was, when the new owner in Ottawa, Michael Andlauer, who took over for Eugene Melnyk, when he came in and sort of did a forensic audit of what happened, he went on to say, like the quotes that came out of there were so damning for Dorion's reputation. He said, quote, he embarrassed the league and pissed off two NHL clubs. Andlauer said it was, quote unquote, downright negligent and, quote unquote, not that complicated to correct the errors that were made.
1: Mm-hmm.
0: The league actually had, and the thing was that it didn't just piss off the Vegas Golden Knights. It pissed off Bettman in the NHL because the league had to step in and basically invalidate the trade.
1: Yeah.
0: Now, those kind of things don't happen very often. There's a reason those things stick with you, and there's a reason why the punishment handed down to John Chayka 6 years ago still is prominent and prevalent today because it was such a rarity and it was so unique. Dorion was also hands on the wheel in Ottawa. And I don't know whether you can blame him for this or not, but when you're the man in charge, you're the man in charge. For the Eric Carlson, Mike Hoffman fiasco, for the now infamous Uber ride fiasco. All of these things happened on his watch.
1: How much do we put that at Pierre's feet versus Eugene Melnyk's feet?
0: It's a fair point to bring up, but I'll go back to what I just said a moment ago. When you're the guy in charge, you're the guy in charge.
1: Yep.
0: So sometimes things happen on your watch that you're not responsible for, but guess what? You end up being responsible for them. That's the pressure of being in charge. That's the responsibility of being the general manager. You generally manage everything.
1: Actually, John Chayka had a pretty good answer yesterday when he was talking about the role of general manager. He said what he's learned is that it's more of a leadership position.
0: Yeah, it is.
1: You know, and that's why I don't totally dismiss it. But when people say, like, I want an analytics guy, it's like you can hire analytics people, right? And as long as the general manager generally understands what's going on, let the analytics guys go over to one side and be open for them to pitch you ideas and you consider them and you discuss them and you understand what they're saying. And it's also the analytics guys' job to explain the idea fully. But it's more of, again, a leadership role where you're in charge of, well, the analytics department. You're in charge of, you know, the scouts. And yes, of course, you have to pick up the phone and make some deals as well. You also just, you are one of the people that is responsible for setting the culture. And one of the ways you set that culture is very simple. It is very, very simple. And here it is. Competence.
0: Mm-hmm.
1: You know, like people look up at the general manager or they have a conversation. The players have a conversation with the general manager and you're like, this guy's on the ball. This guy's a thinker. This guy is confident in his abilities. He knows what's happening. And when trades like the one involving Zadorfiev. Yep. Sorry, yeah.
0: No, Dadonov.
1: Dadonov.
0: Zadorfiev set up right. The Barbashev goal yesterday. Yes. Big okay. Russian connection in Vegas there.
1: Dadonov trade. People are like, do you like 100% know what you're doing?
0: Right.
1: Because it's kind of an unforced error. It was like when Jim Benning got fined for tampering.
0: Or when right? you're like, Talon forgot to send the faxes.
1: Yes. Mm-hmm. There was one in Calgary too, right? Was there one involving Ryan O'Reilly?
0: Oh, that was Jay Feaster.
1: Jay Feaster.
0: When O'Reilly was holding out, and I believe playing in the KHL, he signed O'Reilly not realizing that O'Reilly would have to pass through waivers before right. getting back into the National
1: League. So it's just little stuff like that. Yep. And you can say, well, everyone makes mistakes. But a strong organization.

0: nation that has not only competence in the GM chair, but also competence around that general manager to be like, hey, just so you know, you know, Ryan O'Reilly would have to pass through waivers if you're, you know, like you would double check these moves and you would make that there's, you know, and that's the responsibility of if you have legal in your department. But the thing, what I'm getting at is like when you're the general manager, it's your job to set up that.
1: Yeah.
0: You set up the hierarchy, set up the machine, the engine that runs. And way too often in Ottawa, we would start a story about the Senators like, you won't believe what happened in Ottawa now.
1: Yeah. I mean, I understand the notion of everyone makes mistakes, but the counter argument to that is that when you get paid as handsomely as these executives do, and you're in a position of that great importance, there, I would actually push back. Like, mistakes don't get to happen. You get one, and that costs you your job. Those are the stakes of all. Like, that's what a high-pressure job looks like. That's what a high-pressure situation looks like. You don't get a lot of leeway. Like, we don't have that problem here on the Halford and Breff show. We make mistakes routinely. We're like, we'll try and get it right tomorrow. And often we don't. It's fine. Yeah. You know,
0: it's our brand.
1: Yeah. It's kind of quirky.
0: Incompetence is our brand.
1: Right. There's a reason we're never getting any higher than this.
0: But it's actually very smart of us. It's like, what's your brand? Losing an incompetence. Yeah. People seem to listen to it.
1: We've hit our ceiling. There's nowhere to go. Anyway, I do want to mention a couple of these games from last night in the National Hockey League. It's going to be an interesting time as we get further along in the playoffs now because there's only one Canadian team remaining, and there are a couple of series here. This often happens in the second round. The passion and excitement and fervor of the first round dies off a little bit. And these matchups, we'll see how they go. But I want to start with what happened between the Vegas Golden Knights and the Anaheim Ducks last night. I think Vegas is going to win this series. I don't know how comfortably. It wasn't super comfortable yesterday. But the Vegas Golden Knights did emerge 2-1 victors in a game that was close right up until the final. And obviously was decided on a pretty controversial icing, non-icing call there. The only thing I really wanted to pass along is that the Golden Knights penalty kill right now is going at a clip very similar to the Edmonton Oilers of 2 years ago. Remember that unbelievable penalty kill that the Oilers had en route to the Stanley Cup final?
0: Somehow the Oilers had this unreal PK.
1: I think it was clip like 93%. Yeah. They were killing with effectiveness. Right now, the Golden Knights penalty kill has still outscored all of its opposition's power play so far. And they went 4-for-4 last night. And this is against a Ducks power play that clipped at 50% against Edmonton. So there's something to keep an eye on there. In the other series, and I don't want to toe tag the Philadelphia Flyers yet because this series is still relatively new, but they had a golden opportunity to steal one last night.
0: Yeah.
1: And they did not. Let's hear now first the Taylor Hall overtime game-winning goal. Taylor Hall is having a bit of a renaissance here in this playoff. He is playing excellent hockey.
0: Yeah, he's got some pretty good line mates in Stan Coven and Jackson Blake.
1: So here is his greasy but effective game-winning goal in overtime as the Carolina Hurricanes rallied to win 3-2 against the Philadelphia Flyers, as mentioned in OT. Here's what it sounded like.
2: Walker over the line, hands it off. Taylor Hall going to net. Hall's shot, stop by the line, rebound, goes!
1: So the reason I'm bringing up this thing with Philly's opportunity to steal, and it is a blown opportunity, that was Carolina's first come-from-behind victory in this year's Stanley Cup playoffs. They've won all six games that they've played. Of course, they swept the Ottawa Senators. One thing I didn't realize about that Ottawa Senators series, were you guys aware that the Ottawa Senators in that four-game sweep did not hold a lead at any time during all four of those games? They either trailed or were tied during the entire series. Philly led for almost 45 minutes yesterday, and it looked like they were going to close the deal in the third period until Seth Jarvis scored his first goal of the playoffs. The Flyers really should have won that in overtime. I don't know how many of you watched the game, but they had 15 shots in the OT, and the breakaway that everyone's going to remember, and one guy's going to remember it, not for good reasons, Travis Konecny sprung in from a Trevor Zegras stretch pass all alone, and didn't even hit the net, shot wide, and he was killing himself on the bench afterwards because shortly thereafter.
0: And afterwards, too, in his remarks, he said the series should have been tied.
1: Yep.
0: Instead, we're going back to Philly down 2-0, and

0: Philly's going to have the home ice advantage. But I think just watching this series, you can see that Carolina is a much better team.
1: Yep. They're more dynamic.
0: Yeah.
1: They're more balanced.
0: That second line, Stankoven, Jackson Blake, and Taylor Hall, is the line of the playoffs so far.
1: Yeah, it really
0: I would
1: is.
0: Say.
1: Yeah.
0: I mean, Carolina is 6-0 in the playoffs, and Sebastian Aho hasn't done much. Right. Jackson Blake might be the breakout star of the playoffs if you think that Stankoven had already broken out. How many people know who Jackson Blake is? Again, I just...
1: Jason Blake's son.
0: I just kind of... Is he though? Yeah.
1: Yes.
0: So I just kind of learned about him late in the season because I watched him play, actually, oddly enough, in a game against Philly. And I was like, who is this guy? He's making plays all over the ice. And he seems to be involved in one way or the other in all the goals for Carolina. Mm-hmm. And I know that Stankoven is the popular player to discuss. And sure. I understand that he was one of the pieces in the Rantanen trade. He was also a guy that Canucks fans are like, hey, you should have taken him instead yes. of, who was it they took? It was the fourth Klimovich, round?
1: Wasn't it?
0: Yeah. Klimovich.
1: Yeah.
0: Yeah. Right. Yeah. Like, yeah, he seems to have, panned out a little better. And, you know, he was only playing here in the WHL. So maybe take a look at him.
1: So the other thing with Carolina right now is Freddie Anderson's also playing excellent hockey. He has allowed two or fewer goals in all six games of this postseason. So it's hilarious because when you think about the Carolina Hurricanes, you don't think about the prowess of their second line and goalie, but that's really what's paced them to have a perfect 6-0 mark. Look, I'll say this. It'll be great for that organization and for Rod Brind'Amour if this is finally their year and they're able to get over the hump, but Carolina still does nothing for nobody on a national stage. I mean, not only is it sort of a, I hate saying it this way, but like a backwater small market, but the style that they play is not super aesthetically pleasing for a lot of people that want to see sort of traditional playoff hockey, right? They're very systematic in the way they go about their business, and they've got real tenets of the game that they stick to, and they're going to wear you down in a very different sort of way than what you're used to in the playoffs.
0: They check hard.
1: They do. They do. They check. And if this is truly the year, you better hope that they go up against like a Colorado in the final where there's a real stylistic difference. Mm-hmm. And you're really hoping at this point that Montreal makes a run to the Eastern Conference final. I don't want to pencil this thing in too far because the series isn't over for Philly. But
0: it's over.
1: If you're looking
0: Philly's
1: at
0: not
1: it,
0: winning 4 or 5 against this team.
1: You are very hopeful that Montreal gets past Buffalo and goes to the conference final. And you got a Montreal, Carolina, Eastern Conference final.
0: Mm-hmm.
1: And with all due respect right now to the West, you're hoping that Colorado gets through. I know Minnesota is a good team, and maybe some of you still want to see Quinn Hughes go, but Colorado's the best team in the West. I'm not really reinventing the analysis wheel there. You're hoping that Colorado gets through, and then that'll maybe salvage what... There's a lot of unappealing matchups out there right now. Like, I watch Vegas a few times now. I do not find that Vegas team great to watch.
0: Yeah, I'd agree with that.
1: You know, it's
0: they're not as flashy as they were a few years ago.
1: They're pretty methodical.
0: Methodical
1: in the way that they play. And that's fine. It's been effective. And mm-hmm. they did a good job of dispatching Utah in the first round.
0: For sure.
1: And I think they're going to get past Anaheim in this round. Anaheim would almost be a better
0: Anaheim
1: team.
0: Anaheim looked okay last night, though.
1: They're all right.
0: Yeah. I mean, it's not like they were dominated possession-wise.
1: No.
0: I think they've found some confidence.
1: But the story of that first round win over Edmonton to me, and I think to a lot of people, was what Edmonton didn't do as opposed to what Anaheim did. Edmonton was a flawed team.
0: But I thought Anaheim played Edmonton well.
1: Edmonton had one game where they figured out how to stop them defensively. Otherwise, it was minimum of five goals every game. Edmonton's depth got exposed in a major way. Once it was pretty clear that McDavid wasn't right, and in game 7 where Draisaitl couldn't keep up the production he had, in game 6, Draisaitl couldn't keep up the production he had through the first 5 games. They just didn't have anything in the tank. They were completely spent, and they never found a way to put together consecutive shifts or stretches. It just wasn't good.
0: I got to admit, I'm really thankful that Montreal got past Tampa, because for me, having a Canadian team in the playoffs, even though I will sit there and be like, oh, I don't want any other Canadian team to win the Stanley Cup, it adds a lot. And I think it's just because, like,

0: I know the fan base is better and I care more about the fan bases. Like, even if I don't like the Oilers fan base or the Leafs fan base, or it's just, I know it means more.
1: Also with Montreal too, you got to understand.
0: The stakes come through in my excitement watching the game.
2: Well, you're also seeing the evolution of their rebuild right now too.
0: Yeah.
1: That's kind of, and that from a Canucks perspective, I think everyone should be monitoring this and saying, is this something that we can replicate in any way, shape, or form? Because right now, everything's gone according to plan.
0: Like, of the eight remaining teams, which team do you care about the most? You have feelings for it. I'm not saying like. I'm not saying hate. I'm just saying you watch the game and you're like, I have feelings, right?
1: About Montreal, right? Especially when they're playing at home.
0: I'm actually having trouble caring, and this is weird, and I don't know why. Maybe you can talk me through this. I don't care about Minnesota. Even though Quinn Hughes is there, and even though it affects the Canucks drafting to a certain extent, I'm just having trouble caring.
1: Well, they've been...
0: I care more about Colorado, to be honest, because I think I have feelings about Nathan MacKinnon and Cale Makar, who were involved in the Canada loss at the Olympics.
1: Minnesota's just sort of been a very forgettable franchise from our perspective, especially really since its inception.
0: I mean, they beat the Canucks in 2003.
1: That didn't kickstart a bitter rivalry. Like, let's just make that abundantly clear. There was hatred for that group. Mm-hmm. I know there's still people that harbor resentment for Boston, but for me, it was like, I don't hate the Bruins. I hate Marshawn, Tim Thomas, Chara, Patrice Bergeron, and David Krejci.
0: Yeah. Those guys are gone now.
1: Yeah, right? Yeah, yeah, yeah. I mean...
0: And like Jack Michaels, who's calling the games
1: anymore. But, you know, it's not like we saw them year after year after year.
0: Yeah.
1: Now, with Minnesota, they've also been in the hall of good, not great for so long that there hasn't been any real crazy suffering like Buffalo.
0: Yeah.
1: Where you've been the laughingstock of the league.
0: That's a really good point. It's a really good point that they haven't suffered that much. They've just been kind of meh.
1: No, what's the worst thing that the Minnesota Wild fans have had to go through? Like first round exits, but they've been to the postseason a lot.
0: Yeah.
3: Sitting through Wild games for however many decades.
1: See, the interesting thing there is the early stages of that franchise, they had the David versus Goliath.
3: The Jacques Lemaire years.
1: Yeah, because they were punching out of their weight class and they went on a couple runs with a very minimally talented team.
3: Gavrik scoring 55 points leading the way.
1: They really have not suffered in the true sense of this team is wretched, guys have asked out.
0: Yeah.
1: You know.
0: Hey, is there any part of you that kind of misses the Oilers in the playoffs? As hilarious as it was when they went out to Anaheim, it's like Oilers games were an absolute thrill ride because they are either winning in spectacular fashion and you can marvel at what McDavid and Draisaitl did, or they were just like, they would lose in these spectacular fashion where, you know, Bouchard would make a terrible mistake or the goaltending would fall apart and you could watch McDavid and Draisaitl, you know, just losing their minds quietly on the bench. And, you know, there was something very compelling about that. I mean, I will say the same about the Leafs in the playoffs. It was compelling television. Mm-hmm. Now, we're feeling that a little bit with Montreal. I don't know. Someone texted in and said, are you basically admitting that the playoffs have been underwhelming so far?
1: Yeah, they have.
0: And I'm like, yeah, I think they probably
1: have. First round was not great.
0: First round.
1: The NBA first round outdid the NHL's first round in terms of drama.
0: Mm-hmm.
1: Look, if the NHL is going to hang its hat on the competitive nature of the first round, you need way more game sevens.
0: Yeah.
1: You need way more overtime games.
0: Fewer sweeps.
1: And you can't have the sweeps.
0: Yeah.
1: Just can't happen.
0: Two sweeps makes a huge difference.
1: You can't have it. It undermines
0: a quarter of the series that are just like, that happened.
1: It undermines the parity that you've been talking up all regular season. And some people have pointed out that to get the actual 1v8 matchup in the second round of the playoffs, because that's what they've got in the East right now, is that's a true 1v8. That's Carolina versus Philly. It only further undermines, like, are we really seeing the best teams right now, or are we seeing the ones that had the most advantageous finish in their divisions? It's fair.
0: Someone texted in, Montreal versus Colorado in the Stanley Cup final. That would be awesome.
1: Mm-hmm.
0: That could make it all worth it. Just the storylines. I mean, this texter says that's the Canadians facing the Nordiques. Yeah,

0: I think that was so long ago that I don't even know if that would be a storyline. I just think that would be really, really entertaining hockey. You need dynamic players.
1: Yep.
0: Right? And sometimes it's the imperfect teams that make things interesting, like the Edmonton Oilers, who you know what their strengths are, but you're also very well aware of their weaknesses. And I think that's why maybe Carolina and even a team like Minnesota, you're kind of like, yeah, they're good. They're fine. But like, is there an obvious weakness for Minnesota? Like the people have been ridiculing them for, like, Minnesota and Carolina are just two teams that haven't gotten over the hump, right? Anyway, hopefully it picks up. It's going to be an interesting night for the Vancouver Canucks because it is the draft lottery tonight. And the Canucks might get the first overall pick for the first time in franchise history. Chris Peters is going to join us next. And we're going to have a chat with Chris. He's a prospects expert. Just about where he is right now on Gavin McKenna and what he's going to be watching at the Worlds when Gavin McKenna plays for Canada and Stenberg plays for Sweden, and just how he expects the draft to unfold. And we'll talk about that with Chris coming up next on the Halford and Brough Show on Sportsnet 650.
1: But before we go to break, I need to do the smart decision brought to you by Crow. This is Seattle Seahawks decision. I saw this come across this morning. The one thing that the Seahawks really needed to do was replace Boye Mafe in free agency. And they've done so now with a pretty interesting name, Dante Fowler Jr. Yeah, he, of course, was the third overall pick way back in 2015 by Jacksonville. His career has kind of been interrupted by knee injuries, but at his peak, he was a double-digit sack guy with both the Rams and the Commanders. He's bounced around a bit, played with Dallas last year, and that's of note because he previously played with the Seahawks defensive coordinator while the two were in Dallas during his first stint in Dallas. He's a veteran guy. He's 31 years old. It's only a $5 million deal, and it's only a one-year deal. 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
4: On the Burnaby Coquitlam border, crashes Como Lake where it switches to Broadway at North Road, seeing delays all ways. In Vancouver, crashes Granville northbound for West 33rd in the bus lane, and ongoing road work is Granville at West 12th where southbound's down to single lane. 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In the 1130 News Traffic Center, I'm Dawn Powers.
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8: Let's go now to the Able Auctions hotline. 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Chris Peters joins us now on the Halford and Brough Show on Sportsnet 650. Morning, Chris. How are you?
12: I'm doing well, guys. Just over here, just running Tankathon every 5 minutes just to see if I can get a jump on the night. But just keeps coming up with different teams. So I don't know if this is going to help me at all.
8: You're like everyone in Vancouver if you've been doing this since February. That's kind of what our existence has been like for the last few months. And now it all finally comes to fruition tonight. 4 o'clock is when we'll find out, our time anyway, how the draft will unfold. Let's just go right to the players that are at the top of this draft. If you are an NHL general manager, Chris, and you win the first overall selection at tonight's NHL draft lottery, do you already know who you're taking with the first overall pick?
12: Yeah, I do. I mean, I may not feel like amazing about it, but I feel good enough. So that's good. You know, like I think we kind of have all the information that we're going to get aside from maybe the men's world championship when we'll see things, but for me, you know, I think as I've gone through the process, you go up, you go down, you go all over, you know, what do you come back to? And I think, you know, if you're picking number one, you want to try to, you know, hit the biggest home run that you can. I think in this draft, really, there's not many players that can do that for you, but Gavin McKenna can. And so, you know, I think that that's probably, for me, you know, the place where I feel safest to take the number one pick. You've got the most dynamic talents in the draft. You've got a guy that has a track record of production. He's done it at multiple levels. There are definitely holes and warts in his game, but there are things that, you know, you hope with some maturity, strength, other things, you know, you can kind of pull out of him over time. You know, the issues that are in his game are not related to, you know, hockey sense, which if that was a big red flag, that would give me a lot more concern, you know? So I think there are other things that he can do to elevate his game. And, you know, I think the ceiling for him is probably higher than most players. We're talking about a potential, you know, top scorer in the league, a guy that I think can be an all-star. So, you know, I do think that there's that, but there's definitely, you know, issues with his game that I think have raised enough concerns over the course of the season that, you know, I think you have to tread carefully and you have to be really smart about how you're developing this player, where you're putting him, the situations you're putting him in, and just making sure that he's positioned the best way for success, because obviously it's a critical pick.

0: I'm glad you mentioned the Worlds. Jason's talked about it a few times. I mean, it's a tournament that we always are a little bit intrigued by, but the playoffs are going on. But this year, obviously, especially for Canucks fans, it takes on a greater level of importance, and not just because of McKenna, but also Stenberg's going to be there as well. Maybe we'll get this, you know, ballyhooed matchup where the two get to face off against one another in some kind of meaningful competition. But on their own, individually, in terms of what they want to accomplish, and I think more importantly, what scouts want to see. If you had to pick one thing, let's start with McKenna here. What do you want to see from McKenna in this environment, playing with NHL players, playing at a relatively high-stakes tournament ahead of the NHL entry draft in June?
1: Yeah, you know, I think it's probably just, you know, I wouldn't want him to change a ton, right? You know, I wouldn't want to see anything that I hadn't really seen and over the course of the year. I want to see him, you know, trying to push the pace offensively, trying to make plays one-on-one. You know, those are things that I think he can do even at that level. You know, how does he, you know, thrive or not with top players, you know, and we'll have to see what his role looks like. You know, younger guys, it can be tough. You know, Porter Martone really didn't get into much game action until late in the tournament last year. And, you know, but I think that this is a valuable experience for Gavin, regardless of how he plays, because it's being around the pros and being around, seeing how guys carry themselves, seeing the, you know, the level that it takes to be a top player. And I think, you know, there's going to be enough talent on this Canadian team where you can kind of insulate him well, put him with some good players, put him in some positions to succeed. And then, you know, I think that's what we'd want to see. It's just, you know, I don't need him. You know, one of the knocks on him is that he can be a little bit too perimeter. You know, I don't necessarily need to see him dive bombing into the middle of the ice against pros. You know, like it's not really.
2: Let's go for it.
1: That's not going to change my opinion of the player, right? You know, so it's really, you know, I want to see where things go, and there's definitely more that he needs to work on. But I think for him, it's playing his identity, fitting into whatever role they put him into, you know, being mature and making some plays out there, because he's certainly capable of that.
2: Does he push the pace? Does he take on guys one-on-one?
1: I mean, yeah, his skating isn't amazing. You know, like he's not necessarily going to be a guy that's going to turn things up speed-wise. Mm-hmm. You know, I feel like as a younger player and certainly at the junior level, he was able to take guys wide a little bit more and do some of those things and do that. But I think, you know, in terms of one-on-one skills, drawing players into him, making plays, he definitely does that. I think that's really solid. His hands are good enough to beat a guy one-on-one. But I think he's usually looking to distribute. And yes. I think, you know, the one thing that I would worry about in this setting is all of a sudden you're way too deferential and you're always looking to make the play when, you know, whatever play for the veteran is, as opposed to taking some plays for yourself. So we'll see where that all ends up when he gets into some game action.
2: Have you thought about the possibility of Chicago or San Jose winning the draft lottery and either he's got Bedard to feed the puck to or Celebrini to feed the puck to?
1: I probably haven't thought about it as much as Vancouver Canucks have dreamt about it in their nightmares. So, yeah, but I certainly think that, you know, he's a player that I think will make scorers better around him. You know, mm-hmm. I don't think that he's an amazing goal scorer himself, but he is an excellent distributor. He has great vision. He's going to be a power play asset to wherever he's at. I mean, a lot of his production this year was on the power play. Probably where a lot of his production is going to be at the next level. But yeah, I mean, you add a distributor like him to some of those other teams, and it certainly helps because you know that, you know, Celebrini doesn't need a driver. He needs a little bit of help. Mm-hmm. You know, and that's about, you know, that's a great spot for a player like McKenna to end up, and you've got more high-end talent in that group, and the same thing with Chicago. I think that, you know, if you go into any one of those situations where you don't have to be the guy,
2: yeah,
1: I think that's a better spot for him, you know, developmentally than being the spot where you have to be the guy pretty quickly.
2: I want to talk a little bit about Caleb Malhotra, because I don't think we've talked much about Malhotra with you, maybe a little bit, but we've been focused on, you know, McKenna, Stenberg, Verhoef. But Malhotra's stock is just going through the roof right now, and I'm wondering, let's say the Canucks pick second overall. How much of a reach would it be if Caleb Malhotra went second overall?
1: I don't really think it'd be much of a reach at this point. You know, I don't think that. I think once you get through this next

0: phase of, you know, the top of the draft, there's not a ton of separation. This isn't a Celebrini situation where there was a gulf between him and number two. You know, this is a situation where the clump of players that we're talking about, really probably even up to seven, are not separated by a lot. And so I think in this situation, you know, you look at the way that Malhotra has played, the way he has built over the course of the season, the fact that he played his best hockey in the playoffs for a Brantford team whose season just ended shockingly last night in game seven. It was the best team in junior hockey for most of the season. And, you know, that's a player that I think, you know, a lot of teams are having that conversation now because he is a center. He does have enough size. There's nothing that makes you super excited in terms of, like, you know, high end skill. Like, it's just, he's one of those players that just does everything well. Yeah. And he plays on the PK. He wins draws. He, you know, he does all those things that I think you want to see from a center. So to me, two is absolutely feasible for him now. I probably wouldn't have said that a month ago, but just the way that he's built up and talking to enough NHL teams, I think that he's going to be very high on a lot of lists, and there very well could be a few teams where he's two. And I think teams that are, you know, looking for centers would probably, you know, I would not be shocked if Malhotra is ahead of, you know, Stenberg on a number of lists because of the position value and certainly the way that he's played down the stretch.
1: How are scouts adjusting to the new era that sees the NCAA grabbing more and more good players? Are they taking into account that maybe the quality of competition in the CHL is a little bit less, and looking at some of these point totals and taking them with a grain of salt?
0: I think they are, depending on the league, and I think that's definitely true of the WHL this year. I think that, you know, you look at some of the eye-popping totals, especially from the defensemen in the league this year. You know, there's a lot of kind of, you know, raise your eyebrows, and the WHL probably was impacted as much as anybody with the number of high-end players that did leave and will be leaving after this season as well. So I think scouts are definitely taking into account that they're, you know, let's not read too much into the point totals, but I think that that's actually kind of been their job, you know, the whole time. You know, it's like they have to do this for high school players in Minnesota, sure, and prep school players and versus junior guys. So, you know, they're well versed in kind of weighting the different leagues and understanding what it is. And I think, like, you know, in McKenna's case, a lot of people are saying, hey, college hockey is about as good as it's ever been. So, mm-hmm, you know, how much, you know, are we being too harsh when things weren't going amazingly well at the beginning of the season? And, you know, so I think that that's kind of the way things have adjusted. I don't think it's changed the job a ton. They're still doing the same amount of views in those leagues. They're still seeing those players. Maybe they'll have a few less views in this league or that league, you know, just because there are fewer players. But I think, you know, the CHL leagues still very much are fertile ground for the scouts, and they're continuing to really look and scour those leagues for the best players. And now the only thing that really changes is really comes down to the player development side after the draft. And it's like, okay, well, where's the best place for this player, mm-hmm, after this year? And there's going to be a lot more options available to NHL teams starting next season.
1: Stenberg's playing for Sweden at the Worlds?
0: He's on their preliminary roster now, and he's been doing really well. So I think there's a strong likelihood that he'll make the team out of the at least the pre-tournament camp here, and we'll see where things go, how many NHL players that are available to them. But the young guys for Sweden have really driven the bus for them. Or the boat.
1: Yeah, yeah, sure.
0: And it doesn't matter. I mean, yeah, they're driving something.
1: They're driving something.
0: So.
1: Yeah.
0: Yeah, so I think there's a chance we'll see him, and we very well could see Viggo Bjork as well, who's, mm-hmm, been outstanding in the pre-tournament. My hope is obviously to see as many draft players as we can. I think we could potentially see Albert Smits for Finland or Latvia as well. There's some draft views definitely on the table here at the Worlds.
1: Is Stenberg the best play driver of all the prospects?
0: It's a good question. I mean, he probably not. You know, like, you know, I think he could be, but that really wasn't his role necessarily this year. You know, I mean, obviously being a young guy in a pro team, he was viewed as he was definitely an offensive creator. I think that there were times where he did drive play. There were times where he was the focal point

0: offensively for his line, which is really positive. You know, I think that there's probably some guys that in this class, like, I don't think there are a ton of amazing drivers. You know, like, I don't think there are a lot of guys where I come away feeling like, wow, that guy was really, you know, for the whole game was impactful. I mean, in some of those cases, it's a situation like Stenberg where he's playing pro, and it's easy for a teenager to kind of disappear into the background in some of those games. Sure. But, you know, I'm fascinated by him. But yeah, I mean, like, I could make a case that guys like Viggo Bjork are better drivers of play.
1: And the only reason I say that is, like, well, I don't think the Canucks have a single play driver right now. Like, they, you know, I'm not joking. Like, yeah. Quinn Hughes was obviously a play driver. And I think Connor Garland, when he was on his game, was a play driver. And now you look at the team and you're like, okay, who's going to just say, like, give me the puck, I'm going to take it, and we're going to go? No one.
0: Right. And that very well could be the case for Gavin McKenna if the Canucks are number one. You know, and I think that's the thing, is that I feel like he has the puck so much that it's he kind of has to drive.
1: Right.
0: And so, yeah, but I mean, that's the hard part about this class. I think you look at this class and you say, where is the guy that is just a no doubter? And you know, and we don't always have that in a draft class. And there are going to be plenty of times where we think we do and we don't. So, you know, I think that's where, you know, you look at a guy that's going to have the puck a lot and knows what to do with it. That's where I say, you know, McKenna, I think Stenberg can be that kind of style of player as well. And I think some of the defensemen could too. You know, I think Chase Reed could be that from the back end, you know, so there's a lot of different ways to look at it and how that can kind of materialize the player in a draft. But yeah, this is it really is a very tricky class, and it is probably not been my favorite to follow. Mm-hmm. You know, as a result, but I still think there's plenty of value to be mined out of this group, because there still is a lot of players that you can kind of pick from.
1: Who do you think was when you look back on your analysis from previous years, is there a guy you were just like dead wrong about? Either you were overly optimistic about him or overly pessimistic?
0: Oh man. Yeah, I mean, there always are. I think you can go into, like, every single class. Like, I feel like I was pretty wrong about Ben Kindle last year.
1: Mm-hmm.
0: You know, I didn't think he was I thought it was a weird pick when the Penguins took him. And that's a guy that I think did drive play at the NHL level for various stretches of the season. It's like, wow, at 18 years old, too. So, you know, that's a player that I was definitely pessimistic about. But, you know, I think about guys, and I have to go way back into one of the guys I was just so certain was going to be a super stud was Mikhail Grigorenko. I'm like, mm-hmm. this guy is everything. He's not a great skater, but he's a genius. He moves pucks so well. Like, this guy's going to be amazing. And he wasn't, you know, he wasn't really anything at the NHL level. So, you know, I think that happens plenty of times over the course of doing this. And yeah, I mean, those are the guys that, like, Grigorenko is always the one that jumps first to mind of a guy I was just like convinced, you know, the top five guy, and, you know, just wasn't.
1: For me, I thought it was going to be Lafreniere. Like, I watched this guy and I was just like,
0: oh yeah.
1: Even if he's not, you know, a superstar at the level of Sidney Crosby or Connor McDavid, he's going to be an impactful player just based on watching him at the World Juniors that one year. I was like, yeah, he's good. And like, there's no way this guy will be a bust. What, like, so when, and maybe it's too much to call him a bust. Like, he's still in the NHL and doing okay. But where does the analysis usually go wrong, in your opinion? Is it underestimating the talents, or is it with character? Is it work ethic? Like, where do scouts make the most mistakes?
0: Yeah, I mean, I think that's a great question, because I think that it definitely varies in certain situations. And I think in Lafreniere's case, a lot of mitigating factors to his entry into the NHL, the decisions that were made for him developmentally, the way that his draft year was treated was kind of a disaster too, in terms of just how overprotective everybody was of him. And I think that, you know, those definitely, it comes down to, you know, maturity. How much do we know if a guy can handle this? You know, how much, and I think there are a lot of decisions made

0: after the draft that can be wrong too. I think in Grigorenko is another case similar to Lafreniere, where it was like, all right, so he's kind of in this situation where he's too good for the QMJHL, but he's really not ready. And that was the Buffalo Sabres, like yeah. at the beginning stages of this disaster.
1: So they sent him to every league possible.
0: Yes. Yes. And so, you know, that was a disaster of a developmental plan, because there wasn't one. And that was very clear. And so, like, I do think there's some of that goes on to the team. But again, the player can often overcome that if they're good enough, if they have the mental ability to get through some of that stuff. And I think in Lafreniere's case, it didn't click right away. It was the first time it had ever been hard for him. And he didn't really know how to handle with that adversity. And he has, I will give him credit for adjusting and finding a role. He is, like, relative to a number one pick, he's never going to attain that value. It's never going to be viewed as a good pick because of, you know, that's just the way it's going to be. But he is going to have a successful NHL career in that he's going to play for quite a few years and, you know, be a contributing player. So, you know, it's all relative in that way. But I do think that some of it comes down to maturity. I think there are a lot of mistakes that we make in terms of the physical makeup of a player and saying, oh, this is he looks the part. But then all of a sudden the hockey sense isn't there, or, you know, he doesn't process the game quickly enough, or there's maturity issues and he's doing stuff away from the ice that, you know, doesn't help him. There's so many different things that can go wrong. And it's not always on the scouts. It's not always on, you know, it's not always on the player. There's just a lot of things that kind of go into a player making it or not. And, you know, at the end of the day, every player is responsible for their own development. And so the guys that are going to want it bad enough are probably going to find a way. And the guys that just can't manage that tend not to.
1: Chris, always enjoy chatting with you about prospects, and you always teach us a lot. I'm sure.
2: Sweet Mikhail Grigorenko callback, by the way.
1: Yeah, do you remember that?
2: That was, like, that was the first draft. Yeah. That was the first draft that Bruff and I ever worked when we were at NBC. It was in 2012. And all I remember in the aftermath, because years later, I'm like, man, that draft stunk. All the guys at the top end of it. Just, I feel bad saying it that way, but it was Yakupov and Murray and Galchenyuk.
1: Griffin Reinhart.
2: The other Reinhart brother. Yeah, it was crazy at the top. I remember thinking that all these teams, everyone's, it's like such a exciting day because all these teams are getting these high-end prospects, but the top end of that draft really didn't work out. And I remember Grigorenko at one point, he was like supposed to be the number one guy, wasn't he?
0: He was for a time, I mean, like, He and Yakupov and Kucherov played on a line together at the U18s that year.
2: Yes,
0: and Kucherov went in the second round. He led the tournament in scoring, went in the second round. The other two guys went high in the draft.
1: You know what's hilarious is the player that has the most career points that was taken in that draft was Philip Forsberg, who the Capitals drafted and then immediately soured on and traded him for Marty Erat.
2: Yeah.
1: That was a wild draft.
0: My favorite deadline deal ever.
1: Oh,
0: unreal.
1: Man. Okay. Chris,
2: thanks, Chris.
1: I'm sure we'll catch up before the draft.
0: Yeah, thanks, fellas. Appreciate it.
1: See you, pal.
2: Chris Peters from Flow Hockey here on the Halford and Bruff Show on Sportsnet 650. In case you're wondering who the Canucks took in the 2012 draft, it was Brendan Gaunce with their first-round pick. Well, 26th overall.
1: That's when we were like, the draft, who cares?
2: Yeah, it doesn't matter. We're going to be good forever. All right, we got one final segment coming up on the Halford and Bruff Show on Sportsnet 650. 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
5: If we're going through Langley, a crash is northbound 200th at 53rd. On the Coquitlam-Burnaby border, a crash is Como Lake at North Road, seeing delays all ways. In Vancouver, a crash is Main Street near East 19th, delays both directions. And a crash is Granville northbound before West 33rd, with the HOV lane partially blocked. Fiji Airways is on sale flying on south from Vancouver to Fiji with full service fares starting from $6.49 one way. 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

0: on the show. 8:33 on a Tuesday. 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
1: This is the best Woo Tuesday ever.
0: I almost said Wednesday. Guess I'm just looking to get past today.
1: Who won the lottery?
0: I hate Tuesdays. I'm like Garfield, but a day later. I do love lasagna, though. Was it you that sent that tweet, the meme about Garfield?
1: Yeah. Please stop feeding him lasagna.
0: Please stop feeding your cat lasagna. But he hates Mondays. He's very overweight, so.
1: He's dying, John.
0: All right, does anybody have what we learned? Do you want to go straight to the humanoids? What do we got? What do we got? Anyone? Dogs are looking doggy.
2: What did you think about Masai Ujiri going to Dallas?
0: He's going
2: to over the Mavs.
0: Yeah, well, they needed a leader. That was a floundering franchise.
2: Yeah.
0: Although, they do have the reigning NBA Rookie of the Year in Cooper Flagg, so there's that.
2: But it's a good spot to land, I suppose. If you've got a player like Cooper Flagg to build around.
0: You also, you come into a job with the previous guy having such low job satisfaction ratings,
2: right,
0: that there's nowhere to go but out, yeah, right?
2: What did the last guy do? Enraged the fan base?
0: Yeah, ruined everything. So I think this is, it's a good landing spot. Besides the sharp cat, you know, he was going to wait for something right to open up. That's it's a good place to have. You got a good building block and Flag. Mm-hmm. I think the disappointment from the Luka Doncic trade will always be there because the fan base, he's so beloved. But there's been an acceptance now by some that he's gone and he's not coming back.
2: He's not coming back.
0: The mistake has been made. And the guy that made the mistake, Nico Harrison, he's gone. So it's an interesting landing spot for sure.
2: Okay, give us a Muko on that real quick.
1: I actually have a quick one.
0: Oh!
1: If you guys want. So there was a viral tweet that was going around a couple days ago.
0: Was it about Garfield?
1: It was about Dustin May. I don't know if you saw this. His number, he's a pitcher for the Red Sox. He wears number 3.
0: Yeah.
1: So on the back of his jersey is May 3.
0: Did he pitch 2 days
1: ago? He had a pitch. He had started on May 3rd with May. He had the date on his back.
2: He has to start that day.
1: Well, it was the first time in his career that he's done it.
2: Okay.
1: People have been waiting for this moment, apparently. And you'd think that the way the tweet was worded, it says, surely he's the first player ever to wear today's date on their jersey. False.
0: What?
1: Another player has done it before.
2: Oh, wait.
1: It's not a famous.
2: But I'm trying to guess the month. What's August?
1: It's also May.
2: It's also
1: there's another guy named May.

0: May.
1: Brad May wore number 10 for the Sabres.
2: Don't worry about it, laddie. I called Jack Edwards, Jack Michaels earlier in the show.
0: I didn't call
2: nobody
0: Brad
2: corrected
0: Faye.
2: Me.
1: All right, well, no, that's not true. A texter corrected you.
2: Well, nobody on this show.
0: I didn't even hear you say it.
3: I wasn't listening.
0: I zoned out.
2: Do you listen at all when I say things?
3: No.
2: So, by the way, sometimes I will watch clips of us on social media that are posted, and I'm like, I don't remember Halford ever saying that.
4: He said that?
2: That was actually a good point.
4: You should know this guy
2: more often.
4: Do you know this May guy that pitched on May 3rd? Anyway, okay. Mook out that.
1: Fire up the dumb matrix. Humanoid submissions for What We Learn brought to you as always by AJ's Pizza on East Broadway. From corporate events to special events, there's no order too large. 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And a friendly reminder for you bandwagon jumpers out there, AJ's is the official home now of Habs fans during this playoff run. And they're only getting stronger because they got rid of John Cooper and the Tampa Bay Lightning.
2: You should try their new poutine pizza.
1: That's what I'm saying.
2: It is not good for you.
1: It's carb heavy.
2: Richie in Cordova Bay. Good golf course there.
1: Nice.
2: I learned that having won a Stanley Cup is not a prerequisite for being a GM in the NHL. Yeah, but if you won a cup, you're just a retread, right? I mean, Chiarelli won a cup. Who did he? Who was he the GM?
1: Oh, Boston. I forget.
2: Right.
1: Boston. I'm not even sure. I mean,
2: yeah.
1: Oh, by the way, I'm going to jump in with a quick error and or omission.
3: Yeah, I just thought.
1: Yeah. Dustin May plays for the St. Louis Cardinals.
3: Former Red Sox. Sorry.
1: Well,
3: I saw the words of the tweet. I didn't see a picture of him in a uniform.
1: You know what?
3: My mistake.
1: He called Jack Edwards Jack Michaels, or did you call Jack Michaels Jack Edwards? I think you called Jack Edwards Jack Michaels.
2: Yeah.
1: And then you.
2: Because we were talking about the Bruins and how we don't like hate them anymore. And I was
1: correct.
2: And part
3: former
2: of that,
3: Red Sox.
2: Honestly, I think Jack Edwards was like a top three.
1: Yeah.
2: I remember just listening to his call. I was like, God, I don't like this guy. I don't like that he has a Stanley Cup ring.
1: And just to clarify,
2: shows it off.
1: We like Jack Michaels a lot.
2: We like
1: he was
2: Jack
1: on the show
2: Michaels.
1: Yesterday.
2: Yeah,
1: he was
2: yeah.
1: great.
2: Yeah.
1: The other guy. Yeah. I'm kind of with Jason on this one.
2: Okay. There was what we learned that I wanted to read, but it's okay. I learned that Corey Perry's stream, I think it's a streak, of 6 Stanley Cup finals straight is over.
1: It's not a stream.
2: His stream, he's old, so his stream is also over.
1: Yeah, I was going to say, as strong as it used to be.
2: Have we seen the last of Corey Perry in the NHL?
1: I don't think so. He had a fairly...
3: Is this the end of Corey Perry?
2: I think he might hang him up. Okay. I think that might be it for him.
1: He was barely
2: playing in those games.
1: He played all 7 games.
2: I know. What was his ice time? What was his high ice time?
1: He did score 17 goals this year. He's still kind of... Like, above average production is a thing.
3: He's super close to 1,000 points for his career, too.
2: Is he?
3: 28.
1: He's...
2: Last game against Montreal, he played 9 minutes. And I think, you know, one of these games, they tried to bump him up to the top 6 or the top line. You know, he didn't crack the 10-minute mark. He only cracked it once, and that was in game 2. Where he played 10:49.
1: I'll say it. I thought when they picked him up at the deadline, I didn't love it for 2 reasons. One, I'm always skeptical of trying to get the band back together. And at Tampa Bay, they do it a lot, right?
2: Yeah.
1: Secondly, I felt like they were almost trying to do too much in the way of being like old and snarly and cheap and dirty and nasty. Like they had that. They established that. Like they were good at it. They didn't need to add any more of it. Mm-hmm. I thought they needed to get a little more versatile and not needed to add to an area of strength. But again, 17 goals in 72 games, like for a guy his age, it's remarkable.
2: Perry's first ballot Hall of Fame.
1: He
2: right?
1: strolls like, into the Hall of yeah. Fame. He has yeah. to.
3: Well, maybe he's thinking that he needs to get to 1,000 points for that to be true.
1: Okay, if he does, he shouldn't.
2: He
1: I
2: shouldn't.
1: Think he's,
2: yeah,
1: he's
2: someone tell him you're good.
1: He's very, very, very comfortably in the Hall of Fame.
2: Joven with a What We Learned. If Dorian is hired as the general manager, I don't know how we can sit here and still support this team.
1: Jeez.
2: Years and years of terrible decisions, and again, we don't learn. I'm so done with how this team is run. The fans deserve so much more for everything we give this team.
1: You're never going to leave. And I'm not mocking Joven. I'm just, this is from my, and Jason and I have gone through this as much as anyone. Sure, we'll say we're no longer going to support the team, and this is it. This is the final straw.
2: I've never said that because I know I will.
1: Back.
5: Counterpoint, the content. The content.
2: The pure Dorian.
5: Think of the content.
2: Would be incredible.
1: What happens if he did an amazing job?

0: job, right?
1: He's like, I learned so many things from all
2: not
1: bad.
2: Even that, just yeah.
1: bad stuff.
2: Or the other way around. What if it all goes horribly wrong, but it's all really very funny?
1: Because I do want to, just for the sake of...
0: It's got to be one extreme or the other.
2: I've now worked in this industry long enough where my fandom is kind of like 50% my reaction, and the rest of it is like, how will this make my job easier? Sure. And that could make my job easier. So therefore, I wouldn't mind it.
0: I also think the Canucks need to be bad for a few more years.
2: Totally. Sure.
1: And if he can,
0: I've said a few times, people will come up to me on the street and be like, who do you think should be the GM? And because I don't really want to have a conversation with them, I'll just be like, it doesn't matter.
1: Yeah, right.
0: That'll be my quick answer. It doesn't matter. They need to be bad for the next few years anyway. And look, am I being facetious? Of course I am. It matters. It matters. You're going to make moves that are, you know, even if you're bad, you still got to nail the draft. You got to mine as many draft picks as you possibly can. You do have to fix the culture of the team.
1: Yeah.
0: For sure. So it does matter. But my let's get out of this conversation is just like, don't worry about it. They need to be bad for a couple more years. And then... You know, and then we'll talk about a general manager.
1: I mean, the Chayka hire in Toronto, I think a lot of people can justifiably and factually take issue with the hiring process because he's got a checkered history, but also there's a lot of evidence that a lot of his fellow GMs don't like him and maybe are actively looking to, like, you know,
0: sabotage
1: cut him out. That could make your job more difficult. In the case of Dorion, I bet a lot of GMs are like, sweet, he's getting another job.
0: Yeah, right? He's a good time.
1: This is going to be great.
0: Yeah, Dorion, he's a great time.
1: We're going to trade with him as much as possible. It turned out great last time we did it. So there's that element of it, that there's not a sense of this guy's going to actively have a more difficult time doing the job because he's so loathed and reviled by his peers. So there's something to keep in your minds, Canucks fans, because I could tell a lot of you are on edge right now.
2: Also, he did draft well, I guess, if you want to...
0: Yeah,
2: some silver lining, I guess.
1: I go with
2: Drance. He, of course, made a bunch of atrocious trades that sort of countered that.
1: Drance's philosophy on drafting, I think, is the right one, is it's very unfair to pin the wins and losses on a singular general manager because you have an entire scouting department and countless foot soldiers that are out there doing a lot of the scouting. Yes, you make ultimately the final decision, but it's such a well-rounded, informed decision at that point that it's hard for one general manager to take credit for draft picks, right?
0: Mm-hmm.
1: I mean, and in the case, we saw it here in Vancouver for the longest time, every good pick was whose pick? Judd Brackett's. And every bad pick was whose? Jim Benning's, right?
0: Right.
1: And it wasn't really fair because it probably didn't work like that.
0: Also, some of the picks are bloody easy.
1: Yes.
0: Like the Quinn Hughes pick was just so obvious for the Canucks. And it's like, look at what he's like,
1: run up there and be like, Quinn Hughes.
0: Yeah, like Detroit and Arizona lost their minds. Not so much Detroit, actually. Like, Philip Zadina was a highly rated prospect. The Barrett Hayton one is the one that doesn't get talked about enough.
1: No, but Detroit was worse.
0: Who made that pick? Reached for a position.
1: Yeah, who made that pick, by the way?
2: Who made that Hayton?
1: Who made that Hayton
0: pick? I don't know.
2: Draft for positional need. Draft for positional need.
3: Dorion unearthed Drake Batherson in the fourth round, so not bad.
4: Batherson.
2: I just wanted to play that.
0: Mark, with what we learned regarding Pierre Dorion, I once tried to build a family cabin and it ended up collapsing mid-build. I suppose I am now considered an experienced home builder.
1: Hey, in a way, you are.
0: If Pierre Dorion does get the job, I'm pretty sure they will cite his experience as a general manager.
1: But you guys all know he worked before the Ottawa job, right? He had positions.
0: He was a scout, wasn't he?
1: Yeah, for a couple different organizations.
2: New York Rangers, Montreal Canadiens.
0: I don't think anyone assumes that he was just like named general manager off the streets. Although it was the Eugene Melnyk era, so you never know.
2: He hasn't worked since, though. That's the other thing. Most of the times, if there's a really great front office person who gets let go, they're snapped up right away.
1: That's a very good point, Greg.
2: And he's just sitting
1: there.
2: The longer you go without work, the worse it looks when you finally get that job, right?
1: Unless you're Mike Gillis, apparently.
2: That's true. Or John Chayka.
0: The content in this market has the potential to be incredible with... Maybe McKenna coming to the Canucks and maybe Pierre Dorion coming to the Canucks.
1: Eliminating the McKenna part of it. If Dorion comes aboard, I'm going back to what Andy said. You're very much in the Darren Revell tweet category where you're like, this is horrible for our country, tremendous content, right? So this is very bad for our hockey team, but man, the content's going to be killer. If things go well tonight, and we are now 8 hours away from the NHL draft lottery getting underway from where, Greg?
3: New Jersey.
1: Yeah, right. I was told. That's going to change the moods of a lot of people who are just living and dying with every bit of scrap of news right now, because it is slow and they're, you know, it's a fundamental offseason for the Canucks. If they can get some good news tonight, between that and then this Dorion news coming out and maybe softening the blow, I don't think the reaction will be as bad later in the week, but I guess we'll see.
0: Mike from Thunder Bay, he hasn't asked us anything, but I'll allow it.
1: We'll allow it.
0: Which Simpsons character best represents Chaika? Same question for Pierre Dorion.
3: I know.
1: Lyle Landley. Lyle Landley without a question.
2: Well, Chaika kind of looks like Frank Grimes, though.
4: He does have a grimy look.
2: He looks like Frank Grimes, but I understand the Lyle Landley because,
0: He's a smooth talker.
2: He put Brockway on the map.
1: Yeah.
0: Ogdenville.
1: North Haverbrook. Chaika or Grimy, as his friends like to call him.
0: What about Dorion? He might be Homer.
1: He's got Homer vibes.
0: Yeah. Like, everyone likes him. He does some interesting stuff. He takes some chances. He's a little bit reckless.
1: And I love that about him. Oz with the What We Learned, hashtag WWL. You guys dismissed any Whitecaps news over the weekend besides briefly talking about the draw against the Galaxy. But it should be talked about how games across MLS had signs and some chants. Columbus overpowered Apple's attempt to quiet the crowd noise while they sang. There were also multiple signs across the CPL and USL. Everyone is making noise to keep the team in Vancouver. I can't recall any time a similar show of support happening in any of the other major leagues. Keep up the noise and pressure, Oz. You are correct. There has been a shared groundswell of support from the supporters groups among the various clubs who all understand that moving teams like this is a decidedly North American phenomenon. This doesn't happen in any of the European leagues. Actually, it's funny. When you get some of the guys that cover the major European leagues and they talk about relocation, they're like, what? You don't relocate a team.
0: How's that happen?
1: No. If a team folds, it folds. And it just goes away. It goes into receivership. Yeah.
0: This is the athletic club of Zurich.
1: Right. And now
0: you can't just move it.
1: And then, it belongs there. And then if you want to start up a club, you can start it up. But you don't get to buy someone else's club. It is a really foreign concept.
0: Yeah.
1: Right? Because they're like, well, no, you can't move. It belongs to the city and to the supporters and to the market. They don't understand.
0: This team belongs to the dock workers of Manchester.
1: Yeah, like they don't understand the dynamics with MLS because technically MLS owns everything. And then you move the clubs wherever, because it's not the first time that a team would be moved, right? It's a very strange dynamic. So the supporters clubs have done a nice job, but, you know, there's only so much they can do. They can make a lot of noise. Locally, by the way, you know, I know the Southsiders have made their movements at matches and everything. And I was talking with someone the other day and they're like, well, they had this big support at a match. I'm like, yeah, but all due respect, that's the easy part. Showing up to a soccer match to support your soccer team and say, don't leave soccer team. That's not that difficult. Like, part of what made the Columbus Crew and Save the Crew movement so effective was like, they were a thorn in the side and quite frankly, a pain in the ass of like politicians. Like they were showing up at city council meetings and they were outside City Hall and they were relentless in hammering away at the difference makers and decision makers that were going to move the team or keep them around. And that's kind of what you need to do. Mm-hmm. And it's not glamorous work. And it's, I mean, quite honestly, it's not a lot of fun, but those are where you got to make the most amount of noise because you got to put pressure on politicians.
0: Is there enough political capital among this Whitecaps movement to help keep them in town?
1: Well, follow-up question. Are the politicians involved? Do they have the clout or say to keep the team around?
0: I mean, what would happen if the premier came out and said, essentially, we're going to give the Whitecaps some subsidies to stay?
1: I'm not sure it would be the strongest political position, honestly.
0: Yeah.
1: This isn't the U.S. I mean, there are politicians in the U.S. that have made their name on causes like this. Mm-hmm. We're not letting our team leave.
0: Yeah.
1: I'm Tim Johnson for Congress. Like that kind of thing, right? It's just very different here. Mm-hmm.
0: They create special taxes and everything to keep the teams
1: to fund the bonds
0: and all that sort of thing.
1: So I don't know.
0: It's very different. Jay in OK Falls, what we learned, the Knicks have had the lead the last three games by 30 plus points and have won the last two by 90 combined points. Mm-hmm. There is a legit path for this team to reach the finals this year. Finals basketball in Madison Square Garden would be great

0: for the NBA. Yeah,
1: Knicks won 137-98 in that first game.
0: They'd get two games at MSG.
1: Yeah.
0: Because they'd get swept by OKC.
1: But that's two more games than if you didn't go. I will say this.
0: It would be good for the NBA if the Knicks made it to the final. That would be incredible.
1: Philadelphia last night looked like a team that just finished playing a very long opening round series. They had no energy whatsoever.
0: Some of the scores, though, in the NBA now.
1: Yeah.
0: I mean, they beat Atlanta in the deciding game, the Knicks I'm talking about, 140-89.
1: First team in NBA history to win three straight playoff games by 25-plus points, the New York Knicks.
0: Do you think the Hawks were like, yeah, we didn't have our best stuff today?
1: Just couldn't find the rim at all. Never mind the bottom of the basket. Yeah. Couldn't find the rim. That was a bad game.
0: Don't too many NBA games now just come down to, like, we were hitting them from the threes.
1: The Spurs T-Wolves game yesterday was excellent.
0: Wemby had a bunch of blocks, didn't he?
1: 12 blocks.
0: 12 blocks.
1: And he didn't have to jump for a single one of them.
0: Amazing.
1: Yeah, the Spurs had a chance to win it at the buzzer with a three and they missed. But yeah, the T-Wolves are very impressive as a sixth seed. Given how banged up they've been in these playoffs, they're good.
0: Yeah.
1: They've done well.
0: Against the Spurs, I might be like, yeah, just take more threes, because I don't know if taking it to the hoop is such a good idea against Gumby over there.
1: Hey, blocking 12 shots a game. It's pretty impressive. All right, music means we got to say goodbye, but we will be back tomorrow. A final reminder to all the listeners out there that like doing stuff in public, 4 o'clock today, if you want to experience the NHL Draft Lottery live, go to the Shark Club. You can check it out. Sportsnet 650 will be there. Canucks Central will be broadcasting live starting at 3 p.m. It is your chance to potentially witness history should the Vancouver Canucks win that first overall pick at the 2026 NHL Entry
2: Draft. And what a show it'll be tomorrow, either way.
1: Yeah, and we'll be back to do it.
2: You'd be very happy or very, very angry.
1: Yeah. But tomorrow, we'll decide all of that. Today, we got to say goodbye. Signing off, I have been Mike Alford. He's been Jason Brough. He's been A-Dog, and he's been Laddie. This has been the Halford and Brough Show on Sportsnet 650.
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5: In Langley, a crash is 253rd, seeing delays always. On the Coquitlam-Burnaby border, crashes Como Lake where it switches to Broadway at North Road, seeing delays all directions. In Vancouver, water main issue has Main Street closed from 18th to 20th Avenue. And in Vancouver, crash is in the Stanley Park Causeway, seeing delays both ways. This Mother's Day, Michael Hill is celebrating all kinds of mums. 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Visit Michael Hill today. In the 1130 News Traffic Center, I'm Dawn Powers.
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12: Wherever you get your podcast, Matt Marchese, Mike Fuda here with you. Lots happening last night.
13: Oh,
12: and tonight,
13: chilly.
12: We have the draft lottery.
13: Mm-hmm.
12: How many of those did you get to attend? Was it just the one?
13: Like actually be there and sit in the chair?
12: Yeah.
13: One. And that was enough.
12: Well, that was the one where you dropped the spot, right?
13: I think I might have dropped at least one.
12: Yay,
13: 11. It's like, I said, Carmen and Devin are up there cheering, go daddy, go Kopitar, woo. I'm like, no, we're trying.
12: This is not good for us.
13: We want to go in the other direction. But anyways, it was, it's a unique experience. That's why I was kind of trying to figure out what's the same format. I don't know, where they just kind of sit you there and make you, like, you know, you're just,
12: we should.
13: Oh, you're out. You're out.
12: We should text.
13: It was funny because Dennis Patterson, like, I think, I'm almost positive it's your, like, because Dennis Patterson, Philly was so far back that they sent, like.
12: Oh, is that the year?
13: They sent Dennis Patterson, who's wonderful, but he was, like, so uncomfortable. He was just kind of like, and he just kept winning. And then I think he ended up
12: second. That was the,
13: he moved up like 9 or 10 spots. And he just like, yeah, this is pretty cool. I got to go. And so,
12: what year was that?
13: Look at Philadelphia moving up dramatically because I think they moved up dramatically and then took the guy from
12: Patrick.
13: They took the kid out of Brandon.
12: Yeah.
13: Ahead of McCarr.

0: Yeah, well, you know what Nathan MacKinnon's reaction was when they took Kale McCarr? Who's this guy? Well, they drafted a guy out of the Alberta Junior Hockey League.
1: Well, anybody that had been to Alberta to watch him, I still remember going to watch the Tier 2 All-Star game there. And I'm like, okay.
0: Yeah, it was Nolan Patrick. That's right.
1: What is this guy doing? Like, this kid would just go end-to-end, like, a same thing. Like, Pavel Bure, like, his feet didn't touch the ice. And I'm like, why are people surprised that this guy's name's up here? Okay, he's unbelievable.
0: Okay, we're gonna talk about playoffs and all that. But I wanted to. So I'm glad that we got on this because I've always wondered about this. How do you evaluate a player? Because it's and. It's

0: literally, there's guys on the ice that are like, they look like little Jimmy Jr. just got a pair of skates and went out there. There's got the level is such. You've got guys scoring like you on Sunday night, seven a game, and you're like, then you got to gauge. Okay, is he doing this because he's better or because everybody else sucks?
1: Yeah.
0: Well, right? So, and that's why it was amazing. And that's why certain guys, like when you went to go watch, oh, who's the guy they were talking about? Who's the, he was back with the Leafs, Minnesota defenseman. They were joking about him being on the mentor's trip or the, oh, it'll come.
1: Oh, Jake Gardner.
0: Jake Gardner. You go watch Jake Gardner play high school hockey and you're just like, oh my God, this is, look out, Paul Kofaluch, here he comes. He was that good, that dominating. And then there's certain other guys that just, as people, they adjust accordingly. And there's some guys that continue to dominate. They're that good. A la Brock Faber and guys like that. And then there's guys that just kind of,
1: there's
0: Mittelstadt, for example. Yeah. Like, you're like, I couldn't wrap my head around how dominant he was, but I didn't see it translating to be that dominant. Still a good NHL player, but I didn't see him becoming that player.
1: So, because the other part here, by the way, Jake Gardner had 32 points in 19 games for Minnetonka High. So my question is always like, okay, you can see that. But then for a guy like Cale Makar, and this is not a shot at UMass Amherst by any stretch of the imagination, but it's not like you got a scholarship to Michigan or Wisconsin or Minnesota or, you know what I mean? So, and then to go that high, like what are the things that you look at as a scout that you say, these are things that I know will translate to the next level? Like, everything is obviously like, you never know 100%.
0: Yeah, but I honestly don't, in a case like that, because some kids are so ultimately loyal. Like, for example, and I don't know the case with Makar. This might have been a guy that 2 years previous was good, but not, and maybe when all the big schools were kind of overlooking him. Right. And maybe they made a commitment to him and he was like, I'm sticking to my commitment.
1: Sure.
0: Right. And sure. It doesn't matter. I'm sticking to my commitment. And probably knowing in his mind by the way he was developing, you're not going to be there for the graduation in 4 years. Right. It's where's the best place for me for the short term to move on. And I don't know that for a fact, but some of these kids are just, and when you meet the kid, you can tell too. Above average in any possible way with regards to character, everything. He's still, at the time, he already had, what do I call him, Marvel comic quads too. Like, yeah. You'd see, he was still young, but he was going to be deformed with how muscular his legs, and he had the hockey butt ride high, everything. The kid was just an athlete. And then you get the character side. Like, I was, like, watching him there, and then he got... The guys that know him, like Tony Gasparini, like on our scouting staff, he was our USHL guy, our USA hockey guy. And he was the guy. Like, it's the same thing. You get credit for, because you're the one that has to make the final decision. But he was the one that, if you got to go watch, like, this Nick Dowd's going to play in the NHL. And I'm like, well, why are we waiting to the seventh round then, kind of thing? Because he's like 3 years older than everybody and people aren't going to think he needs to be drafted. So they're just going to line up and think you're going to get him as a free agent walk-on or something. So we're going to get his rights and draft him. And then he turns out to be exactly... Like, he was a Hobie Baker finest, Nick.
1: Yeah.
0: Right? And Tony was so on with the projections on these U.S. guys. And Martinez, it was off the charts, the stuff. And even, it's funny, because even in my first year when I didn't know who he was, when the organization made a conscious decision, and I didn't have a say in it because I hadn't seen any of the Ontario guys. It's the same year that I, that's when they took Hickey high. Right, Thomas Hickey.
1: Yep.
0: Gaspo had this read on, like, he had Pacioretty and all these guys that went after. I still remember him banging the table for these guys, and I was just writing their names down because I didn't know what the hell he was talking about. But then the way it unfolded, you're like, he knew what he was talking about. He had these USA guys bang on.
1: Somebody texted in from Brooks, Alberta, and they said, Makar got passed up by Medicine Hat

0: hero. I think Taylor Hall has a chance to be just the way he was trending at the end of the year.
1: Getting more than unsung.
0: Whew.
1: Leading the team in points.
0: Yeah.
1: Nine.
0: And like, so he was included in the Rantanen trade.
1: He was the throw-in.
0: At the time, he was the addition. I wouldn't say throw-in, but he was thrown in because he was struggling in Chicago and he had struggled in Edmonton. And this guy, oh my Lord, does he look good. And so I'm thinking now, this whole thing, this whole Rantanen thing is like got wings. It's like, and he should get, if Carolina is to go on and succeed, he should get a ring.
1: Yeah.
0: He should seriously get a ring.
1: Yeah, and Jack Roslovic for giving up his number for 3 weeks.
0: And his watch. He got a free watch. And you've got to give their hockey operations full credit. Tulsky, crew, etc. Because they turned a car wreck into a potential parade.
1: Well, Logan Stankoven.
0: Because Stankoven, if Mikko Rantanen doesn't decide he wants to be traded and he's going to negotiate a contract with the Dallas Stars, they are in trouble. And he decided to do it. Kudos to him. They make a very astute move in acquiring Stankoven. Taylor Hall was part of the initial one, and you're looking at it now, and plus they got picks out of it. You're like, well,
1: not so bad.
0: Masterful.
1: Yeah, and honestly, the Stankoven thing is fascinating to me because I think it was Kevin Bieksa pointed out, they had Stankoven on before, I guess it was game one, and or maybe it was in the last series. But no, it was in the last series against Ottawa. And point being was that Logan Stankoven's production goes up in the playoffs at the National Hockey League level. Like, that's
0: nothing wrong with that.
1: But that's the amazing part about the playoffs for me is that you have these guys that, and it's not that Logan Stankoven is not a very good player and won't be for a long time. Like, there's a track record here of this guy producing at every level he's played at for a smaller guy. But that's where these types of players are not supposed to shine, and he shines through. And that line has been fantastic, along with Jackson Blake and Taylor Hall. It's been fantastic in the playoffs. Best line, right?
0: 100%. And the thing is, you kind of get the feeling with this team that if they stumble a little bit, meaning that line, that Aho's line is going to just take over.
1: You'd hope, yeah.
0: They're a wagon. They're well built. And I'll tell you, but this whole, the culture of the Carolina Hurricanes is the head coach.
1: Sets the tone.
0: I'm telling you, if you take, it's the whole small town rally around the community, everything. I've never, ever seen a coach, and I always wondered, like, when I was coaching, and clearly that you could only use that energy one where you got to go in and, like, the Vince Lombardi, give your best, or even go the other way negative so often before you get tuned out at any level. He doesn't. He does the same thing. He goes down there, looks like he's had 90 Red Bulls, and stomps around the room and points at whoever he needs to be pointed at, and then he gets off, he leaves. And they are not even close to being the team they are without him as that coach of that team.
1: I think that's a very fair
0: assessment. And people go in there and they fall in love with the culture. They fall in love with the fact now they're treated well. It's probably one of the only places. It looks like a bit of an upscale junior B dressing room. Old school, when you start to see, like, honestly, the way rooms are built now, like,
1: oh, they're,
0: like, I mean, even
1: incredible,
0: like,
1: now.
0: I still, like, whenever they do, like, you see what they've done with the Oshawa Generals room, stuff, yeah, like this. It's like a spaceship. Like, I was blown away. I'd seen it through celebrations, but, like, the Blue Jays, these rooms, they have their little hotel room. It's not a stall.
1: No. It's a lifestyle.
0: But it's like, and these guys, it almost fits the way they play. It's like a throwback culture. It's not bad, but it's old school, right? And Brendan Moore just gets them going. And it'll be interesting, too, because, like, Philadelphia, that would have been huge, right, to split and just get in their kitchen. But they didn't. They found a way to win. And it'll be fascinating to see how they come out in Philly. But it blows me away how effective Rod is on a consistent basis. And his staff feeds off it. And he's got the right leader in Jordan Staal. It's fun to watch.
1: And Nick Ehlers, who is their big offseason acquisition, is playing on their third line. It's Staal, Ehlers,
0: and he fits Jarvis like a glove.
1: Yep, and they find a way to make it work.

0: The other part that's working is the fact that Freddie Anderson is playing well. I'm the first to admit that I'm very critical of Frederick Anderson because we've seen him turn into a pumpkin.
1: You're not, because you're just telling it like it is.
0: Yeah.
1: It's like it's either turns into a pumpkin or
0: he gets hurt.
1: It's hurt. Yeah. Right. And I'm not trying to. Good for him. I'm not wishing it upon. They're looking. And good for him too. Like, if he can find a way to get through because of all the, you know, again, because of the problems he had with the big games in Toronto and stuff, he couldn't. He's a phenomenal person too. So you couldn't wish it upon a better guy.
0: He is 6-0 in these playoffs with a .958 save percentage and a 1.02 goals against average. His goals against average last year in the playoffs was .202. Yep.
1: And he could have taken with Bussy playing the way he was, he could have taken his ball and gone home and pouted. And Roddy said,
0: I was going to say, yeah.
1: Roddy said down at that other room, he was pissed off and got ultra competitive. And I'm getting that net back. And good for him.
0: And he got the net back.
1: And he doesn't look like he want to give it up. This should be a battle, Mark. This Buffalo-Montreal thing, man.
0: It's going to be
1: fun. That's exciting. That's exciting stuff. What did you think of last night's...
0: Anaheim-Vegas?
1: Yeah.
0: Okay, I was going to ask you, what did you think about the non-icing? Do you think it's too? That was really close. And the way that the referee was, or the linesman was on that angle, that really was, to me, it was a 50-50 puck. And then, unfortunately for Anaheim, it turns into a goal, but... Mm-hmm. There was a play earlier that, you know,
1: it's when they were talking to Joel Quenneville about
0: the icing. Yeah. And Barbashev ends up scoring what ends up being the game winning goal. But there was a play that Jackson Lacombe was involved in earlier that, seeing how the game went, he's kicking himself today. Leo Carlson makes a great play at the top of the circle, kind of spin off, gets in. Little Hoshi going, passes it over to Lacombe, who's got a gaping net for a one-timer and tries to pass it across, I think, to Troy Terry. And it's like, then Lacombe is the guy who ends up getting, quote-unquote, beat on the icing, and that ends up in your net. It's just, it's a game of fine margins.
1: And at every level, I'll go throw back to Saturday night. I'm at the, in Barrie Colts, and they are getting...
0: What's the line? No one cares, do your job.
1: Yeah, no one cares. Do your job. Thanks, guys. Way to make a nice stand. You're on the biggest stage, and you're going to know. Anyways, nobody's questioning. The kids are buying in, so do what you got to do. Keep on winning. But, I mean, I'm up in the box looking down at the goal directly, and I can't remember the kid, but somebody gets a pass over, and, Maddie, I'm talking.
0: Gaping.
1: And the goal, and gaping. Like, he would have been better off. He could have just had it on his stick. And skated it, and curling rocked it into the net. Just dropped it on the goal line and let it cross the line. But he tries to one-time it, and he hammers it. But he hammers it past the net, almost hits the... I don't even know if I can give the goal. And this goalie was lights out, amazing. But I don't even know if he actually stopped it. This kid shot it through the empty net wide.
0: Yeah.
1: And they come back down. We know what happened. They went in overtime. And then they go in last night and open up a can of... Whoop. And they're on to the finals. But that poor kid, whoever it was, that's one of those ones you have a little problem. Sleepies.
0: Oh, yeah, 100%.
1: Yeah.
0: Those
1: wrecked you for a while. I know. I did that. I missed an empty net at the European Championships against France. Todd Bjorkstrand, whose kids was on record, I babysat, give me one of those out in front of the net. And you know what happened, Manny? I was using that friggin' 2x4.
0: Yes, my favorite stick of all time.
1: Any other stick, I will say, any other stick, I could have not missed this empty net, but I had my blue and yellow 2x4.
0: Yeah. Did you paint it yourself too?
1: I couldn't lift it to hit the empty net. Even if I had scored, I couldn't lift it to celebrate. It was too heavy.
0: Home Depot special.
1: Oh my God. That was the last game for that friggin' brick stick. But anyways, it's one of those ones that sticks with you. You still have those. It's like at night, you wake up and you go,
0: you get a cold sweat.
1: I know I'm 58. How did I miss that empty net? How did I miss that empty net? This poor kid's going to have that feeling. Anyways, congratulations, Barrie Colts. Nice segue.
0: Yeah, good job. What's the one dream that you say you always have that you failed?
1: I failed trigonometry or whatever it is, relations and functions.
0: Did you?
1: Yeah.
0: You actually did?
1: I did, but then I passed it.
0: Oh, okay.
1: I think the nightmare part is I have to go back to my dad
0: and tell him?
1: And have him, because with math, he's like it's so easy for him.

0: right?
1: Yeah, yeah.
0: And it's like my daughter, one of my daughters, she's like, she picks it up like this. What's your problem? And I'm like, for this cos equals pi.
1: Yeah, but you know what? You know what I say to that? That's not real math.
0: It isn't.
1: No, when was the last time you needed that?
0: That day.
1: Yeah, exactly.
0: That day. It's never come up again. It's never come up again. It's not like even when I went to these mighty analytics stores that it's like, hey.
1: Yeah, even for hockey, you don't need
0: how many shots on net are, where is shots per square? I know. No, cos equals 10. What?
1: Shots per square.
0: Pi equals what? 3.1 what?
1: The one dream that I always have, and it is the most frustrating, which is why, like, when it comes to, like, my hockey equipment, I have to make sure. In my dream, I always forget one piece of equipment, and I can't go on the ice. No, it's always different.
0: Oh.
1: It's a skate, it's a glove, it's a stick. Like, it's always that same thing. That drives me crazy.
0: You know, Chevy, the guy that watched our show all the time, he forgot his pants in Lake Placid.
1: So did somebody else in Lake Plaza. They left them on the side of the road. They're still there.
0: We'll move on.
1: Mitch Marner, a goal and an assist last night. The empty netter was pretty good.
0: Oh yeah.
1: And the pass on the Howden goal.
0: You think Mitch is over the first round yips? As he moves into the second round.
1: I think
0: if he keeps this up, somebody's quirk. Now we're gonna start having Conn Smythe chatter and people are gonna start sweating like the pilot from Airplane going.
1: So this is no disrespect to the Utah Mammoth, because I think they're a really good team. But the way that somebody phrased it that I saw online was the Toronto Maple Leafs in the tenure of the Matthews, Marner, Nylander era never played a team like the Utah Mammoth that was, in their minds, in this person's mind, more beatable than the Tampa Bays, the Bostons, the Washingtons, go down the list, right? But what I will say is that what has plagued Mitch Marner is the end of series, and he has 7 points in his last four games for the Vegas Golden Knights, which includes, you know, elimination games where the team can close it out. And so he's been great. The pass, he scored on a slap shot the other night. Like, Mitch is really feeling it. And good for him. He goes to Vegas. It's a good team. I personally didn't have them getting out of the first round, but good on them. And honestly, like, what else can you ask for from Mitch Marner and this team? They're playing really well, and they played well again last night.
0: And Carter Hart, like him or love him, .970 save percentage last night. I mean, that's the one thing down the stretch too, right? We were talking about
1: the Torts factor.
0: Well, the Torts factor and his comfortability playing for Torts, because at the time it's like same thing. Like, he was injured coming back, didn't look great. Aiden Hill was trouble finding the puck. And then Hart's just been real solid, right? Up to now. And Torts has got the team playing very well. Stone, I mean, that's the other thing that Toronto didn't have is Stone, right? Not as a, like the player Stone. The guy's you can tell he's an ice cold. He goes there with all the names around there, even with Pet, all these guys, he's the captain.
1: Yep.
0: The one thing McCrimmon had insider trader on him from his days and with the Brandon Wheat Kings, and he knew not only the player he was getting. Obviously, not everybody knew the player because he got drafted quite late because of his bad boots. But as far as the character, impeccable.
1: Yeah, it's pretty incredible to see this team. And I saw this also online. I sent it in our group chat, but it was a look at all of the teams and how they're constructed.
2: I like that, but I didn't. I got to get it in a larger format. I just saw it on the while I was driving it.
1: Yeah, you got to zoom.
0: It looks good though.

0: very interesting how your team's built. And, you're not going to do it justice just reading it off your phone.
1: So, Mikey, if you can get that.
0: I think it's based on what I saw. It's like how many first round picks, how many.
1: Yeah, so I'll tell you how they break it down. They break down, right? Top five pick, 6 to 32nd first round pick, non first round pick, trade, free agent, undrafted free agent, and waivers. And when you look at the Vegas Golden Knights, they have two drafted players, one free agent, and everybody else was traded for. But the Florida Panthers were built largely like that as well.
0: Yes.
1: Right? They have their homegrown guys with their, you know, Lusterainen and it's actually more than what they have.
0: Barkov. There's some pretty fierce, like, in Books would attest, that's like when we came into LA, right? As much as you want to end up, you're all from the same. As Kopitar was there, Brown was there, and Quick had been drafted.
1: Right? Yeah.
0: And then, you build around it. Obviously, we would have a lot more drafted players, like the Cliffords and those guys were all drafted, right? And then you talk about the top draft that you have, which I'm sure it's more Vegas-y, like when we take our top guys. That would be more like what Dean Lombardi did with what Vegas has done, where they take a Suzuki. It's funny, though. They turn, like, Suzuki was Pacioretty.
1: Yep.
0: Right? So they had some big-time trades because that's really the only guy that they gave up that's starring somewhere else. Like, Brännström was supposed to be, like, amazing, right? And he's not been amazing.
1: Yeah. So this is the interesting part about Vegas. So usually when you talk about the Florida model and how they did it, Barkov, Ekblad, Lusterainen, like, those are first-round picks.
2: Yeah.
1: Right? The picks that are playing for Vegas currently are Kaiden Korzak and Pavel Dorofeev, who are drafted outside of the top. They're not first round picks, and so all their stars are all traded for. That's a different way that they've gone about it. And I'm not saying that they're going to win the Stanley Cup, but
0: it's different.
1: They're off to a pretty good start
0: because we did. That was what I was going to say, because we traded Schenner, who was like 6th or 7th overall.
1: Yeah.
0: And he ends up being a star.
1: Yeah.
0: And Simmons, who ends up second-round pick, being a star for Richards. But you win with Richards, right?
1: Yeah.
0: That was more of a Vegas-y where you're giving up. You're really reaching into your box of things you don't want to touch.
1: Yeah.
0: To make a hockey trade.
1: But then there's a different, like the Colorado Avalanche, for example. You look at the three guys that were drafted, and they're in the top five.
0: Colin, I'm glad you brought that up. Because, and this is not, he's a Hall of Famer. Right, 100%. But I Joe Sakic was, through the very dark times, was his early GM stint, right? Where Alan Heppel, that's where they kind of loaded up on MacKinnon, those drafted guys, right? They're outstanding guys, Landeskog, all those guys. And then I think he saw how overwhelming the job was, and he passed it off he became a support for McFarlane, who was running the show.
1: Yep.
0: Right. So I give him more credit instead of saying, look at the one Hall of Famer who's done it and built this juggernaut, Colorado Avalanche. I think that a lot more credit needs to give to Joe Sakic for passing the baton along to McFarland, none of them goes out of the way to take credit for it because that's the way they are and that's how good they are. But if he hadn't turned the reins over at that time, I think Colorado would be in a much different spot. McFarland deserves to get incredible amount of credit for what they've done.
1: So and we'll wrap up
0: like
1: this.
0: Steve Yzerman is the only one that's like, he's done it himself from the Tampa. Like, he trained to do it but it's him. Mm-hmm. He hasn't never passed the baton off because he's earned. So
1: yeah.
0: It's like, whereas Joe, I think, deserves a lot of credit for, you know, seeing it was going in a tough direction and handing it off and being more of a support than the lead guy.
1: Just to wrap up all this, because we started with the Cale Makar stuff,
0: yeah.
1: and scouting. Ali Kassam, who listens to this show regularly, points out that when the Avs drafted Cale Makar, they were last that year and dropped from 1st to 4th.
0: 100%.
1: Right? Like that's, and.
0: But that's worked, what you talked about.
1: Okay.
0: It worked out because I remember the devastation of dropping to 4. And then I went over because we were picking, I think, I don't know if you look at it. We're not far after that.

0: And I'm over in Blakey said, go talk to Joe and see who he's taking. And he said, we're taking McCarr, right? And I was like, damn.
1: You guys were picking 11.
0: But there were, yeah, because there was no, but we had, a chance to, we had a chance to move up to 5, right?
1: Oh, okay. And then you would have if he was there. Now, I guess the most interesting question would be, if the Colorado Avalanche stayed at 1, would they have taken Nico Hischier or would they have taken Cale Makar?
0: I wonder. Judging by the mope going on, I mean, and I'm not going to, I have no idea, but it was like, now we know we're taken and we're happy.
1: Yeah.
0: But don't, I didn't get the old, that's who we were taking at 1 anyways, so we're good.
1: Yeah. All right, we got to take a break. When we come back, Luke Gazdick from Hockey Night in Canada and the NHL and Sportsnet in studio for an hour. It'll be a lot of fun. 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
4: Starting in Langley, a crash at 16th Avenue between 240th and 232, seeing delays both ways. There is a water main issue in Vancouver that has Main Street closed from 18th to 20th Avenue, and a North Vancouver roadwork is Highway 1 westbound after Westview. 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
5: 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Matt Marchese, Mike Feuda here with you, and Luke Gazdick in studio. Haven't seen you in a while, bud. How are you doing?
6: I'm great, man. I was in the area. Excited to hang out with my two best buddies here. What's happening, fellas? What's going on?
5: Oh, not much. My mama would be happy.
6: Love it.
5: Yeah, she will be. The pictures will be flowing in.
6: Anytime I can get a chance to sit down with the boys, this is great. Schedule's a little lighter on TV. I'm on towards the end of the week, but
5: we're happy to have you. We're going to have one of your buddies on the panel tomorrow. Ryan Stromer.
6: Oh, yeah, that's right. Stromer's in for a couple nights.
5: Yeah, and then your other buddy, Brendan Dillon, next week.
6: I was going to say, are we allowed to say that? I didn't know if that was a surprise or anything. Mm-hmm. But it's honestly, I think it's really cool.
5: I'll be getting having like,
6: it's one thing, and this surprise. Is come to take our jobs. I think.
5: Oh, trust me.
6: You know what? Like, it's one thing having coaches. I always think that's cool, too. But to have current players coming on and getting to, you know, hear from them about their perspective on the league and how it's going right now is very cool. And to have, you know, relationships with both of them is also very cool. So it's going to be some fun nights at the studio. I'll be on Friday, Saturday.
5: It will absolutely be a blast. Okay, so you were in so you were supposed to join us last week in studio, and they shipped you off to Carolina. Not a bad week to go to Carolina, especially considering what the weather was like here. Worked out. But what was that like? You know, they've won six games in a row to start the playoffs, and you saw it firsthand being around the team. What were your biggest takeaways?
6: Well, where do I even start? Outstanding pulled pork, outstanding pulled barbecue.
5: That's a good start.
6: And the weather.
5: Making us hungry.
6: I know why Justin Williams loves it down there, playing golf and everything. But, Mikey, I just said to you, like, that experience opened my eyes to why that team and that organization has the success that they do and that they've had. You can feel it the minute you walk in and are around the team.
7: To me, and I'm not a big NFL guy, right? Like I know you are, Maddie. But when I went to Green Bay for USHL, everything seemed to be
5: green and gold.
7: Packers, right? Yep. Everything. Fences, everything. And it just, like, restaurants, the closer you got to the stadium, the more you felt like you were turning into a Packer. That to me, and again, only having been to all these different rinks and seen it, like, there's people that have great fan bases, but the whole college-y, the barbecues before,
6: the tailgating,
7: and stuff, you start to feel it, right? And then you get inside, and I'm not going to say that they're the most, like, a leveled high hockey sense through the roof fan base, but they don't care. They just want them to win, and they just cheer like there's no tomorrow. They're such a loyal fan base. It's another one. That atmosphere in there is cooking. And we were talking on the air, and I don't want to, but Rod Brind'Amour still gives the credit. Like, he talks about, and you what he said to you. Rod Brind'Amour is the culture.
6: Yep. He is. He curates it. So he was the first guy, and we haven't put this one on TV yet, but he was the first guy I sat down with. And one of the questions I wanted to ask him right away was about the culture that they have there. And he instantly deferred. First of all, I was terrified to speak to him. He's an intimidating guy. Like,
7: he's got muscles in his face.
6: For me, like, he's muscles everywhere. And he had just came from a lift, too. I was like, what'd you hit? He goes, cardio in the morning, then we lift after practice.
7: He's all coaching.
6: I said, who? He said, us coaches. So I was like, this guy's an absolute machine, first and foremost. But I asked him, like,
7: did you wear a weight vest to your interview?
6: No, but he had his full hoodie on, dude, hat down to here. We're like, hey, can you move your hat brim up? He's like, 1 millimeter.
7: And you're like, okay, that works.
5: We had him on the show. I came on.
7: You said he looked like he was in witness
5: protection. I had him on. I had a hat on. I just wore it down to here, cracked off.
6: I asked him two questions that he cut me off on. One was about the culture, and I said, I feel like you curate the culture. He actually says, like, he's like the captain of the team. He's like one of the coaches in the league that feels like a captain of the team. He shuts me off, and he said, the players make the culture. Like, let's stop that right there.

0: And then I asked about, same thing, about the captain and his leadership group. And I said, you know, you have guys like Sebastian Aho. He cuts me off right away. He goes, Jordan Staal's our captain. He's our guy, this and that. Like, he was just, he deferred to what they do there. And then as I got to sit down with the guys, Jordan Staal, Jordan Martinuk, Stankoven, and then the Taylor Hall one. And I urge you and applaud you, if you haven't seen the Taylor Hall sit down, it's on YouTube. It's on the Sportsnet YouTube. I asked him about the culture, and they go right to Rod. They defer right to Rod. And I think Taylor said something interesting, is that a lot of it's the consistency, right?
1: Yep.
0: He's been there for 14 years on the bench and was a player there beforehand. When they bring in players, they're there for the long term. They don't bring in a ton of rental guys. And then the actual hockey element, they just do the same thing every day. They go there, they're all a bunch of pros, and it's like, the way they said it, especially Jordan Staal, was like, even the guys they bring in when they drafted Svech, when you bring in Stankoven, it's like these guys immediately mesh into what Rod is selling. And it's a clear indication of why they have success on the ice.
2: And it literally, again, it's such a positive for him. It's like when he says, you immediately turn into a hurricane. This is there'll be certain things that happen in practice. Like, I think Rant and somebody said the first couple of practices he was toe dragging and stuff, and they're like,
0: we don't do that around here.
2: And it ends up, because I actually said to Rod, I mean, he's probably the only guy that's ever gone in there. They screwed up on Gensel, they'll admit it, right? They tried to play low ball with him because he loved it there too, and they lost him. So they were never going to low ball.
1: They weren't going to get Gensel again.
2: Yeah, they're not with a guy that's that valuable, right? So with Durant, they weren't going to go down that path. But he actually thinks eventually even he would have, because he wasn't fitting in, but it was more like he never wanted to leave Colorado, right? He couldn't buy into what it was like or commit to it full time. But he actually thought if he'd given it a chance, he would have been hurricaned as well. And that's amazing to have that ability to bring it, because you don't see that everywhere, right? And it does start with, like, Jordan Staal's been there almost as long as he has. People forget that he won with the Penguins, yeah, right? And when he does stuff like he did to start the series off, that just, you know, filters down when he fought to Chuck.
1: It also eliminates the question of, like, your toughness. Like, oh, here goes our captain against their captain, off we go. And then that kind of set the tone for that series, right? I'm glad you brought up Taylor Hall, because, you know, Taylor, and very to well, see yeah. him with 9 points leading the team. Like, if you go down the list, so he's got nine. The, you know, we joked the quote unquote throw in the Mikko Rantanen deal, which was pretty darn good. But you look at, you got to get to fourth place in scoring before you get to Seth Jarvis. Yeah. You got to get to sixth place before you get to Sebastian Aho. And then you got to go way down the list to find Andrei Svechnikov with one assist. Like, this team is built a certain way. They've got guys like Jacob Slavin blocking shots, yeah, and they're such a great team. But Taylor Hall is the guy who leads this team in scoring after six games. I don't know how Fuchs talked about him being an X factor for this team. I don't know that he expected 9 points in six games good, but he's been excellent. And that line might be the best line in the playoffs right now.
0: Yeah. I'm a former Hart Trophy winner, actually. Yep. Anyway. So, funny story. So the three of us live together. The next year, Halsey wins the Hart. 2 years after, McDavid wins the Hart. I didn't win a Hart.
1: But you have a Hart.
0: But I do have a Hart. Listen, like, I think it's been a long time coming for Taylor. I really do, because he's a hell of a pro. Like, he does things the right way in the off season, in season. And I think it was just a matter of time before he found himself in the right situation. Like I said in the thing, this is seventh team. Seven teams for this guy. Like,
2: yeah, wow.
0: I don't think he feels ultimately great about that, but I think he feels great about the spot he's in right now. And you're right about that line. Like, sometimes, and that's an underrated quality of a head coach, I think, too, is finding the right combinations of your guys, who is going to play well with each other. And these three have just been electric, lights out. Obviously, Stankoven with the goal scoring, but you watch Hall out there, and it's like, Halsey's been a good skater for a long time. And that's the first thing, you know, is... And in saying that, this is where I go with this, is the two guys last night, Keandre Miller and Sean Walker, they do such a great job at bringing in players who will fit into Rod's system and the way they want to play well. Like, Keandre Miller playing in a fairly defensive system in New York. Walker, same thing. And it's like, now these guys can just go out there. BX had a great pack last night of these guys just being able to go out

0: there and fly.
1: Yeah, just play.
0: Just fly around. Just go play. So it's cool to see Taylor having success, to be honest. He's got two young boys now, and I said in the thing, like, he's a father. He does seem like he is very grateful of the situation he's in, and he's found a nice home there in Raleigh.
2: Sean Walker, that's another one, LA Kings.
0: Yeah, like, you take him out of a defensive system. Yeah,
2: captain everywhere he's been to before we signed him in LA, redshirt D, and he's same thing when Raleigh was like—
1: Ontario?
2: What's that?
1: Keswick, yeah. Ontario?
2: But I said to Roddy, I said, because that was at the time, a lot of Canadians weren't doing the scholarship thing. So I was like, Walks is Canadian? Keep moving on, signing him. But again, perfect fit, right? Perfect fit for their culture, leader. And the thing about, and this kind of what I get in, you talk about your two roommates, is Taylor Hall's like, you can't win. All he did was win in junior.
1: Yep.
2: Right. So, and was the best player while doing it, like with the Spitfires, right? So you see, like, and Connor doing it. So you now see a guy at this level in the right environment. It's awesome because this guy, I mean, he's not this guy you can win with him.
1: Yeah.
2: And it's another way, it's a great feel good story. But the other part about it that goes unheard of when you talk about culture is when you can get, and this is when we talk about your internal salary cap, right? Is when you can get your top guys, right? So you can get guys like Jarvis, right? Who could easily be a $10 million player. Sign on for 7.42, you know, for five more years.
1: Don't get on that Jacob Slavin one.
2: Fetch. Jacob Slavin, right, who we said could probably be, they could rename the Defensive Defenseman Award after him. Okay.
0: A human eraser, honestly.
2: He had a chance, too, because he was on Ron Francis had him on a sweet deal, and he comes back. They got him for another 5 years at 6'4".
1: Yeah.
2: Like, and nobody breaks. If you want to screw around with our internal cap, we'll move on. But I mean, even Aho, what's Aho?
1: Eight and change,
2: 9.75. Forever.
0: We'll take it, sub 10.
2: Sub 10. But I mean, Nikolai Ehlers is 8.5. So you've got this is where our top guy is going to be, and we're not.
1: Yeah.
2: Getting outside the boat, right?
1: But not only that, look at how the build is. Like, we talk about bringing in Keandre Miller and Sean Walker. Do you know how many teams, when they lose Brett Pesce and Brady Shea the way he were playing, how long it takes them to recover from
0: Burns.
1: That? And Brent Burns. Like, to recover from that with, you know, Nikishin. And I know he
2: was
1: banged
2: up. Well, they saw it coming, too, because even Chadfield, right? Chadfield was with the Canucks. And they moved on from him, right? And he's down there as a right shot D that was kind of, they were so deep because at the time they still had D'Angelo and stuff. Canuck. Like, that's why we got the shirt up, isn't it?
1: That's part of it.
2: And then this guy looks amazing now. Because I remember laughing because I still bother him about this. Because at the time when he was with the Canucks, Kelly Rudy said he reminds me of a young Kevin Bieksa. And Kevin was like,
0: used to not like
2: he
0: that.
2: Did not like that. Not, he did not like it at all.
0: I talked about it like last
2: that was hilarious. And then too. I'm like, I mean, now as you watch him, you're kind of like, it's not.
0: That's pretty good hockey player.
2: It's pretty darn good. Block shots. Certainly can't fight like Juice, but you know what I mean? And Kelly at the time just threw it out there. And I was like, oh, they must have. That's going to cause problems.
0: Right to the heart. You know what? You guys were talking about him too. Credit to Freddie Anderson. A lot of credit to Freddie Anderson.
1: 1.0.
0: They go down two last night, and you know, you had some thoughts that I don't know. I don't know how people's minds work. Mine, I have a million thoughts an hour always spinning in my head, and I can't stop them. So the first one that went was like, get him out of there. Just get him out of there. Put Bussy in right now. Let him take a breather. Let Bussy get some time. I'm not the coach.
2: You
0: got to
2: get the coach. I was just going to say, it'd be must-see watching guys on the bench. Get out.
0: Yeah, you're done. Two goals on five shots.
2: Five and oh with a 9.82 save percentage. Yeah. Get the hell out of the net.
0: As soon as I kept him in, he just got better and better. And then obviously the OT. So
1: to me, the thought process probably changed for Rod Brind'Amour on the leash on Freddie Anderson was the Dylan Cousins goal in the series against the Sens, the last series. Five hole, bad angle, and you're like, this is where the wheels come off. And he was that game went into overtime. He was great.
0: Yeah.
1: And he's been great ever. Like, I don't know if that, like, Rod Brind'Amour obviously knows these guys better than we do, but there's a history there with Freddie Anderson where he's been the second best goalie in a lot of series, even series that they've won. And that has not been the case yet in the playoffs.
2: Thus far,
0: he's been outstanding.
1: For Philadelphia, it's the reverse of last series. They're down 2-0. They were up 3-0 on Pittsburgh. Like, we're going to learn a lot about where the Flyers, like, not only are the Flyers going to learn a lot about themselves because it is a young group, we're going to learn a lot about the Philadelphia Flyers and where they're at. Rick Tocchet said post-game last night, like, everybody's like,

0: yeah, these guys are dead. Like, okay, relax. We still gotta go home, and then we'll see what happens. I thought that they were going to win that one last night the way that they started. And you're looking at it going, you know, for Philly to go in there, if they can get a split in Carolina, like put a little bit of doubt into them. But how they're going to bounce back at home is going to be the determining factor in this series. Because if they go out and lose game three, and they just, you may look at game two and say that may just be all that they have. But I'm not certain that that's the case with this team.
1: Out of all the teams, like when you kind of flash on the regular season, and obviously Buffalo ended up going, you know,
0: bananas,
1: like hard to gauge because they didn't lose, but Carolina never, we said you got to avoid the long losing streaks, right? And that's when you look at the way this team plays, the knock on wood, same thing, stay, remain healthy. It's hard to imagine somebody, at least in the, like going like seven games and running them down.
0: Yeah.
1: You know what I mean? Like it's just, they're
2: Montreal, built,
1: Montreal.
2: The
1: Buffalo.
2: Systems are so similar
1: yeah.
2: in terms of allowing them to skate. Playing man-to-man, high tempo, quick transition. That would be the fastest series of all time, by the way. But you're right. To see someone beat them in a seven-game series.
1: They got to dress Nick Delorier one game in there and let him water ski around.
2: The Ottawa game, guys. When he was standing in front of their bench chirping, I was crying at home.
1: It was worth the price of admission. That's what I've told them for years.
2: Kill somebody.
1: That's what I said for 3 years. Get him in there. That's exactly, even if you don't like his analytics, he's going to terrify guys. And they say right now, that's right, he's gold. And he's not playing. Like, he's not playing. But they said he's like the big brother. What, Jace Justin Williams? It's like having the big brother in the dressing room.
0: Yep.
2: Yeah, Rod said it. I'd never seen a guy have such an impact on a game that only played 306 or whatever it was in the Ottawa game.
0: So speaking of that, Ridly Gregg gets...
2: Yes, I played three. I played 3 minutes in a game. I had a sub.
0: You made up for it with three-minute shifts. No, we didn't have three-minute shifts in that three-on-three. Ridly Gregg, I did.
2: He loves it.
0: I had, that was the, that's when I got yelled at for staying on the ice too long when I didn't want to be out there.
3: Well, you did, man.
0: I know. I was trying to get the puck out. I couldn't, I didn't play in the National Hockey League, guys. Thanks. Ridly Gregg, two games. Are we surprised by this? Like that?
2: No.
0: I thought
2: he was going to be more?
0: I felt that was light.
2: No. I thought he was going to get fined. Or a game. I thought they'd give him a game, honestly.
0: Really? That was bad.
2: I just think...
0: You just can't do that. Like,
2: yeah, well,
0: it's gutless.
2: Well, you know what's obviously, I don't like it, but...
1: I agree with you. I agree. I thought two games, fine. His true court's going to come next year.
0: Oh, well, there's that part, too.
1: Okay. You know,
2: circle your calendars, get your popcorn ready.
1: Yeah, some teams forget about those things. They won't.
2: Taylor Hall, enemy number two as well. I just think there's so much dependence on... If there's an injury on the play with suspensions these days, and who do you punch?
0: Walker got him back.
2: Yeah, and Walker got him back. Like, I just think that has a lot to do with it. If Sean Walker hasn't played since that event has a massive concussion or a broken nose, I think we're like, hey, we got to have a hearing for this guy. But
1: the interesting one is going to be who's our boy there that slew-footed and came back and chopped him in half. McAvoy.
2: Oh, yes.
1: Not because he didn't deserve it, but that one was...
2: Yeah, it was bad. You know what was really bad a couple of years ago was Petrangelo's on Draisaitl. I don't know if you remember that one as well. Like that, no one really brought that one up, and that honestly might have been worse.
0: And that was...
2: If you go back and watch
0: that... He got one game for that?
2: Got two.
0: Was it two?
1: Yeah, two.
2: And
1: Ron Hextall would have been proud.
2: If you go back and watch... I like Petro. I think he's a... I don't know him at all, but I think he's a hell of a hockey player. But that was a vicious two-hander. There's intent behind that.
0: The McAvoy one is really bad, too.
1: He comes over a few buddies.
0: Yeah, listen, and you know what the best part is? Not the best part, but the guy who did it, shockingly, Zach Benson.
2: Benz, I know. You know what, man? McAvoy, gamer. He won the gold medal, obviously, but he's had a tough year.
0: His face specifically.
1: He's been in a bubble most of the year. He finally gets out of that. Now you got to deal with that.
2: 2 second span there. It was all that frustration.
1: Coming out
2: into one slash.
1: Yeah. He was slashing the doctors, the guys that played, everybody that had diagnosed him in the Four Nations. It was taking out everybody in one swing.
2: Do you like Sabres, Habs?
1: You know what?
0: Hold that. I'm fine. We got to take a break, so we'll talk about it when we come back. Okay. Luke Jazzik joins us for another segment.
2: Let's go.
0: We'll talk about the Bruins and the Habs, and we have a start.

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3: We're going through Langley. A crash is 16th Avenue between 240th and 232. Seeing delays both ways. In Vancouver, water main issue has Main Street closed from 18th to 20th Avenue. There's ongoing road work in Vancouver, Granville at West 12th, where southbound's down to a single lane. And in North Vancouver, road work is Highway 1 westbound after Westview. BCAA members always save at Shell with 3 cents off per liter. It's a match made at the pump. In the 1130 News Traffic Center, I'm Dawn Powers.
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5: Join us in the next block. Can we clear something up?
6: Is Elliot coming in?
5: No. He's in Buffalo.
6: Can I stay with for you?
5: Yeah.
6: For his as well?
5: Please do.
6: If you want
5: to.
6: Do it.
5: You got to wear headphones.
6: Okay, I'll find
7: you. So Sherry Bosson, who's a listener of the show.
6: Yes.
7: Like, hey, guests right here. Call
6: Bass,
7: you can't just
6: doing?
7: Call him. You know, you
6: Mike,
7: don't.
6: He's at your dinner.
7: I'm talking. You have your orthopedic surgeon Hall of Fame induction. You know, you shuffle me in on a. You know, you got Steve Simmons there. You got no gas.
5: No gas.
7: No Luke Gazdick.
5: All breaks.
7: Kipper
5: no
7: was
5: gas.
7: There. Nick Cabri. Kipper was there. Every other league. Man.
6: Nice.
7: Bass. But Sherry might still be speaking.
6: Same story.
7: It was two weeks ago.
6: Well,
7: he should be still up there.
6: Bass.
5: Well, how he
6: I'm still here though. You can get my number from Fuse.
7: Yeah, I'll
5: how he along. How he discovered Connor McDavid was the
7: yeah.
6: Also, shout out Todd Bertuzzi.
7: Oh, how
6: Cambridge
7: about that?
6: Redhawks.
5: Did they lose a game all year?
7: How about that?
6: They did,
7: that's
6: but not too many.
7: That's a playoff beard.
6: Sutherland Cup champs. They won the GOJ, the GOJHL.
7: Congrats, how can you lose boys. when your coach looks like Moses?
6: He one of the best beards.
7: One of the best beards ever.
5: I gotta find
6: the Galt Arena. For those that don't know,
5: is that where they play out of?
6: Yeah, the oldest.
5: It's a
6: the oldest
5: barn.
6: Hockey arena in at least North America. Beautiful, beautiful small town rink. I love the Galt.
5: I've never played there, but I've seen it in pictures. And it like
6: unreal.
5: even the facing of it in the front. You know who has one that's similar? It's very unassuming when you walk in the front. Yeah, go ahead.
6: Well, Ontario.
5: It's in Ontario.
6: St. Mike's.
5: No, because I've never been. Believe it or not, I've never been to St.
6: NT.
5: Mike's. Yeah. Collingwood's arena.
6: Where the Blues play.
5: Yes. It's very unassuming, the frontage of it.
6: Yeah.
5: It looks like
7: it's in a mall.
5: It's on Main Street. And then you just kind of walk. It looks like the front is like an old movie theater. Like you just walk in this small little door and then boom, there's this beautiful arena. What's that called? Eddie Bush.
6: That's what the rink's called in Collingwood?
5: Eddie Bush Arena. Mm-hmm. Yeah.
6: That's when I played for the Wexford Raiders. We had to go up there in the North Division, play them once a year.
5: Yeah.
6: At Collingwood and Perry Sound.
7: You just kind of like walk off the street and go. Turn right, and all of a sudden you're in this beautiful little building.
5: It's awesome. I love that arena. They've done a good job.
6: Congrats,
5: there.
6: Todd.
5: Yeah,
7: yep.
6: And the Red Hawks boys.
5: Yeah,
7: I like
5: great
7: that.
5: Job. Okay, so guys, we wanted to talk about Buffalo and Montreal. So Sam Carrick practiced today.
6: I love Sammy. This is nothing bad about Sammy. I'm just saying, 2 days ago Buffalo, literally the Sabres tweeted,
5: yeah.
6: He's going to miss not just
7: the
6: game
7: whole series,
6: one and two,
7: the
6: whole
7: round.
6: Series.
7: Yeah.
6: Not the next day.
7: They missed the memo.
5: Bionic man.
6: He has progressed like crazy. Now he might play game one. I don't know how, you know.
7: His dad's connected. You never know.

0: you always get Carrick maple syrup.
1: We're always accepting maple syrup on this program.
2: On the ice, I hope he plays because
1: such a big.
2: I've wanted to see him in a playoff element for
0: impactful.
2: A while now.
0: Just think about how he got hurt, guys. Just that's exactly
2: being a good teammate.
0: Yeah, doing what he does. I mean, first game back, he's. I don't know who the hell he might have fought. He fought first game back.
2: Someone really tough.
0: Somebody really out of his weight class.
2: Was it Olivier?
1: I think it was Matthew Olivier.
0: Probably.
2: Yeah. Man, you look at his fight card.
0: Oh, yeah, there's no, you know, picking and choosing.
2: The toughest of the tough. And he doesn't, I mean, sorry, he gives up a lot of size and a lot of reach and a lot of height. And he hangs in there with the best of them.
0: Who had his rights again? Jeez, who had him?
2: Who drafted him?
0: Toronto? Yes, was the Leafs.
1: They had a couple.
2: He'd be a good Leaf, I'll tell you that. He's just, you know this too. Everywhere he's gone, he's been beloved. By his teammates.
1: It was Scott Sabre.
0: New York Rangers Man of the Year. That's why I thought there's no way, even in a rebuild, why would they want to move on from him? And I thought I texted Yarmo Kekalainen, what you're getting here? You've got yourselves a culture dealer there. And he has no aspirations about being out of his role.
2: No, he knows what it is.
1: Yep. Scott Sabre was the guy who fought. It wasn't Olivier. It was Scott
0: Sabre.
2: You know what's funny about that? They played together in San Diego for 2 years. They're good buds. I can tell you that.
1: Well, I think,
2: and that's, I just love that stuff. That on the ice, that stuff just goes out the window. That's hockey.
1: Did you ever fight a friend? You fought Peluso, didn't you? That you play, I love
2: Peluso. I don't know if Peluso still listens to hockey radio, but Anthony Peluso was.
1: He's out west. He's a firefighter.
2: I think I fought him 6 times. He got traded. Then he was in Peoria, and then he was in Winnipeg. We fought probably 5 or 6 times.
0: Another Erie Otter.
2: Good Erie Otter.
0: Oh, the bus. We guys fought. All three in the same team?
2: Yeah, we were on one. That was our fourth line.
0: No wonder I got out of the OHL.
2: Mike Liambus and Anthony Peluso.
0: Bus.
2: He was in Milwaukee. And then a guy like Tom Wilson. Like, Tommy's one of my best buds. We fought when I was with New Jersey and he's with Washington. That's just hockey right there. You know, sometimes you got to go take care of business. And it's nothing personal, but you got to do what you got to do.
0: That's what I love about even Curtis McDermott. So when I had Curtis and Nick Delorier, they were roommates in the Los Angeles system, and that's fighting. They've fought numerous times, and then they've had many conversations about making the run because they were both supposed to be defensemen, the forward, and stuff like that. And they meet after every time they play or fight after every game. They go down and chat with each other and exchange notes.
2: Macker's a tough dude too. I fought him a couple times. You saw a couple of our scraps.
0: You did very well. That's one of those guys. You know, certain guys they match up. Like, not a lot of guys matched up really well with Dermy. He did.
1: Well, he's got a couple of years on you too,
2: right? He's a 95. I'm 6 years older than him.
1: Wait.
2: So I think he's born in 95.
1: I thought he was.
2: Or 93, whatever. I'm 89.
0: So I told you that story about him rollerblading down the Strand. And I just, you got to stop.
1: He flies
0: in a windshield.
1: Sam Carrick, by the way, we thought Olivier, he fought Matthew Olivier twice.
2: Yeah, and 25
1: and 24.
2: And, like, if you look it up, it's just one after another.
1: He's got Jeannot on his ticket, Jeffrey Viel on his ticket.
0: You know what else?
1: Mark Castle.
0: He's got 1 year. You know what? This is another one. When you think about do your homework on getting a guy in your bottom six that he makes like 1.15 or something.
1: Yeah.
0: Doing all that.
1: And he can live rent free across the border.
2: Yeah, that's it.
1: That's right. What a way to save money. So in this series, my biggest question mark going into this is what are we going to get? And it's a different series for these players because it's a little bit more their style. What are we going to get from Suzuki and Caulfield and Slavkovsky and Demidov for that matter?
2: You know
1: what's
2: funny, Matty, is like I said before the last round, I was on City or something in Montreal, is that I just don't think they have a chance in this series unless the top line plays like the top line. And they didn't really.
1: It looked like they were going to at the start with Slavkovsky. But
2: and it's just like they got offense from all these different other unexpected places. There isn't maybe a coach in hockey that has a better pulse of his bench than Marty, knowing which guys are going. The one game he had like 17 line combinations. It wasn't 17. It was like 9, but he had like...
1: That's a lot.
2: Almost a dozen line combinations. And I don't know if he was trying to mess with Coop with the matchups or he was just trying to see what stick. But you got guys like Alex Texier who are like, you know, contributing to the offense there. So you got healthy Dobson back.

0: back. I thought he looked great in game seven. Dolbish is playing outstanding. I love the Sabres. I don't love this matchup for the Sabres. I'll say that.
1: Really, eh?
0: But I don't know. I think I've doubted them maybe a little bit the whole year, and they keep proving me wrong. So the old Adams division going head-to-head.
2: Oh, couple iconic jerseys there.
0: It's a great series that probably deserves another seven games, and I'm here for it.
2: Yeah, and the crowds are going to be just
0: unreal,
2: incredible in both buildings.
0: I rarely say that I'm very jealous of David Amber and Elliot Friedman. Well, I kind of am. They're both great dudes.
2: More David than Elliot.
0: They're on site. DA, love you, buddy. They're on site for this series, and I'm very jealous that they're going to be in both buildings covering every game because the atmospheres are going to be special.
2: David better be careful because he openly opines for Canadian teams.
0: Yeah. Welcome to see.
1: Well, and he also better be careful because Elliot might steal his B12 shots.
2: Yeah, well, they got a lot.
1: We got to be careful.
2: Crossing the border.
1: And for Buffalo, they're a little bit fresh. What I love about this series is the travel is so minimal that you don't, Not that traveling in the National Hockey League is this, you know, it's so difficult. It is once you get to like the cup final maybe. And that's the good part about these divisions is that you don't have that issue. Buffalo to Montreal is like a 25-minute plane ride. So it's not going to be, by the time you get up, you got to go back down. But I like that at least for that, hopefully everybody's healthy. You're going to get the best of the best from both of these teams. I have Buffalo going to the cup final.
2: That's
1: guys.
2: A Jimmy. I love it too. Jimmy Ralph jet lag.
1: Yeah. Jet lag from Toronto to Ottawa. Yeah.
0: Or you could just take what at the 4-1? 4-1 to 4-1 to QEW?
2: To get to
0: Montreal to Buffalo.
2: Guys, you got your next passes.
0: You know what was interesting? And you know what? This isn't insider or whatever. I'm in Carolina and they had a huge break. And I was asking them, like, this must be nice for you guys to get a breather. None of them liked it.
2: Nope.
0: They wanted to keep going. They were like, this is too much. Right? Like, so I think.
1: And theirs was extended too because the Flyers couldn't finish it off.
0: On one side, you had Philly, who in game one looked like they went seven games and had a day off, right?
2: Yeah. Mm-hmm.
0: But I think, I don't know, my misconception of a team like Carolina was that they would have liked a week off. And I don't know. I guess
2: the guy I was worried about the most with that much time off was Freddie. Anybody at this time of year can use the time off. Like, I mean, it's just...
1: Like, in a good way or a bad way?
2: In a good way.
1: Yeah, okay.
2: It's the rest is so paramount as you go on. Because somewhere, unless, like, even, like I said, the year when we, in 2012, where we went up 3-0 in every series,
1: They were a grind.
2: Well, yeah, the Ottawa series, you know when you say it? Like, we swept the St. Louis Blues, but there was, like, three double overtimes. So you're not just playing four games. And they were... They were beating the crap out of one another. So it seems like, you need that time off. And where it pays off is if you're fortunate enough to be alive 12 more wins from then, that's when that time off pays off.
0: And you get guys like Sammy Carrick back.
2: Sammy Carrick is just magically, plus the magic dust. Whatever happened with that, poof, you're not done. Like, who says that? We're done. He's done. We're not going to see him to round three. Oh, by the way, we're just kidding. They made a point of saying it. You're done. So, anyways,
0: good. Jamie's like, not so fast.
2: Yeah, not so fast. Out of the phone booth.
1: Do you remember how many overtime games you played in that playoff there, feud?
2: Lots. In 2012?
1: Yeah, I'm just trying to look it up here. That's why I'm curious.
0: You need Sportsnet stats on the go.
1: Okay. We're going to get this one.
2: Jared Stoll stuck the fork in Vancouver.
1: So you had one in Vancouver, the Vancouver series.
2: Jared Stoll, Trevor Lewis under the stick.
0: Louis.
1: St. Louis, you didn't have any.
2: No.
1: Yeah. No. 3-1, 5-2, 4-2.
2: I know if you look at game one, we were getting a shot, I think 13. Jonathan Quick, thank you.
1: Yeah. And then, you guys you rolled through, but you're playing good teams.
0: Amazing. Look back on those rosters. You guys were so good.
2: Yeah, wait, you see if they ever put us back in that Fan 590 tournament. They might have barred all my OHL stars, but I was pulling Jonathan Green. We were just coming in with some retired NHL guys. We'll get him another way.
1: I think based on our success,
2: Jazz and Matt Green.
1: That people will want to join after last year. I might not have a spot, but that's okay.
2: It's another stunt altogether. Doing an internal audit. Of our organization, Kraken.
1: But when you do the internal audit, you fire the assistant coach, so Eye Candy's in trouble.
2: Eye Candy and John Ferguson Jr., whoever, our little guy.
1: Yeah.
2: Our little big guy.
1: Colorado and Minnesota go

0: at it tonight. Philip Gustafson is going to start.
1: There we go.
0: Mm-hmm. So he gets back into the net after
1: what a luxury, hey?
0: The Great Wall of St. Paul was so great.
2: Who called that yesterday? Coach Cassidy said he thought that, well, we said it's amazing. Usually when you see 9-7 guys, you see two goalies.
0: They
2: kept the starting pitchers in there for everything. It was like he almost had a feeling you're going to get a little shot of Gustafson.
0: Doesn't this game scream like 2-1 tonight after last game?
1: I just didn't see that the high score coming. Like, out of nowhere.
0: It reminded me of the 2022 conference final, Edmonton, Colorado, 8-6 in the first game. After that, it was like
1: low.
0: It was kind of low scoring. You're like, what the hell happened?
1: You were just talking about teams kicking the crap out of each other. How about these two teams kicking the crap out of each other?
0: And no, Erickson Ek is a big loss for them. Like he's not going to play in game two, and then we'll see what happens. And his was an unassuming, like, fell into the boards and got hurt. He's such an integral part of that team.
1: They have so many underrated guys. I think Matt Boldy has introduced himself to the hockey world.
0: He's a
1: star.
0: Yep.
1: But if you ISO cam on Matt Boldy, he's probably my favorite guy on the team to watch. And I don't know if you guys saw Nate's media. Nate's media was awesome after game one because he talked about how in the LA series, they didn't activate their D one time. Like, they were just staying back. They were content on just checking, hoping and praying and checking and defending and thinking that was going to work. Now you're managing Quinn Hughes and Brock Faber going up and down the ice every single time they get a chance. So it's just such a different series for Colorado. You couldn't have two more opposite teams back-to-back. I think it's going to be another hell of a hockey series.
0: And you know, it's with Faber. Like, a lot of the shine obviously goes to Quinn Hughes because he's leading the playoffs in points right now with 11. And obviously he's the, you know, 1A, 1B, best offensive defense, 1C, I guess, throw Wrensky in there too, offensive defenseman. Brock Faber had 15 goals this year. Like, that kind of went a little bit under the radar. He had 51 points. And you've got those two guys patrolling a blue line and talking about controlling a play, controlling the puck. It's so fascinating to watch. Like, I love when Cale Makar and Quinn Hughes are on the ice at the same time because it's like, oh, anything you can do, I can do better.
2: As I said, I was talking to DJ Smith, coach of the LA Kings, and he was absolutely amazed with how quickly Colorado, and that's the one thing, as much as they're different teams, they get out of their end so quickly. That's why I think we saw so many counter, like both sides can get you. Like when you said it, like Faber's your number two.
0: Yeah.
2: And it's like these teams are deep, right? And they move Spurgeon's it. Like, it's down the ice. Like, and then guys slot in right. Like, then our guy Middleton, they slide. You got guys like that in your bottom six of your defense. You're
0: kicking. His mustache blocks shots.
1: The greatest fourth line left in the playoffs, maybe ever. The Foligno brothers.
2: The Foligno's.
1: Mikey McCarron.
2: It's all.
1: Every time I see those guys hop over the boards, like, it's coming.
0: And McCarron's making bank this summer.
1: Oh, he's getting paid.
2: Big.
1: You know what's like. Obviously, they're big, strong, physical, but like Marcus's goal the other night, too.
2: That was huge.
1: What a set of hands man. Soft hands and tight.
0: Did you hear the broadcast? I think it was Mike Monaco that was doing the play by play, and he's like, yeah, the look off his brother. It's like, sorry, Nick, I got this one.
1: Sorry, buddy.
2: They're like the gyms and steroids.
0: The three gyms.
1: Good couple Sudbury boys. Their dad and my dad played together on the Wolves back in the 70s. So I've known those brothers for quite some time. Want to talk about good pros, good people?
2: Hard not to cheer for the Foligno's.
0: 100%
2: in any capacity.
0: And you look at that Minnesota team, we talked about Zuccarello, Ryan Hartman. Like, they're not, you can look at the star power, and they have star power, there's no question. They have Hughes, they have Kaprizov, they have Boldy, they have Brock Faber. But you talked about those secondary pieces. Like, Matt Zuccarello is the straw that stirs that drink on the power play for them. And he just doesn't get talked about in the same light, but he's a massive part of their power play and what they do offensively.
1: The most oversized stick in hockey in comparison to the size of the player versus the stick. If you see it up in person,
0: it's taller than him.
1: It is like a foot taller than him. I don't know how he uses it.
0: It reminds me of, remember when Willie Mitchell was trying to make a mockery of Mike Keenan complaining about the length of his stick, and he did the double extension. That's what reminds me of Matt Zuccarello's stick comparatively.
1: Those huge golf drivers that people step up and they're like, feet to go like this. Like, that's what Zuc's stick looks like. Yes. That guy could stick handle out of a phone booth.
0: Which is so crazy. Like, shows how, I mean, he's elite. He's an NHL player. But to do that at that size with a stick that's taller than you, yeah. I don't think people understand how difficult that is.
1: Hey, you talk about arenas, too. I got to get this thought off the top of my head, too. The whole stay there in Minnesota, to me, was intimidating. You go, there's one hotel there, the St. Paul Hotel. It's across from the rink. To get there, you have to do this long route, and you have to always go with a veteran, because if you don't know how to get there, then you will get lost. But once you get to the rink is lined, the hallways are lined with state high school jerseys and college jerseys. It is just like state of hockey encapsulated.
0: Yep.
1: Then you get there, and one of my favorite things in hockey is when the seats are the same color as the team. Seats are all green, black, and there is not a person missing in that building. It is sold out every night. They are loud. They cheer like crazy. Mm-hmm. They love their team. It is just, much like their team, a very underrated building in hockey, yep. I would say.
2: They're
1: like,
2: crazy fanatical fans. And it's funny, too. The only difference, we talked about Carolina, and you've got your internal cap. They don't.
0: No.
2: Old Kirill. That's why I still remember the look on Bill Guerin's face when they were like, you think he's happy? Or
0: he better be.
2: He better.
1: Yeah.
0: He bleep him better.
2: He better be, because my internal cap just went up the wazoo.
0: Well, the one thing for them is Matt Boldy is the next forward up, and he's making 10
2: you know what?
0: Less.
2: You know what? Who else is up?
0: Well, Quinn Hughes is going to be up.
1: He's going to re-sign there, man.
2: I think so, too.
1: Short. Why? Maybe a 2 or 3 year deal.
0: Why wouldn't you?
1: Windows now, man.
2: With
1: Windows
2: team, now with that. And if team. They're all coming, they're all signed, and he wants to win the style of play. They go on a little bit of a run here. Maybe he will. I just think the guys just fit in. So, I mean, he would fit in a lot of places, but as far as he's just looking around at the atmosphere, too, I think, and he's like, okay.
1: If you're Quinn, other than playing with your brothers, maybe being closer to home, like, what more do you want? More could you want?
0: Even the closer to home thing, like, he's also. He's gotten the taste of a gold medal and winning.
1: Yeah.
0: Like, that's got to play. Like, people may downplay it. That's got to play into your mind. Yeah. Like, I want to do that at the National Hockey League level, too. I want to experience the ultimate prize. And am I going to be closer going to Detroit or New Jersey? Probably not.
2: Didn't most of the couple of star players come out of that, though, from the States feeling that way?
0: I would assume
2: so. You saw the Hellenbuck's conversation, man, it's time for me now to do it at the National Hockey League level, like calling people out.
0: Not to mention, and not to bring it back to Matthews. I was going to say, do you think that didn't go through Austin Matthews' head, and now looking at where this roster is at, going, is this really where I want to be? Like, I don't know that that's the case. I think there's a lot that needs to happen before that decision is made, but I'm absolutely sure that these guys go and say, I had this experience of winning at the highest level, which is best on best. I want to do it for the team that I play for regularly.
1: I think we made an all-time record. We went 51 minutes, not including breaks, without talking about the Leafs. We made it, though. But Austin, what do you got?
2: We're going for 52. Freeds. We got Freeds was there yesterday.
0: We're going to ask him about
1: I want to stick around. I'll go mute on the mic. Just hang out here.
2: Just ask a question and draw. Just drop the mic.
0: We'll see if he throws a shot at you like he does at me.
2: Probably not.
0: No, he won't. He knows better. So, the other series.
1: Yeah, what'd you think of the game last night?
0: I was going to ask you about the icing. Because Fuchs and I, it ends up being a big moment in the game, obviously. Barbashev scores directly after it, and Joel Quenneville's losing his mind.
1: Livid, yeah.
0: To me, it's such a close call that I'm fine if it goes either way.
1: So here's my thing. Two comments. One, this Barbashev guy's a problem in the best, most endearing way possible. Game 6 of the Utah series, there was a shift that I wish I had clipped. I would definitely go back and watch it. He hit / reverse hit like 4 players, and then guys just started taking runs at him. People are just bouncing off this guy. The physicality shocks you first and foremost, just because I don't think you expect that. And then he just goes to the net hard and has the knack of scoring big goals in big games. I've become a huge fan of his game. Number two, I look at this for Anaheim, and it's like, whatever you think about the icing, they went 0-for-4 on the power play.
0: Yep.
1: The refs gave you 4 in round 2, game 1, and you went 0-for. I don't think you have a ton to be complaining about. That's my thing. It's like, I think a lot of that anger, I think, will always stem from the internal and them just like not being happy about the situation was. But I thought they had multiple chances to take over that hockey game.
0: You talk about Ivan Barbashev being a problem. You want to take a guess at where he was in 5-on-5 scoring in the regular season?
1: Points wise?
0: Yeah.
1: Higher or lower than I think it is?
0: Higher.
1: Number two.
0: Well, okay, where did you think he was? Because it's not two.
1: I have no idea.
0: Eight.
1: Okay.
0: Okay, here's the list of guys that are ahead and just behind him. Nathan MacKinnon, Nikita Kucherov, Mark Scheifele, Macklin Celebrini, Martin Natchez, Connor McDavid, Kyle Connor, Ivan Barbashev. And then behind him, David Pastrnak, Artemi Panarin, Mitch Marner, Clayton Keller.
1: Matty, that is really good. And I think if people are playing devil's advocate, they're like, oh, you care so much about this. No power play is a massive,
0: huge,
1: massive
0: 4
1: thing.
0: Points, yeah. 5-on-5. Like, list. No, if,
1: Maddie,
0: if
1: I that were is to shocking, to
0: if,
1: be honest.
0: If I were to mention those other guys in that category, be like, one of these is not like the other.
1: 100%. That is shocking.
0: But that's an effective player. And the other part is, he has the ability to play with elite players.
1: Like he does. 1A with Jack.
2: And he's making 5 schmil. For another 2 years after this.
0: Big body, not afraid to go to the dirty areas like he did last night on his
1: every single team in hockey wants a player like that.
0: He was a hot commodity when St. Louis dealt him. Like, I remember Toronto was in on him too. They were trying to pull off Barbashev and Ryan O'Reilly that year. Mm-hmm. You'd have to wonder what kind of a difference that might make. But
1: it's a player, man.
0: He's absolutely a player. All right, we're gonna take you're gonna stick around?
1: Yeah, sure.
0: All right, sure. Elliot Friedman joins us when we come back. It's the Fan Hockey Show on the Sportsnet Radio Network, Sportsnet 360, and wherever you get your podcast. 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
8: So oh, there we go.
9: Well, you didn't know how to put hands.
10: You
9: can't make fun of him.
7: Yeah.
8: What?
9: Huh?
7: Well, because...
9: Well, the earphones.
7: Yeah.
9: Who's going to make fun of you? Okay, you, okay.
7: True. I'm not...
9: Okay, let's... You. Helicopter going up.
8: Go, just go.
7: Time now.
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7: Time now for Around the NHL with Elliot Friedman, brought to you by your local Toyota dealers. Elliot, how's Buffalo?
11: It's nice. Nice day.
7: Where are you dining tonight? Because everybody keeps saying the Anchor Bar, and I feel like there's been a couple that have overtaken the Anchor Bar since. Where are you dining tonight? Actually, don't tell me.
11: Angles picked a place.
7: Mm.
11: So
7: is he paying?
11: No chance.
9: Isn't this kind of like, where's your hotel? You're not supposed to say.
7: We'll ask. Engels is joining us tomorrow, so we'll ask him if he paid.
11: No, I can already tell you what the answer to that question is. But yeah, you know what? We're going to find somewhere with the hockey tonight, and we're going to watch that. So we'll figure out where that's going to be.
7: All right. Okay, so the latest news from that series, and there's other things that we want to get to, looks like Sam Carrick skated today, and he spoke with the media, so that's a good sign. Like that, we talked about it. That's such a big ad for Buffalo, especially after getting through Boston without him in a series that maybe you needed him even more. But this is a big addition for them to get him back whenever he gets back into the lineup.
11: Absolutely it is. I thought he was a great fit for them. I felt bad. Like, he's got one of those chairs in the middle of the dressing room that you get.
8: I know all about those chairs, Freak.
11: See, hey, good thing you stuck around, Luke.
8: Yeah, I sat on a couple of those before.
11: Yeah, so he has one of those chairs in the middle of the room, and he was sitting there, but you can tell he's pretty ecstatic, and he didn't really say what the injury was, but he said it wasn't a broken bone. He said it was not a typical hockey injury. So it sounds like pretty interesting stuff. But, you know, a couple of days ago, they were saying that they didn't think he was going to be a player in this series, and all of a sudden he's day-to-day. So that's good news for the Sabres. It's pretty clear, just talking to a few of them, that they expect that this is going to be a very different series than Boston was. They said Boston, you know, hung back, didn't give you anything off the rush, shut you down that way.

0: Montreal, not like they're like a loose defensive team by any stretch, but they will give you some rush chances and they will take some. So they expect that stylistically this is going to be different than what their Boston series was.
1: Okay, so yesterday, I don't want to spend too much time on this, but I want to get your take on it because were you at the press conference? I know you did a sit down with John Chayka and Matt Sundin. Were you at the press conference? I know you watched it, but.
0: Yes, I was there.
1: Okay. What were your takeaways from it?
0: You know what? I mean, like, I know a lot of people are wondering about this Steve Simmons question. To me, it's neither here nor there. I think if you can't handle a question like that, you're probably not cut out to be the general manager of the Toronto Maple Leafs. It's like the old line, like sticks and stones, right? And I just think that I think those guys really shrugged it off. Like, I think when you have a press conference like that and the biggest takeaway is a question as opposed to anything you said, then what you've accomplished is not pouring any gasoline on the fire, right? And it was pretty obvious to me yesterday that, well, first of all, you can't trap Sundin. He's seen all this stuff. He just laughs it off. But I think, you know, for the most part, John Chayka, he wasn't relitigating the past. He knows there's a lot of people who have questions about what happened and if there's any chance of it being different this time. And, you know, he made it very clear that he feels he's a different guy now. And other than that, and there were different challenges then. And other than that, he wasn't going into it. I mean, like the one thing was obvious is in this particular case, a lot of people have preconceived notions, good or bad. And yesterday's press conference wasn't going to change anybody's opinion, nobody's. And now the only thing that he can really do to alleviate the skeptics is do a good job. And like, you know, as someone said to me this morning, now the real work begins. Yesterday was the press conference. Now he's got to start doing the job. And ultimately he will be like, this is a results oriented business. And ultimately, he will be judged like anyone else. How does he do the job?
2: And I felt as well, having not been in the media for a long time, that when someone makes a point like that, it's not really a question. It's more like a statement to just not basically, if you re-engage, you're basically giving another form instead of just shutting it down the way he did, which I thought was handled quite well.
0: I just think, Mike, especially in the viral world, if you're in that position, you have a choice. You can fire back or you can let it slide.
2: Yep.
0: And I think in most cases, it's probably better just to
2: let it slide.
0: And that's what they did. I mean, you know, like I said, it was pretty clear yesterday. I've been at press conferences where people's minds have been changed. And I've been at press conferences before where everybody's mind was made up going in. And I think this one was the latter. I don't think there was anything that they were going to be able to say yesterday that was going to change anybody's mind, good or bad. And that's just the way life is sometimes. The only way, whether people like it or not, he's got the job now, okay? He's the guy in Toronto making the hockey decisions, although he does report to Keith Talley, and he did say that if Matt Sundin told him said that something was a really bad idea, he wasn't going to do it in our interview with him. But right now, he's that guy. So people can argue about whether or not it's right or wrong. It's just fact now. This is where we are. So the only way he can prove that the only way he can beat the skeptics is by doing a good job. That's all that is left.
2: I can't remember. I think he might have said it when they were on with one thing that I did find very funny, and it's because it was a great answer on their behalf. I think it was with Kipper and Bourne, as they said, we have to meet with everybody. And I was thinking, they better have a look at the website. That's going to take some time.
0: I think there was as happens in most of these situations, I think there was some kind of introductory, I don't know whether it was a Zoom call today or anything like that. I know there was something like that that was scheduled. And someone said there was like close to 100 people that were supposed to be on it. So yeah, it's a big group.
2: It would not look like Hollywood Squares.
0: No, it would look like 10 times. I don't even know what the proper answer is for 10.
3: It would look like Squid Games.
0: 11 Hollywood Squares.
4: Fridge, I know they made a point to have some alumni in there. Who was

0: all there? Wendell, I know, I heard Gilmore, Darcy was there, Darcy. Gilmore. Was there anyone else you saw in there? I know, because I know they wanted to have a bunch of guys there.
1: I saw Clark, I saw Gilmore, I spoke to Tucker briefly. I saw Glenn Healy there, looking as chipper as he always does.
2: Killed free.
1: No, I really like, I'm a big Glenn guy. Yeah. Those are the four I saw. Those were the four I saw.
3: Okay, so we got the draft lottery tonight, 7 p.m. Eastern. You can watch it on Sportsnet. What draws the bigger, this is a conspiracy theory, the Toronto Maple Leafs winning the lottery or the Florida Panthers?
1: That's a good question. That's a really good question. I'm trying to think as if there's anybody that could be bigger.
3: The New York Islanders again?
1: The big debate, actually, it's interesting that the big debate I was actually having with someone here at the Skate in Buffalo this morning was, is it better for Toronto to win it or keep their pick or just start the process of losing them so it's not hanging over you? I was having a big debate with someone about that today, because if you win it or you stay in the top five, you keep your pick this year, but then you've got that potentially that guillotine hanging over you for the next 2 years, right?
2: Yeah.
1: And so we were kind of, that was the one thing, like I generally root for people, who knows what's going to happen with this thing, but I like to see people who've had bad lottery luck and get good lottery luck. So I think this will make me very popular. I kind of think Vancouver is owed it, right? Yeah. And Detroit felt they were owed it for years and never got it. But I kind of think Vancouver is owed it. But I think for me, the big question is, if you're the Maple Leafs, do you want to remove one of those picks so you don't have to, so you're 50% there, or do you want the pick this year?
2: Yeah, I think the one thing, I think he even said it, is I'm not going to be defined by a lottery, right? You got to get it over with and move on. Either way.
1: I think the one thing, Mike, though, is if you do want to turn it around.
2: Oh, yeah. You got to be, 100%.
1: You probably want it this year.
2: And Freeds, you know, with a fan base like this one, that if he goes in, I mean, I'm assuming it's going to be John or Matt's or whoever's there. They're doing the same thing they used to.
3: Carlton.
2: Maybe they don't do Carlton. Anyway, whoever does it, if they move up, the fan base is going to feel a lot better. Already, if they move up and get a better player and can add another young piece to a cabinet and eat some young pieces.
1: Yeah, I think if you ask them, they would probably say they'd rather have it now, just because it gives them a better chance to be better quicker. But we'll see. Fate is a fickle mistress; you cannot control it.
3: The other part of this too is if they want it, we had talked about this with Books on Friday. If they either stay at their pick or they move up to three or four, probably four, they could trade down and probably get a similar type player, but also potentially add another first round pick this year. Like if it was a team like San Jose, if they're enamored with one of the defensemen, they can move up from nine, and they also have pick 20, I think, is Edmonton's. There's also that possibility as well. I don't
1: have to say historically, Matt, and tell me if I'm wrong, but the picks at the top of the draft that move down, you generally don't get another first, do you?
2: You can. You can. Depends how high up you are, Freeds. You can. If you're that high, somebody has tiers, you're talking right? about, like say, I think it was St. Louis, somebody has like 27. You're not getting anything in the 12s or anything like that, right? But
3: San Jose has 9 and 20.
2: Yeah, you could get a tail on it. You could get a pretty good tail on it.
1: All right, Mike, I would defer to you.
2: But I would also say, Freeds, that it'll fascinate me too, because John does have a history with this, right? Like with his company and stuff like that. So I think there will, once they find out where they're picking, they now have a list that's been worked on the entire year by their scout staff. But the forensic audit that's going to go into that, once they know where they're picking, is going to be fascinating.
1: Yeah, and it's going to be, it also depends, as you know, on your tiers, right?
2: Like, yep.
1: I was talking to Bukola and Cosentino, and Jason kind of has a 1-4 tier and like a 5-9 tier and a 9-16 and causes more like 1-6 and 7-12. So So a lot of it depends on your tier. Like, say you end up four or five, like you said.

0: even up five, if Bukola was running your scouting, you're probably trading down, yeah. right? But if you're Cause and Cause thinks that there's actually six top players there, you might not be trading down. So I think I heard, if I remember correctly, I think yesterday on Nick and Justin's show, he said that Mark Leach is still going to run the draft. So that'll be a really interesting one for them. How does he feel about it?
1: And with the draft lottery odds, you look at the recent results. So last year we had two big movers and shakers. Utah moves from 14th to 4th, and then of course the Islanders move from 10th to 1st. Only one time in the last 5 years have we seen the first and second selections retained. That was last year, 2024, last season, with San Jose and Chicago retaining 1 and 2. So we expect that there's going to be at least a little bit of movement. Okay, today, Julien Brisebois on John Cooper's status says he's going to be here for a long time. I don't think anybody's super surprised by that. I guess the bigger question with Tampa Bay is, what does the roster look like?
0: So I saw Hedman's statement today, and I saw he spoke. I haven't had a chance to watch it yet, but was there any question about whether or not he's coming back next year?
1: I didn't see the presser, but I know the way it was phrased in Hedman's statement was, it's to me, it sounded like he was going to be back.
0: Okay, all right.
1: That's how I took it. But I
0: just wasn't sure.
1: I don't know. Like, when I look at this Tampa team, they're always like, they seem to create new windows for themselves where they move out a Sergachev, but they bring in a Geeky, and they bring in JJ Moser, and they're creating different windows. And some of their guys, like a Nikita Kucherov, for example, he's getting a little bit older. He's still an elite player. He's had his struggles in the playoff scoring, but he's still an elite player. Like, what do you think the MO is for Julien Brisebois this offseason? Like, could you see something where they go big and try and, change the window again? Or do you think they push forward? Like, that's four straight first round losses for the Lightning.
0: Yeah, and they won't like that. There's a couple of things. Like, first of all, I think that Brisebois believes he's got a really good roster. That's number one. I believe that. So I always start from there. Number two, I think this year he tried to get another center, and a fairly prominent one. So my media question was, I think Point said today he wasn't hurt. And that he kind of talked about how things that worked in the regular season didn't work for him in the playoffs. I think they want to try to find another center who can help them with some offense. Like, Cirelli is a great two-way player. He's not a massive scorer. He's a great two-way player, though. And Gord obviously is not a massive scorer. They've got Paul on the wings. I think one of the more interesting questions is going to be, do they feel in any way, shape, or form that Sam O'Reilly is close? Apparently he's having, I've heard from some people who've seen him play in the OHL playoffs for Kitchener, and I guess they're in the final, they're going to play Barrie, yep. And people have told me he looks tremendous.
1: 14 goals now, in 14 games.
0: It's not Tampa's way to rush these guys in. They like guys to go to Syracuse first, but I'm curious to see if they, by any chance, they feel O'Reilly is ready to play. But I do think one of their key things is going to be finding another center to take some of the responsibility off the Point. Now, I also think they will try to extend Kucherov. He was asked about it this morning too, because he's going in the last year of his deal, and he says he gave a typical, like, I haven't even thought about it. I'll bet they have. And I wouldn't be surprised if they try to extend him too. I think the big one is Radish. Who knows what this is, how this is all going to work out. Hedman's role had kind of decreased a little bit this year, and Radish had been great on the power play. Like, he was obviously a key part of it for them. I could see a situation where they want to keep him as their big power play guy. But the problem is that Tampa will have a line they won't cross. They'll say, this is as far as we're going. And I just think that with how little free agency there is out there and the kind of year he had, I think someone's going to come out there and at least beat 10.

0: Tampa's offer. So I think everybody's going to have a decision to make here. Number one, how far is Tampa willing to go? And number two, does Radish say, I love it here, I'm staying, or is, you know, this is my one chance and I can't leave anything on the table? I don't think we know the answer yet for that.
1: Fridge, I got to tell you, I've seen two Kitchener Ranger playoff games this run. I think he's closer than people think. What a hockey player. Like, 200-foot game.
0: I've heard great things.
1: Oh, my goodness. This kid can skate. 200-foot game. Takes a lot of pride in the circle. He's leading that team.
2: So he's a Tampa guy.
1: He is perfect for their system. I just think he's closer than a lot of people think he is, in my opinion.
0: You know, I'll tell you, Luke, like, there's, again, I haven't seen him like you have. I don't pretend to be an elite prospect scout. The word of mouth I'm getting is that there's a lot of people who feel the way you do.
2: Okay. Any surprise for you? I mean, it was a 9-6 hockey game. Any surprise for you that Philip Gustavsson is getting the net? Like, I know John Hines post said, like, you know, Jesper Wallstat will bounce back. And I was like, oh, that's an interesting thing to say. I mean, you don't want to throw anybody under the bus. It wasn't his fault for all of them, but any surprise for you that Philip Gustavsson is getting the cage tonight?
0: No, and, you know, one of the reasons I'm not surprised is that, you know, Wallstedt's never played like this much, really in a row, especially with the high-pressure games. So, we all grew up in an era where your same goalie played every game, right?
2: Yep.
0: You played 28 games in the playoffs, the same goalie started 28 games. Like, some guys are going to be like that, but fewer and fewer will be. One of the things I wonder about with Utah, Vemelka had 64 appearances this year. Next highest was 58. He had 63 starts. Next highest was 58. I wonder if they felt that he ran out of gas in that Vegas series. So, Wallstedt's entitled to have a bad game. Everybody does. But I'm not surprised that Minnesota would say, you know what, maybe a rest as much as anything else is what he needs.
2: Yeah, you're probably not wrong. That one's going to be fascinating because
0: Because you have 3 days off from the next game, right?
2: Yeah, true. This one tonight is just interesting to me because it just feels like a lockdown game for both teams. Like, after that, like a coach's nightmare.
0: I don't know if it's going to be possible.
2: You think?
0: Like, obviously, Matt, you can if you get saves. But look at all the skill and look at the way all those guys play. You know, MacKinnon made the point yesterday that LA just didn't activate their D, so there wasn't any room out there. You think Minnesota is going to tell Brock Faber and Quinn Hughes, sorry, you can't activate?
2: Yeah, no, absolutely. I'm just saying, like, I said this to the guys earlier. It just reminds me of that 8-6 Colorado-Edmonton game one conference final from 22, and I think the next two or three games were like really low scoring. Everybody went, what happened in the other two games? I think it's just going to be very interesting.
1: Do you think they're thinking of going to Blackwood?
0: I don't. No, well, you know what? Honestly, I haven't looked at the quotes this morning. I'll be honest with you. Sometimes I like to look and see someone's face before I answer their question because sometimes your face is a tell. But again, Wedgwood, same deal. Like, he hasn't played a ton, like, at this, like this. So if you told me that they were going to do that and give their guy a rest,
2: it looks like Scott Wedgwood occupied the starter's crease this morning, which generally indicates
0: he's probably playing then.
2: It's hard to take a guy out after a win. That's the other part too. Like, okay, maybe he didn't play his best game, but you still got to win, right? Like, that's the part that I struggle with. All right, Elliot, thanks a lot for doing this. Enjoy the games from whatever establishment you are going to be visiting tonight, and we'll get a report back from you and Eric Engels. I'm sure we'll get different stories on how the night went.
0: I can tell you one story is going to be the same. Who paid? Secondly, let me just say this. I know there was a lot of talk in Vancouver today about Pierre Dorion. I think he's a contender, but I don't believe anything is imminent.
2: Okay, so there you go. And then we'll get some interesting results with the draft lottery tonight.
3: Fridge, you know, you said you can't judge someone and you can't see their face. Yeah.
4: Okay. You wouldn't be able to judge me right now.
2: Oh no, he would. Oh. He would. He'd be able to judge you pretty good.
3: Underneath.
4: Yeah, he went under.
1: He's underneath the table right now, buddy.
4: Just went under the table,
2: trying to hide. All right, Preach. Thanks a lot, buddy. We'll try.
3: Thanks,
2: Preach.
3: Take care.
2: That was Around the NHL with Elliot Friedman, brought to you by your local Toyota dealers.
1: Mike, you did this one. This just sinks.
2: Just slide right out of
4: that
2: chair.
4: I did that one. Slowly sink once down. Again, with all that success. All that success that he had in Ottawa. Time for a new challenge.
2: Desk jockey is suggesting that Friedge go to Gabriel's Gate. Best wings in Buffalo.
4: That's Christian Rutu's spot. Best wings.
2: All right. Thanks for coming in, Gaz.
1: No problem.
2: Appreciate it, buddy.
1: Thanks for having me, boys.
4: Thanks, Gaz.
2: Good luck with the rest of the
4: move. Thanks for providing me with that Sam Cosentino picture, too. Oh, that'll go to good use.
1: Good one.
2: Check out Butch's Instagram story if you want to see it later.
4: You want to see Sam Cosentino's rookie card. It's coming at you live in person.
2: Thanks to Elliot.
4: Short lid. No boiler.
2: Thanks to Mike, Frank, and Jake behind the glass. And thanks to my co-host, Mike Buta. Enjoy the game tonight. Colorado, Minnesota, game 2. We'll talk about it tomorrow. And the draft lottery, 7 p.m. Eastern on Sportsnet. 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Talk to you tomorrow. Bye-bye.
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25: One, giving credit to over 4 million Canadians and counting. How you doing, Mr. Barkley?
26: Hi, buddy. I've had a good one today.
25: What?
26: I've had a good one today.
25: Today be any different than any other day?
26: Jeez.
25: Were you talking about us or the Jays?
26: No, both. Well, me, you know, right now I don't, until the game starts, I really care about the Jays. But, you know, I care about myself. I tried to take the train in. I can't even find a parking spot. So I went to another train station to try and find another parking spot that I could get on a train. I found the spot, but no train. So I had to get in the car and drive to work.
25: Well, can I just make a suggestion?
26: No, you can't because I know what it would be.
25: That you check to see whether or not the train schedule is and then govern yourself appropriately.
26: No, my lovely wife said, okay, since there's no parking spots at that place, go to the other place.
25: So hang on.
26: And I'm like, okay, absolutely.
25: So you drove to a spot, to a station, a GO station.
26: Yeah.
25: Found there was no parking.
26: None.
25: And you called Hazel.
26: Yes.
25: Why?
26: For help.
25: Why wouldn't you just go to the next GO station?
26: It's never that easy, Jeff.
25: But it's always that easy.
26: It's never. No. I mean, whenever I start to panic.
25: Think of all the stuff I've had go through my brain in all the years I've been in the planet. And think of all the stuff I did to myself when I was a teenager and in university. And I can still...
26: Really?
25: Process, no parking spot at Oakville.
26: Yeah,
25: maybe I go to next station.
26: I did,
25: huh?
26: I went to the station my wife told me to go to, and then it didn't work out because the train doesn't go there anymore. You're trying to edumacate me, and I don't like it.
25: It's not the same line. Again, go. You know, go transit. It's not that hard.
26: Mm.
25: Anyhow,
26: okay. That's why I have you. That's why I have my wife. I called my wife for help. She tried to give it to me. It didn't work out. And then I call you and yell and scream about there's no train.
25: So, I mean, I just...
26: So you're welcome. It's just one of them days, you know. Then I look at the standings and the Jays are 6.5 behind the Rays and 8 back of the Yankees.
25: Yeah,
26: really got nowhere to go but up, Jeffrey.
25: It doesn't matter what time of the year is. You really don't want to start flirting with double digits.
26: You don't.
25: No. Yeah, nor, most importantly, you don't want to start... flirting with double digits behind the second place team because that's now you're talking about double digits behind a team that is probably going to be in, you know, the wild card. It's May 5th. It doesn't matter. It's May 5th. None of this matters. The Jays lost 5-1 to the Rays last night. Doesn't matter.
26: Does it?
25: They're 16-19. Doesn't matter. I don't think it. I don't think it does.
26: Does it?
25: I'm not at panic stations yet.
26: Not yet?
25: No, not yet. We'll be joined by David Popkins, the Jays hitting coach at 3 o'clock. He's not going to be in panic stations.
26: No.
25: Kevin Pillar joins us as well.
26: No. But he's concerned a little.
25: No.
26: Score more runs, trying to figure out how to put more runs on the board. Absolutely.
25: Concerned.
26: Getting Addison back will help.
0: Yeah, good news.

0: and on a couple of runs against Mason Fluharty. But the story, as it has been for so often with this team, is they just, they're 1-for-7, 1-for-8, 1-for-7 with runners in scoring position.
1: 1-for-8.
0: 1-for-8 with runners in scoring position. Couldn't get the job done. You know, John Schneider, obviously he's throwing a lot of stuff against the wall right now with this lineup. Ernie Clement hitting in a run-producing spot fifth. And as Kevin pointed out, Ernie Clement's got a lot of strengths, but what Ernie Clement does best isn't run produce. He's not a guy who's going to sit there and wait for the fifth best pitch to, you know, if he sees a fastball, he's going to swing at it. He's not the ideal run producer, probably not the ideal number two guy. I mean, there's a reason he had so much success last year.
1: Mm-hmm.
0: I can live with him in the number two spot. I can certainly live with him in 8 or 9. Seven or eight, where I think he, you know, obviously he's like that landmine down there. You work your way through the middle of the group. Now you're getting there,
1: yeah,
0: and you go, well, I got to get this guy out. I'm going to throw fastballs to get this guy out. That plays right into his game.
1: Yeah.
0: But he did not have a great game defensively last night. Again, in general, there was just kind of a sloppiness. There was a sloppiness to the Jays last night in the field and at the plate. They had some sloppy at-bats. You know, the old story, right? Pitches you should hit, you let go. Pitches you shouldn't swing at, you swing. I mean, it's a sign of a team that's scuffling. But it's just sloppy. It was a sloppy game.
1: Yeah, it'll look that way, right? After the first inning, it's 3-0 against a team that, you know, rarely, if ever, you beat, especially in that park. You have a real tough time stringing together some quality at-bats and scoring a bunch of runs. You mentioned Lauer. Look, it just seemed to me like in the first inning there, just command coming out of the hand wasn't great. Caminero didn't look like he wanted to give up a two-run homer after the leadoff single to the lefty. And then that breaking ball was a decent breaking ball, but you mentioned Ryan. He's a very aggressive guy. He's been raking lefties. Give kudos to, you know, the manager for the Rays for throwing him up there just to give him that first inning at bat against a guy who might be trying to get his feet wet. I mean, it's basically a manager's job, right, is to get everybody up there. That's what John's trying to do with Okamoto. You mentioned the at-bats, a couple of those at-bats with Ernie. You know, when you swing at everything in a run-producing spot, just most of the time things are not going to work out, right? That's one of those things where you got to really hone in, look for a certain speed in a certain spot. If you don't get it, then you choke up and fight to hit the ball the other way. And it's just not Ernie. It's very hard to come on here and be hard on Ernie when they're putting him in the spots that they're putting him in because they don't really have any other choice. And the defense too, right? A little spotty. It's been a while since we've seen Ernie throw a ball like he threw last night, not move his feet, you know, the way he did on one of the ground balls. I think this is what John's trying to, you know, get past a little. It's just the ugliness of when they lose, they lose. Like, you know, it's not like they fight and claw and the other team beats them. A lot of the times they've been beating themselves. You know, even with what they don't have on their team right now, who, you know, when they do come back, obviously they'll be a much better team. But it's just optically the way they look. To your point, which was a really good one, they just need to clean that up, right? They need to keep the ball in the yard. They need to stop walking people. Those at-bats that matter the most, those money at-bats. You know, when I used to play, wasn't very good at it, but that's what they used to call it, money at-bats. You want to make money? Drive dudes in, that kind of thing. They just need to get better at it. Like, they need to be tougher outs with traffic on the bases. If they can do that until guys get back, like Addison, who it seems like he might be back Thursday or Friday, which would be a great thing, stick him somewhere in the middle of the order. But just, man alive, if you're going to get out, because, again, the pitcher knows, right? You're trying to take money off my table, and I'm trying to make money. Who's going to win this thing? Who's going to fight and claw, stick their nose in there, grind it out? Think middle the other way. Whatever it takes to get your pitch, you have to do it when you have to do it, and just consistently not getting it done. I'm sure with David, that's the frustrating part. You know, it's probably not freaking out. It is probably early, but they are 6.5 back of the second place Rays and 8 back. I mean, it's pretty far. Like, that's a lot of ground you're gonna have to make up in a hurry, right? So
0: yeah,
1: it would help if just those. It's baby steps. Right? Control what you can control. That's your at bat. That's where you're throwing it. That's moving your feet to catch the ground ball. That's not walking people. That's all this. Like, if you're watching on video, I like the first pitch punch out the Vladdy hat. Get that thing down. Get it singing. Let the hips fly open one time. So change up. So what? That's the kind of thing you're looking for in your middle of the order, guys, is every once in a while you got to get frisky. And that's just, you know, again, the Rays know how to hard in, soft away. That's what they do, right? And occasionally because the guy

0: I don't like the elevated fastball with certain lefties. They're going to go up. But most of the time, it's hard in to set up soft away. You got to, if you're going to attack in against the Rays, you got to force them on the plate. You can't chase them closer to you. You do that, it's going to look like the way it looked last night. And, you know, it's the Jays, even though they didn't look the way they were kind of wanting to look, they still had opportunities, which
1: they
0: I mean, again,
1: John Schneider, you know, when you set the lineup, what you want to do is you want to have men in base for the people who are your run producers. That happened. It did. They just didn't. You know, they just didn't come through. You okay? Would you lose something there?
0: Yeah, you know, the gentleman that sits in this chair before our show left his cell phone in there. So I'm trying to. It's laying right over there. No, Mark, if you're listening to me, which is our producer,
1: why on earth would he be listening to it?
0: It's in the room. Yes. Okay.
1: I mean,
0: when you get a little older, that's the first thing that goes, I think.
1: No, it isn't.
0: No.
1: No, that's like the third thing that goes. Trust me, it's not the first thing that goes. I can't believe someone would actually leave something in this room for the next show to have to worry about.
0: Certainly, oh, yeah, we get emails about that.
1: Certainly, I've never done that.
0: Never.
1: You touched on this a little bit last night. Why did John Schneider bring Mason Fluharty in to face Taylor Walls? Taylor Walls is... He's not a very good hitter. Well, he's hitting 191 against lefties, 208 against righties. That's not the issue. The issue is that righties are hitting 458 against Fluharty this year, and lefties are hitting .07. I'm just wondering, you know, those two runs, I mean, given the way the Jays were hitting, there's no guarantee they're going to come back and win that.
0: Well, you got to hold the deficit,
1: but
0: right?
1: You got to hold the deficit.
0: Yep.
1: 3-1's a whole hell of a lot better than 5-1.
0: Yeah, again, you know, I'm sure it has something to do with who would follow Fluharty, who they may not have, who maybe is not available. I have no idea. Like, but just optically, you would think, well, man, even though the dude that he was facing is not a very good hitter.
1: I thought maybe that was things like, look, it's the number 9 hitter. We're good, you know.
0: Spencer Miles is, I mean, I know he loaded the bases, but he still throws 100.
1: Yeah.
0: So.
1: Yeah. But, again, that's... I just want to see if he can go into there.
0: He can.
1: Very well.
0: There it is. Well done.
1: Yeah, our producer's doing a little parkour here, trying to get the cell phone. Hey, that's an important cell phone. That's could have been the general manager of the Maple Leaf cell phone.
0: Could have been. Look at Bob.
1: Well,
0: it's fair.
1: It's fair.
0: Yeah, yeah.
1: He was one of the finals. I was looking there, and I was just thinking I could call him up and I could get tickets like that.
0: Free tickets.
1: Well, yeah.
0: To answer your question, I think John messed it up. How's that? That's what you want me to say? I said it there.
1: No, first time
0: all year where.
1: Well, it is the first kind of movies made where that's the first thing. You were like waving. We were doing Blue Jays talk. You were like waving your arms because you wanted to jump in and rip John for the movie.
0: Yes, I did. And also, when you're 3 under .500 and you make a move like that and somebody goes, wow, righties are hitting 4 bazillion off a guy, and you bring a guy in to face a righty and the righty gets a hit, even though it's not how hard you hit, it's where you hit it, and 2 runs scored and now you're down 4 instead of 2. This is kind of where the Jays are at, right? Even if it is early in the season. And again, I don't know. I'm not even going, I'm sure I could have went back and tried to add up who wasn't available. Only thing I know is who came in the game and who gave it up. And, you know, right now you feel comfortable the Jays coming back from 4 runs or 2 runs? Probably none, but against the Rays. But you'd have a better chance right down 2 than down 4. That's the point. So, you know, just that sweeper cutter thing's just not working. And the velocity a lot of the time is very erratic with Fluharty. And he's got to really get it in there and maybe bury it a little lower than he has been. When he leaves it up, guys can fight it off and soft serve it into the outfield and have success. It's that kind of thing. You see it longer when he doesn't throw it as hard as I think he'd like to throw it.
1: There,
0: and that's when he gets paid. You know, he gets in a little trouble, and then I have to come on and you force me to yell at John, and I did it.
1: Rays are 10 games over .500.
0: They're doing something right. Well, I know one thing: they can pitch. I don't know.
1: Martinez said after the end that it was not his best. He didn't think he had his best stuff in that game either. And
0: well, I think location of that would be arm side for him. That's in and away. into

0: All right, he's away to left. He's a little spotty with that, right?
1: That opener, by the way, the 11th straight game in which the Rays have allowed 3 runs or fewer. The club record was 12 set in 2016. That's remarkable. That is absolutely remarkable.
0: Yeah.
1: I don't care who your opposition is. I don't care what time of the year it is. That is something else. Yeah, this looks like, I hate to say it because I think we just assumed everybody in the American League East was going to be better this year than they were last year, or as good as they were last year. And, normally I think sometimes we on this show overrate the Rays, which has a lot to do with my fact that I like the Rays and the fact that I like the Trop and all that good stuff.
2: I like Brian Anderson. I like rooting for him.
1: I like the Rays, man.
2: I like strong.
1: No, I like the way they go about their. Anyhow, all that aside,
2: they're a good team who you have to beat. A lot of the times, they're not going to beat themselves. That's what you're trying to say.
1: This is very, very, very. I think anyhow, very Rays like. This is what the Rays were like when they were at their best.
2: They hit homers. They pitch really well. They run all over the place, and they're going to play consistent defense.
1: Yeah.
2: The stolen base thing is an added element that they've added to try and make up for things that they weren't doing. Right when you're giving up a bunch of homers at that minor league park in Florida, you try and invent ways to put a little pressure on the opposing team. That's kind of what you're doing. Now it's carried over to all of a sudden they got a bunch of dudes who know how to steal bases and put pressure on people. So, yeah, they're going to be a handful all year. I don't think this is going to go away is my point.
1: No, I kind of get that.
2: Yeah.
1: Kind of get that impression as well. Let's see what our next guest says. He's Mark Topkin, longtime beat reporter for the Tampa Bay Times, and he covers the Rays. Mark, thanks so much for joining us today. We trust you're doing well. Look, we were just, we were talking about how going into the season here, we thought the Red Sox would be better. We thought the Orioles would be better because they're finally adding players to that young core. The Yankees are the Yankees, and of course the Jays are the defending American League champions. And I admit we sort of just looked at the Rays and thought, they're the Rays. There's always a chance they could do Rays things. But Mark, they're 10 games over 500. The pitching has been really good. This really does feel like one of those Rays years, doesn't it?
3: So far, .. I think we got to put a little proviso in there. I mean, even though they didn't play well against them, they played most of their schedule against the National League Central and the American League Central, and the National League Central beat them up. They were 1-2 against each of those five teams. So I think even you can do that math, Jeff, 5-10. But as far as they beat up some other teams that aren't that good. So let's see. Let's do this again in about the end of May because they're going to spend. Last night was the first of 19 against of 22 against American League East teams, and even with Boston struggling, even with Baltimore struggling, and Toronto, your team obviously beat up a little bit with Springer didn't play last night. Kirk is still out. I think I saw Barger here taking some BP. Maybe he's back or something today, but. They've been beat up a little bit too. So let's see how the Rays are doing in another few weeks. But I do agree with you. I would not, if we were just debating 10 over or 10 under after the first month, I probably would have taken 10 under.
2: Okay, who's the biggest surprise Ray early in the season for you, Mark?
3: Brian Baker being the best reliever in the history of baseball has probably been the biggest surprise for me. I mean, they got this guy from Baltimore last year, and he got him, I think it was like he was in Baltimore. They were supposed to have a day game, and they had a night game in Boston. They needed him, like one of those, we make the trade, and we need you here tonight. And he had a crazy day, and they put him at the end, and he blew the game. And you feel so, the guy was literally like sitting at his breakfast table eating cornflakes, and he gets told, go get your stuff at the stadium, pack up, get on a plane. You got to be in Boston. You're playing for the Rays tonight. And he ends up, in the ninth inning on the Fenway Park. So, bad start with the Rays. It was kind of okay last year. They didn't really figure out what the best role for them. Then this year they let Fairbanks go. They're going to go with like the three-headed high-leverage situation. It's going to be Clevinger, Uceta, and Griffin Jacks. And then, by the way, Uceta gets hurt in spring training. Clevinger comes out of the WBC not throwing well. He goes on the IL like by 10 days into the season, and Griffin Jacks can't get anybody out.

0: So Brian Baker goes from being the fourth high leverage guy, kind of, you know, the A bullpen and the B bullpen. He was the last guy in the row on the A bullpen, and he ends up being their guy, and he's 9-for-10 maybe in saves right now. So that would be it. On the position player side, Ben Williamson. Who is Ben Williamson? He might be with the Rays, one of their most valuable players right now.
1: Yeah, Brian Baker's an interesting story, too. He was the guy who was in the Jays organization when he was with Baltimore. I mean, there were a couple of instances he was yelling at the...
2: Got a little crazy in him.
1: Yeah, he was yelling at the Jays dugout. Vladdy was yelling back at him. And, last night, I would imagine Brian Baker was probably pretty jacked last night to get out there against the Jays. But, yeah, you're right. It even watching Nick Martinez last night and... the way he worked, again, not, you know, the Jays lineup isn't at its strongest right now. But, Mark, it appeared to me, at least from what he said after game, he didn't have his best stuff, but he still seemed in complete command out there. And, I mean, what he's done right now is really outstanding.
0: No doubt. I mean, I don't know if you guys saw it. It just broke right before you called. He and Steven Matz have been great. Now, Steven Matz is going on the IL, it turns out, with an elbow issue. So we'll get a sense here shortly how big a deal that is. But, yeah, for two veteran guys, if they sign them and you're like, this isn't, you know, they like to have that veteran guy. I mean, they've had Kluber here. They've had a couple other guys that, you know, were kind of that veteran starter guy. Charlie Morton, obviously, over the years, several years ago, was the best one of those, probably. Then you're like, okay, two of them, and, you know, $15 million two-year deal for Matz, $13 million guaranteed. It's a $9 million contract and a $4 million buyout for Martinez. Like, that's a lot of money for a couple of these on the other side of their, you know, best, you'd think, guys. But they've both been great to this point, obviously, now with Matz out. But Martinez, and they rave about the team leadership he provides. It's one of those guys that people gravitate to. He's got the been there, done that. You know, he's played on several different teams. He's played in Japan. He's been on good teams. He's been on bad teams. Brings a lot to the clubhouse.
1: Mark, I wanted to know, because obviously we haven't been down to the Trop since it's opened again. Other than the roof being repaired, have there been any alterations made, any differences, new turf, anything like that? And I'm just wondering, from your point of view, and I do mean from your point of view, is the roof any different than it was before?
0: Yeah, we could talk a lot about that. Everything on the field level had to be replaced. Everything was flooded. So it's new turf, new dirt, and the cement base was fine. But new turf, new dirt, new outfield padding, everything had to be touched up that was on or replaced that was on the field because of that. The new roof, I'll get back to that in a second. Scoreboard, it was kind of that scoreboard over left center field, and it was like the one centerpiece, and then there were like ads, and the other ones were just like little ones. Now that whole thing can be one big screen, so they can show you something that fills that whole space. Ribbon board, some other stuff like that. They brightened it up a little bit. The new roof is a couple things about it. One is the old roof had two pieces of material, for lack of a better word, two Teflon panels or something. And one was more of a sound buffer and also a light diffuser, and then the other was like the outside one. Now this is all one piece. It's a higher, you know, wind-resistant, higher-rated material. But because of that, it's much brighter in here. We've also noticed, Jeff, which you'd appreciate, you can hear the music when there's a band playing at Ferg Sports Bar across the street. Or the other night when the Lightning scored, not so much Sunday night, but the game before that, Friday night, when the Lightning scored the game winner, I heard that before I got the alert on my phone, which is hilarious.
1: Yeah.
0: And the sound system's better, which, you know, one of those, you say, but then you think when you're sitting here, you can actually hear like the PA announcements now and what they're, you know, they had a post-game concert the other night. It actually, you could hear the music. Like, so they fixed that up too. I know the TV reporter for the Blue Jays, I don't know if you guys know her, but she was asking a question about, if you look at some of the panels, they look a little beige. So the roof came beige, and as they put it up, and they kind of went like a cross, like if they did one on like the first base side, then the next one was on the third base side, so there was like a pattern to it. So the last four or five they put up haven't had enough exposure to the sun yet, apparently, so they still look a little beige. Eventually, they're all going to be open. From the outside, they look fine, but the like inside version of it, the inside side of it, I guess, is still beige. So it's funny, one of the Rays players was like, oh, it was really helpful that they made that roof darker. It's easy to see the ball. It's like, yeah, I got to break the news to you, buddy. not going to stay that way, but you

0: You go ahead and keep thinking that for now.
1: That's pretty funny that she would notice that. She's pretty good at her job, I heard. That sideline reporter.
0: I will also say that she pointed out yesterday, how could they not have you on today? And I was like, I don't know. They were so booked up, it didn't fit in their schedule. She was going to talk to somebody she knows who works there or something.
2: Yeah. Our Tuesday shows are rated better anyhow than our Monday shows. That's it.
1: That's fair. I got to ask you about Jonathan Aranda. And every time I watch him hit, it's just like Steady Eddie. He just walks out there and see ball, hit ball. I know that is like, oh no, dare you say see ball, hit ball. But it just seems like it's very easy to him. He's not overthinking it. He's not overswinging. He just gets a good pitch to hit. He hits the big part of the field. He drives in runs. How good has he been for just everybody around him in that lineup?
0: Yeah, it's unfortunate for the Jays because he was as cold as could be, like up until the last day of the Giants series. He couldn't hit anything, and now he just got it back. Two hits the last day there, four hits, then four hits Sunday, and then four hits Sunday, three hits last night. So he literally moved his average 50 points in 3 days. But, yeah, he is just, in fact, the manager of the Blue Jays yesterday in his office, when asked about a couple of Rays players, said that he considers Aranda one of the best hitters in baseball. And, oh, yeah, they also have Caminero and Yandy Diaz. And that was high praise. I didn't take that as a slight on Yandy and Caminero, but I took that as how highly John Schneider thinks of Jonathan Aranda. And, yeah, very steady and just like a nice, you know, he can hit the homers. Mm-hmm. But you look now, he's leading the American League in RBI. So he is putting the barrel on the ball a lot of times and putting it in places where it's getting to grass.
2: Yeah. Mark, really good of you to join us, man. Thanks. Terrific insight as always.
1: Yeah, you're the best, buddy. Thanks for coming on.
0: All right, guys. Take care.
1: See you, Mark.
2: That is Mark Topkin. Does a terrific job.
3: He does.
2: The Rays for the TB Times. And so there you go. Yeah, I was funny because a couple of camera shots of the Trop, I did think there were two different colors to the panels, and I didn't know if that was like intentional or.
1: I never noticed that. It does look brighter. That's the one thing, and I think that has something to do with there's only one level or one.
2: But it'll be interesting. I think we're going to have Dan. I think we'll get somebody. I'll ask one of the TV guys that. Is it in fact brighter? Is it noticeably brighter?
1: Lars coming in here later. He's played in there a bazillion times.
2: Yeah, and he would have seen it on TV.
1: There you go, Jeff.
2: We'll ask him.
1: Watching the game we were watching.
2: Yeah, the 5-1 loss.
3: There it is.
2: So there you go. So
1: that's it.
2: Maybe we jumped the gun in the Rays a little bit because they played AL Central.
1: They played the Jays last night. They looked pretty good. I mean, you know, it's not their fault. You know, it's kind of what we were expecting from the Jays.
2: That's a great point.
1: Hey,
2: if I had said to you, there you go. Now you walked into it. If I'd said to you, hey, on May 5th, the Jays are playing the Rays. The Rays are 16-19 and the Jays are 22-12. You would have said,
1: about right. That's what we were.
2: I could see that.
1: Now you're cooking with gravy.
2: Well, I don't know about cooking
1: with
2: gravy.
1: Second place behind the big bad Yankees? Absolutely. Yeah, look, this is, you know, it's kind of what you play sort of above your competition sometimes. Sometimes you go in and you see teams and you want to feast on them and get a little healthy, get some confidence. It's kind of what the Jays are going through, where they didn't, and now they're trying to play catch up in all parts of their game, which is not the easiest thing to do, especially against teams that are playing well, pitching well, catching the ball, hitting homers.
2: Like, you're facing Drew Rasmussen and Shane McClanahan in the next two starts.
1: And dudes in the middle of the order are raking.
2: Yeah.
1: You know, Ronda's got 28 stakes, dude. That's a lot of stake. I mean, that's almost a stake a game.
2: Yeah.
1: Like, you got some dudes doing some things. So, yeah, I mean, it's, you know, it's not the lineup's fault that who they're facing is. You just got to go out there and get healthy. You know, getting healthy just prepares you for good teams. That's all that does. Mm-hmm. And good pitching.
2: We're going to be joined by David Popkins, the Jays hitting coach, at 3 o'clock. Kevin Pillar, you heard Kevin Barker mention him. Kevin Pillar will join us at 3:30, and we have Jays tickets to give away as well to see the Jays and Angels. So all of that ahead as well. Baseball tonight, 6:40 first pitch. Kevin Gausman against Drew Rasmussen. A reminder, tomorrow's game is a 1:10 first pitch. No Blair and Barker. We'll be doing the post-game show, Blue Jays Talk, following the game on radio only. So there you go for your planning.
1: You coming to work?
2: Tomorrow?
1: Yeah.
2: I'll probably watch it from home.
3: I'm with you. You coming to work?
1: Not a chance.

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0: Traffic was fine today.
1: I ran out of people to call to help me, too. I didn't know anybody else.
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2: We are your home of the Canucks.
3: 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He scores! 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And it's 3-0 Canucks.
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2: All right, welcome back to Blair and Barker, brought to you by Capital One. Capital One giving Canadians credit for 30 years. We will be joined by David Popkins, the Blue Jays hitting coach, at 3 o'clock. Kevin Pillar, Blue Jays Central analyst, joins us at 3:30 in studio. I have anything I have to do here? Oh, yeah. Oh, yeah. I got tickets to give away.
3: Yeah.
2: I got to give tickets
3: away. This is a tough one.
2: I got it, but I got it. You were impressed. I
3: took you. You cheated.
2: How did I cheat?
3: I saw you on your phone.
2: I didn't cheat.
4: You cheated.
2: I didn't cheat.
3: You hit it on your computer. I saw you. You looked up the 2008 roster.
2: Don't tell. I did not.
3: That's what you did.
2: I
3: yes,
2: did not.
3: You did, too.
2: No, I didn't.
4: Cheated.
3: Well,
2: I did not cheat.
3: Jeff, I've known you forever. I know when you cheat. Okay? You always get, like, real quiet and like, got a sneaky look on their face, and I see your thumb moving behind your computer. Cheater. But you did get it right. I would have never gotten this.
2: We've been giving you the chance to win Blue Jays tickets all season long here in Blair and Barker, and we'll likely continue to do so.
3: If they let us.
2: If they let us. All you have to do is text the correct answer to our daily baseball trivia question to 590-590. Standard message and data rates may apply. God. Our last question and answer was, he played for only two teams in his MLB career, the Blue Jays and Angels. His best season was as a member of the Angels when he started 30 games and won 18 of them. His final season with the Blue Jays was his most successful one in Toronto. He was a mainstay in the team's rotation on the Carlos Tosca-managed Blue Jays. The answer was Kelvin Escobar. Today's question is to win tickets to see the Jays and Angels on May 9th at the Rogers Centre. Get a chance to see John Gibbons, bench man.
3: Yeah.
2: Bench coach.
3: Who wouldn't want to see him?
2: He's a two-time World Series champion and has also been named World Series MVP. He has played for several big-name managers in the majors, notably Mike Socha, Tony La Russa, and Cito Gaston.
3: Wow.
2: He only signed a one-year deal with the Blue Jays and played in 76 games with the organization. Again, and don't cheat on this, again, he's a two-time World Series champion and has also been named World Series MVP. He has played for several big-name managers in the majors, notably Mike Socha, Tony La Russa, and Cito Gaston. He only signed a one-year deal with the Blue Jays and played in 76 games with the organization. You can text the answer to 590-590 for your shot to win. 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
3: Good one, Jeff.
2: I didn't cheat to get this one, but
3: you're such a cheater.
2: I did not.
3: And you're lying. In the same day. Do what you have to do to get free tickets. If that's called cheating, well, you know, you look up the roster real quick.
2: I did not look up the roster.
3: You did.
2: I covered this team. My memory's not that bad.
3: That it is.
2: No, it isn't. I covered this team. My memory's not that bad. Kevin Gausman against Drew Rasmussen tonight.
3: Yeah. Pray you're not right-handed facing Drew. That's basically where they're at with that. I mean, is a couple of fastballs and that sweeper away. Again, Vladdy, you know, Okamoto, I would pick a side. You know, Oak kind of likes both now. You know, don't mind the ball away. Just get it up. That's all. That sweeper. But I wouldn't think you'd want to try and make a living off trying to cover both sides. You just can't do that. But if you're going to look in, you got to force him on the plate. That's the thing, right? You noticed last night is that's how the Rays get you out consistently. They let you get yourself out. They'll get enough called strikes in to get you to start expanding and following them around that ball closer to you if you're a right-handed hitter. And when you do that, then all of a sudden they start pulling the string with the changeup. And if they can throw something that's spinning, right, that starts sort of in the same plane as those heaters. And they do it with velocity, which is not the easiest thing to do. So you got to be real good at what you're trying to do and what you want to swing at.
2: Speaking of

0: velocity. And I don't know, maybe I should let you reach out to Pete to see about this. But it was interesting hearing Eric Lauer's comments after the game. I think he sat like 90, just under 91 miles an hour last night. And he talked about planning on throwing a velo bullpen this week, which I gather is just specifically go into the bullpen and try to find how to, you know, find another mile an hour or whatever. Have you heard of that before?
1: No. I'll do some asking.
0: Yeah, I'm not saying it to be smart. I mean, he said basically it sounds very much like break it down to ground zero, try to find a little extra velo. Probably not in every pitch, but every now and then be able to get it up a little more. I don't know. I found it interesting.
1: Yeah. I think it's a little tighter delivery. I think it's a little bit better extension. I think the grip is, you know, kind of where you're holding your finger the tightest, that kind of thing. I think all those three things will add up to effortless velocity. Now, he's talking more, you'd rather see the 92s than the 90s, right?
0: I think that's
1: what he was kind of in the middle last night. You know, there was more. I even see some 89s in there.
0: Seen the second inning ticked up.
1: Yeah, I mean, it's kind of the more you do it, the better off you are. You know, the harder you're going to throw it, that kind of thing. Yeah, I've never heard that. You know, it's to each his own. It's like Okamoto making mechanical adjustments at the plate. Sometimes you have to do things. You have to go out there and search and claw and fight for 1 mile per hour.
0: Speaking of Okamoto, I thought this was really interesting. Hazel last night talking about Lou Iannotti, one of their hitting coaches,
1: yeah,
0: and him mentioning how, and it was obviously a conversation about Okamoto, but him mentioning how Japanese pitchers tended to be more methodical than major league pitchers. You see more deliveries, you see faster delivery. It's a different world. And he talked about how styles and pace, that's something that Okamoto, you know, had to get used to. And it just kind of reinforced how much was put on this guy's plate or how much he put on his own plate by coming over here. And I found that really interesting. And then I'm thinking, of course, of all the Japanese pitchers we've seen. And yes, they are. I mean, we've all seen the little pause.
1: Like Yamamoto.
0: Yamamoto.
1: Yeah, in the World Series, right, where
0: very
1: he goes back.
0: Methodical, right?
1: Absolutely. You got a little time to sort of get everything started, get the foot down athletically, right, you know, to be able to throw the barrel at the baseball, that kind of thing, that little adjustment. It does look like the parts have been cleaned up. We'll ask David about just sort of what's went into that. And for me, what's so impressive about that is how quickly he got results after the change. That's the hardest part. It's like one day in Milwaukee, 3 days later, he's hitting homers to the moon.
0: Yeah.
1: Moving around the batter's box a half an inch is kind of a big deal. Moving around 6 or 7 inches and then kind of flirting with, you know, scooting closer to the plate, added back away from the pitcher, those are big moves. And then kind of how he lands too, like there's a lot of thought went into just sort of how he can combat one side of the plate and try and get balls in the air and get a little lean back, get the barrel above the head. I talk about that with Vladdy all the time. And I have had conversations, you know, kind of around Vladdy too with, you know, what Okamoto's going through about how quickly, if you notice, the quicker the pitcher is on the mound that releases the baseball, the later Vladdy is.
0: Mm-hmm.
1: Like you get a guy that's like real quick to the plate, say a 1-3 or less. You see a few more ground balls, a little bit more playing catch up. It's that kind of thing, right? It's that adjustment where I got to compare. It's not always the velocity out of the hand. It's how quickly he releases the baseball is what I got to try and combat. If I can get as athletic as I possibly can, just to allow everything to go in a positive direction towards the baseball, I'll be fine because I'm super uber talented. But if I'm playing catch up all the time with my lower half, what does my upper half do? It plays catch up along with that. And then your barrel drags and it plays catch up. And what does your barrel not do? Which is what they want to do all the time. It stays, goes in and out of the zone. Who's that look like? Instead of getting in the zone and staying in the zone. Mm-hmm. Who did that look like in the playoffs? You know, it's almost like that take your pitcher thing. I was always taught that. Cecil Cooper used to always tell me in batting practice, it's not how you start your swing, it's how you finish it. Take your pitcher. It just means it's effortless. You can stand there forever. You kind of look like a statue, right? You want to get it up above your head. Basically, you're hitting it and throwing it in the air. It's that kind of thing. So you just got to have timing to do all that. And that, what's the pitcher's job? Pete Walker talks about that all the time, is
0: Disrupt the time.

0: Absolutely. It's like holding on base runners.
1: Yeah.
0: Like you want to do little different things to just kind of disrupt what they're trying to do timing wise. And it is really amazing how quick he made the adjustment, meaning Okamoto. And all of a sudden he's going out 2 or 3 days later and just destroying baseballs. And just tell you, I think what kind of hitter he is, how smart he is, and how willing he is to buy into something new. Not the easiest thing to do, Jeff. You know, we're pretty stubborn baseball players. You know, we get sold on something. You know, he could have very easily said, I got paid 60 large to come over here because I was doing it one way. I'll figure it out sooner or later. And it would have festered and, you know, you would have been coming on here going, man, really? It's what we paid for? Thank
2: you. I mean, already getting enough.
0: You know, you would
2: have. Well, yeah. And I, you know, again, as I said, I didn't like what I was seeing at the time. I thought it was having a negative impact on the team. But, I mean, that's all. But clearly we're seeing now a guy who is, the most dependable hitter in that lineup right now.
0: Most predictable.
2: Most predictable.
0: You want him up to in the biggest spot.
2: So, if Addison Barger comes back as we expect at some point in the next 3 days.
0: Yeah.
2: It's going to create a situation where the Jays are going to have to send somebody down. Now, Lenin Sosa doesn't have options left.
0: Mm-hmm.
2: Dave Schneider has options left.
0: Yeah.
2: Of course, Yohendrick Pinango has options left, but he also seems to get on base every time I watch him.
0: Three hits yesterday. Yeah,
2: three hits yesterday. I think he's hitting almost 500 with small sample size.
0: Wow.
2: The point is, the managers used him in the leadoff spot twice.
0: Yeah, 2 days in a row.
2: 2 days in a row. The managers hit him second, I believe, on an occasion. I could be wrong. But he's used him in the leadoff spot twice. Clearly, they like what he's given them. Is there any way, I understand there's a whole lefty-righty thing at work here. I get all that.
0: Mm.
2: If you're the Jays, mm-hmm. what are you thinking when Addison Barger comes back?
0: Okay, well, yeah, say that's Thursday. How many more games till Thursday?
2: What is today? Two and then an off day.
0: Today,
2: Wednesday, and an off day.
0: So you could be 16-21. You could be that.
2: Potentially.
0: If you're 16-21 on an off day, you're not making your roster out thinking, I'm taking the hottest 26 guys I have.
2: I almost have to.
0: If Davis Schneider is not rolling off your tongue
2: now, okay.
0: saying that.
2: If I do that, and I understand he's only, like, he was 1 for 27. He's 1 for 27 or something like that. What are my right-handed options off the bench? Miles Straw.
0: He's been doing a good job.
2: Right. But, I've got switch hitting catchers. I got Miles Straw. I'm drawing a blank in somebody else. Who's my other? Like, I'm trying to wonder.
0: Valenzuela's a Sosa. I think he's one of the guys that could probably take David Schneider's role. Coming off the bench as a righty, like you could have. Again, I'm not saying that's who it's going to be, but I would.
2: I'm trying to run through the whole thing.
0: I would think it would come down to options and what your record is at the time you have to make a decision. That's the thing, too, right?
2: Yeah. Yeah. So you've got I'm just looking here. I'm thinking so. Yeah, Sosa would be a right-handed bat, and again, he's kind of got. He fills that role. Pinango can play the outfield. Yeah. Sosa can play second base where you can play first base as well if you want.
0: And I would think also, too, going forward, the schedule of the starter that they have, is he lefty or righty? How many lefties do they have? How many lefties do they have coming out of the pen?
2: Yeah.
0: Do I really need a right-handed bench off the bat? It's that kind of thing. You know, when Addison Barger gets back and George Springer's leading off most of the time. I mean, I'm sure he'll have a couple of days off because the dude's got a broken big toe. You know, who fills in the blank? And can Pinango sit over there for 2 or 3 days, come off the bench and look the way he's been looking the last couple of days? I don't know the answer to that. That's something they'll have to figure out, and I'm sure they'll weigh through it. But I'm going to tell you this right now. I'm taking the hottest dudes.
2: For me last year doesn't matter.
0: Not right now. I'll be 16-21. You think John cares about what they did last year when they're 16-21? I mean, if they were I'm not saying they're going to be, because I think they're going to win at least one of the next two games. But say they were, Now all of a sudden, what are you? You're 8.5 back of the second place race.
2: Yeah.
0: Yeah, but buddy, it ain't early anymore. All of a sudden now you're going to have to take some guys that and make your roster look a certain way just because of what your record says you are. And for me, you're playing the hottest hand. You're playing guys and keeping guys on your roster that you think when you put them in the game in a certain situation that they can fight and claw and compete and give you a quality at bat. Now, it don't have to be a successful at bat all the time, but you got to fight and claw. You got to give yourself a chance. And right now, realistically, tell yourself, not everybody loves Davis. And we're not talking about that side of it. Is he competing?
2: I'd rather have Lenin Sosa.
0: Me too. I think he can use a little bit more of the entire field. That way, if you had to keep another lefty other than Davis Schneider, then you do what you have to do. But for me, I would assume it would have to do an accumulation of a bunch of all that stuff. What your record is, who you're getting back.
2: That's an interesting point about Pinyango too. When George gets back, how do you use him?
0: Yeah.
2: And do you've made the point often, and it is true. The hardest thing to do is sit in the bench for 3 days and then come off. Now, John does a good, that's a little exaggeration. John does a really good job, basically, of ensuring dudes aren't sitting on the bench for 3 days. And if Pinyango is here, John will get him in the lineup. But I am with you. I watch his at-bats, and he seems, I don't know if it was Joe used this word. He seems to swing with intent a lot of the time.
0: I think that's a decent way to say it. I think because of the way his barrel is in the zone, he has a chance to put the ball in play with authority every time he swings at a pitch.
2: That's probably a better way to
0: put it. That's just me. From afar, it's been a small sample size of the way you look. But, sometimes at the big leagues, everything can speed up on you. You're trying too hard. You want to stay in the big leagues. You know who's coming back. He's a human being. Everybody knows that. If they say otherwise, they're lying to you. I've been there a bazillion times. I know how it is. So, and for him just to go up and look the way he looks offensively and have the at-bats he's having, and he's leading off. John's doing that because he don't really have anybody else, and he's trying to get people on for Okamoto, which makes perfect sense, and it's actually worked a couple of times, which is exactly the way John wants it.
2: But all you can do if you're, Pinyango is take advantage of the opportunity. Now, then Nathan Lucas is on the way back, and at that point, I think maybe it's kind of like
0: having a really good spring training and not making the team. That almost tells the manager that you might be the first guy called up. It's that kind of thing, right? You can sort of set yourself up for down the road because, there's some guys with the Jays that are a little older. You would expect injuries, I think. It's just kind of the theme this year in 2026. You leave a good impression, which he has on his coaching staff and the front office.
2: Well, the other thing, too, is we talk about him. There's a lot of eyes watching you when you're in the majors, and you never know. Somebody else is watching that swing, and they may go,
0: But losing would make you do weird things that you normally wouldn't do, right? I mean, it's not because you want to get rid of somebody and leave somebody up here. It's because your team stinks.
2: Is it almost harder?
0: Right now. And I say that with all due respect.
2: If you're Davis Schneider, is it almost harder to get optioned than it is? No, that doesn't make sense. I was going to say it's almost harder to get option than it is DFA.
0: Yeah, I'm not. DFA means we're not even saying that's going to happen, but it just seems like that would be the name when everybody comes back.
2: He's shown in the past. I mean, he went down last year and he came back and contributed.
0: Everybody gets sent down. Well, mostly everybody except Vladdy. Everybody gets sent down. It's part of life. It's part of
2: Got to be hard, though, after you've been to World Series.
0: I'm not saying.
2: Well, we don't know.
0: I say this with all due respect. He survived things that most baseball players wouldn't.
2: That's fair.
0: I mean, he's had some major slumps.
2: That's fair.
0: Major slump, which is fine. I mean, he's made a lasting impression on his organization. His organization thinks very highly of him, which is fine. But there's not a ton of players that could make it through some of the slumps that he's been through. And for him to be going through it again and again, defensively, he's good, right? Clubhouse thing, everybody drools over that. He's really great at it. He's a great dude. You just want to walk up and give him a hug and talk to him because he's that good of a dude. But when you're losing and the expectations around you, and now there's a team in front of you that nobody in their right mind, that includes the Jays, that thought that the Rays were going to be this good and winning this many baseball games. Now,

0: be different in 2 months, but right now, you're 6.5 back of the Rays. Not the Yankees, the Rays.
1: 6:40 will be the first pitch tonight as Kevin Gausman takes on Drew Rasmussen live from the Trop. When we come back, David Popkins, the hitting coach of the Blue Jays, joins us. 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
4: The Jays split a four-game set in Minnesota against the Twins over the weekend. It was a solid series for Toronto. They took games 2 and 3, starting with a 7-3 win on Friday. Patrick Corbin got the start and the win. He continues to be a steady presence in the rotation since the Jays picked him up in free agency. Kazuma Okamoto's bat also stayed hot over the weekend. He had 2 home runs in that Friday win and then added another on Saturday as the Jays won that game 11-4, thanks in very large part to an 8-run eighth inning. They did drop yesterday's game, though, by a score of 4-3, despite a 9th inning push as Okamoto hit another home run. He's now up to 9 on the season, with 4 in the last 3 games. We'll see if he can keep that going. The Jays now heading to Tampa Bay as they start a series against the Rays. First pitch just after 3:30. I've been Josh Elliott Wolf, and this has been your Blue Jays Report.
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0: Sportsnet 650. It's Jamie Dodd and my co-host Thomas Drance. Drance, of course, covers the Canucks for The Athletic as well. 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This hour of the show is presented by Waffle House Diner. 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Big show on a big day here for the Canucks. Of course, it is draft lottery day, which we'll talk about at some point. I want to do a real draft lottery, by the way, on the show. Not like these other shows that are so lazy and they just go to Tankathon or whatever and press the button. We're going to draw. We're going to draw the random numbers. I've got the combinations. We're going to go through the whole process so we get a feel for how it's going to go later today. We'll do that at some point. Yannick Hansen's going to join us. Kevin Woodley's going to join us as well. And Drance, what a 24 hours it's been. What a 24 hours. Like, just in the last 5 hours or so, the amount of reporting and developments and whatever you want to call it around the Canucks GM search has been dizzying.
1: Yeah, so I basically repackaged for the notebook at The Athletic what we talked about on the show yesterday, but with a little bit more analysis, because the more I looked at Dorian's record in Ottawa, the more terrified I was. And to be totally honest with you also, Jamie, I felt like I'd gone a little bit too far with my rant yesterday.
0: Yeah.
1: I was like, you know what?
0: Should I dial it back? I might have to ask this guy questions at a press conference this week.
1: Yeah, I was like, goof was a little too much. That's not nice.
0: You know what?
1: Goof
0: was the one that stuck out to me too. It's like,
1: I know that was
0: goof
1: fair.
0: Is a cutting insult.
1: I do want to walk it back. I feel a bit bad about it. I'm not gonna lie.
0: I once got into an argument when I was coaching my kids' t-ball team, and not with another coach, but like some city organization had like thought they had booked the field for another event that day, and they were like,

0: shooed them away. And I was like, you know what? You're probably right about that. I probably got a little over my skis there.
1: I live on the edge. I'm trying to tap into my passion and emotion when doing the show. And I would say I lost control of my instrument just a little bit.
0: Fair.
1: You know, like that. Genuinely, I want to walk it back because I did think it was impolite when I watched the video back. And you know what? I will say, I think your reaction to the comment probably made me feel the worst about it. I was whoa, I went too far for Jamie.
0: That's funny because I haven't watched. I'll have to go back and watch because I was like, whoa, goof. Yeah. Wow, all right.
1: You visibly react. So that was a little too much. And you know, genuinely, I apologize to Pierre Dorian because I actually do regret it. But that said, I would be terrified if he were the next general manager, the 13th Correct. General manager in Vancouver Canucks history. I'd be so terrified of the prospect that I'm beginning to question the entire process, a process that I've mostly been pretty positive about to this point. You know, like, for example, the notion being reported by Rick Dhaliwal today that the club's dead set on experience as a key attribute for the next Canucks general manager. Like, Dorian is a career scout. Alvin, career scout. Benning, career scout. Like, if you're looking at Alvin, who, by the way, was sort of a general manager with a limited portfolio, given that he was working under Jim Rutherford. If you're looking at the commonality between those three and you're saying, or if you're looking at the commonality between Benning and Alvin and saying inexperienced, that was the problem. They weren't experienced enough. I think the problem was that they weren't trained executives. You know, like, they weren't executives. They didn't have executive skills, right? And Dorian has that commonality with those two, even if he does have experience. Like, that's the issue, is the lack of strategic thinking, the lack of leadership, the lack of front-facing salesmanship. Like, that stuff's executive skills. That's what you should be looking for, an executive. And honestly, now, and we'll get into this. Have we even opened the whiteboard?
0: No, we have not.
1: Okay, well, just let me finish this rant, then we'll open the whiteboard. But the way that this has played out with Dhaliwal reporting, for example, that, like, the pressure is being felt, and now you're getting Gary Mason clarifying the situation and on and on. No. Pierre Dorian's just one of the final. He's not even the front runner. What do you mean? He's not even the front runner, right? Like, it's like, all of this actually begs the question to me, like, if you're so intent on finding an experienced hand, why are you not hiring a president of hockey operations first to hire a general manager? Like, honestly, this episode has even got me taking a step back and questioning my own assumptions about this entire process and just saying, wait, are they maybe putting the cart before the horse once again?
0: Like, what's going on here? What exactly is going on here?
1: Yes. Right. Like, especially if experience is, like, you know, it's one thing if you're looking at a Ryan Johnson and an Evan Gold, and Rutherford's going to stick around and at least mentor through this, you know, critical draft season and July 1, and then in the summer he's going to make a decision on his future, and maybe he takes a step back, but he's still around. It's like, okay, then, you know, it makes sense. But if experience is, like, number one, the number one thing we want is experience, it's like, well, why aren't you hiring a president of hockey operations to replace Jim Rutherford and then hire a GM who's sharp and can execute and can be mentored? Like, because then sort of the Ryan Johnson question, like, will ownership accept Ryan Johnson? It's like, then that's not as much of a question, right? Then, you know, poaching a guy like Evan Gold, you don't worry about the inexperience because you've got someone on top to be the mentor and sort of the where the buck stops guy. Like, the whole last 48 hours, I think, has posed some really difficult questions, and it'll be fascinating when the Canucks make someone available at 4:45 today. They haven't told us who, by the way.
0: No. Nope.
1: Might just be the Twins.
0: Yeah.
1: Right? Could
0: be Todd Harvey, right? Draft-related. Could be Rutherford. We'll see.
1: I doubt Todd Harvey's in town. Todd Harvey's in Europe,
0: fair.
1: I'm sure.
0: Fair.
1: I mean, the U18s are just wrapping up. The World Championships are coming. He's going to be there. So, like, if Todd Harvey's in Vancouver, he's had a pretty hectic travel schedule. I mean, like, we'll see. There's some really tough questions, I think, stemming from the Dorian reports and some of the reporting today. And maybe it's the market just getting over its skis about a bunch of stuff like I did yesterday. But you know, I'll tell you this. My information yesterday and this morning, airtight. Like,
0: yeah,
1: I 1,000% stand behind it.
0: And you're specifically referring to that he was a serious candidate, or was and possibly is a serious candidate.
1: Strong possibility.
0: Yeah.
1: That he was going to be the Canucks' next general manager as of Monday morning. Like, that is 100%. I stand behind that. Now, strong possibility does suggest that it wasn't done. I never thought it was done.
0: Yes.
1: And I was also reporting that I wasn't expecting anything earlier this week, and I still believe that too. So I don't think decisions had been made, but the idea that he was never the front runner, you know, and I'm sure that that's going to be, if the organization is feeling the pressure locally and you know, changing gears here, I'm sure there's going to be some commentary that the reporting on this was overcooked. But I'm telling you, like, earlier this week, there was a strong possibility seen within the league that he was, you know, if not a front runner, very strong possibility that he was going to be the 13th general manager of the Vancouver.
0: Okay, let's walk through this a little bit in order here. And to do that, we will open the whiteboard.
2: All right, now, fellas, hey, let's focus up, huh?
0: It is your daily deep dive into what's up with the Canucks for today, May 5th, Cinco de Mayo, and also Draft Lottery Day. And the headline is, yeah, the Pierre Dorion story is not going away, at least not yet. And as I said, let's kind of walk through, because we talked about it on the show yesterday. There was the initial report from Darren Dreger on the weekend. You backed it up with your information that you just referenced. This morning on Halford and Brough, Greg Wyshynski from ESPN said, which I think was the most frank assessment we've got of it so far, that he thought it was going to happen. He's like, yeah, I think it's trending in that direction. Now, that might be reacting to similar things as you're hearing and just phrased in a slightly stronger way. It's not necessarily that he was hearing different information, but I think the way it was phrased by Wish was the strongest indication that it could happen and that maybe fans should be prepared for it to happen yet. And as a result, and that was, I think he went on Halford and Brough at 6:30 this morning, so just shy of 6 hours ago. As a result, that really stirred up the hornet's nest here in Vancouver. And there has been just this overwhelming, for people who aren't, you know, online all the time or engaged in fan forums or whatever it is, an overwhelming negative backlash. And, you know, Drance, we're getting towards the end of, this is our fifth year doing Canucks Talk, right? And think about all the things that have transpired around this team in that time, right? Like multiple GMs fired, multiple coaches fired, jerseys on the ice, two captains traded. They made Bruce Boudreaux cry on national TV. The rift, right? Just wild press conferences, Gary Mason articles, right? That are like, holy cow, these guys can't get along. Like, just think about it. Like, just go literally. We've seen some stuff. And usually,
1: yeah.
0: Usually, no matter how wild the situation is that's playing out and how mad fans are and how mad we are, you get the, well, this looks bad, but let's see how it plays out takes, right? Like that is always kind of there as a baseline of fans. And I'm not even saying this pejoratively. I get it. They just want to be optimistic. They just want to hope. And that's kind of the fallback position. Like, sure, it looks bad, but hey, let's just wait and see where it goes. I'm not seeing even that now. Like, nobody is lining up even to make the most half-hearted, wishy-washy, wait-and-see defense of the potential of hiring Pierre Dorion. This is the angriest, most united I have ever seen the fan base, certainly in the time that we've been doing the show, but even going back to my time purely following the team as a fan. Like, this is... Yeah, go ahead.
1: So there's a really unique factor here, right? So when you look at Dorion's track record in Ottawa and what transpired during his leadership tenure, you sort of have team pushes in on non-elite core group,
0: mm-hmm.
1: right? Has some playoff success. However, non-elite core group ends up being incredibly toxic and dysfunctional.

0: functional in the locker room, forcing them to trade a franchise icon puck moving defenseman. After which the rebuild happens, right? And while the club identifies some star level contributors at the top of the draft, they also are congenitally impatient about trying to make the playoffs and patching it over with poor evaluations of depth players that cost them significant futures on the way. And then they sort of emerge as this team that doesn't have enough talent, right, to sort of get over the hump because they tried to shortcut the rebuilds consistently, which fans in Ottawa bought into every summer only to be severely disappointed by the time it got to December. Like, you know, they weren't even in the mix late. Like, yeah. It was immediately clear that they hadn't got it right. Basically, in reverse, Pierre Dorion speed ran the last decade of Vancouver Canucks history. So fans have like seen his tenure in slow motion unfold across the last decade. So a lot of the fans that are, you know, inclined to take the wait and see optimistic approach are like exhausted from having defended this across the last 10 years. They're like, no, like I can't even.
1: No.
0: Right. And that's, I think, where that, like, that's, I think the issue is Dorion's kind of seen the Canucks movie as the figurehead of the team that went through it in reverse over the same time frame. Well, over a shorter time frame. He speed ran it. He literally did the Canucks last decade in 6 years. So, I mean, we'll see where this goes. Gary Mason's clarifying comment says five. That's the first time I've seen a number on the short list, which is how you know that people like the Canucks are like, hey, five. Finally, like this list, let's get this out there. Let's
1: five, and only one of them is Pierre Dorion.
0: And RJ's still on the list, by the way. RJ's still on the list.
1: Yeah.
0: So yeah, I mean, look, we'll see where this goes. Let's all take a beat. I suspect that the fan base has been heard, and at the very least, the fact that Dorion would come with this sort of baggage, this sort of instinctive mistrust from the Vancouver Canucks' customers will now be factored into the decision making, right? I mean, that's now baked in, and we'll sort of see where this goes from

0: here. But yeah, that's where we land.
1: And I just want to say again, I don't think this is what's happened necessarily, but if this was 12-dimensional chess to generate support for another candidate to be hired, I mean, this is a home run, right? Like, you could not have done it better. Imagine, like, if they announced, if there's a tweet right now, the Canucks are proud to announce Ryan Johnson as the next general manager. Like, there's going to be parties in the street, Trance. Like, are you kidding me? People will be like, it would be like the parade down Fifth Avenue at the end of World War II in New York. People just kissing in the streets. People overjoyed, ticker tape parade if they hire Ryan Johnson right now because of this. So again, I'm not saying that's what was happening, but that's where we're going.
0: Speaking of groups of people who'd seen some stuff.
1: Yeah.
0: The Golden Generation and Vancouver Canucks fans the past decade.
1: Exactly.
0: Exactly the same.
1: Okay, so let's round up some of the reporting around this. And this is all kind of post-Wyshynski on Halbro saying that he thought it was trending in that direction and that Pierre Dorion was going to get the job. And a lot of this falls into the walking it back camp, or at least, well, some of it does certainly. So first, earlier today, Irfan Ghaffar tweets, "There's nothing imminent on the Canucks GM search. They have met with Pierre Dorion a few times, as they have with other candidates, but no decision has been made yet at all. Still are going through the interview process." Rick Dhaliwal on his show says Pierre Dorion is, quote, one of the leading candidates, but he hasn't been hired. Other top candidates have not been told they're out. The process is ongoing. Nothing is imminent. Ryan Johnson is still in the mix. Now, I also have to note, and this was pretty funny, Rick Dhaliwal, like, left the show mid-segment to take a phone call about the Canucks GM search, came back and reported that the Canucks are concerned about the overwhelming backlash to the idea of hiring Pierre Dorion. And I know, like, I've seen on social media, Canucks fans are, like, organizing email writing and phone calling campaigns to the Canucks about it. So maybe they've heard that way. Maybe they're just monitoring social media. But whatever the case is, they are aware and concerned about the backlash. And then a couple of comments from Gary Mason, as you mentioned. First, quote tweeting you in your piece about Pierre Dorion's track record, calls it a truly bewildering decision, which is a great turn of phrase from Gary Mason, which I really enjoyed. And then just before our show started, he had this tweet: "Update, the Canucks have narrowed their GM search down to 5 good candidates," which then he immediately contradicts by saying Dorion is one. But he says Dorion is one, but would it be wrong to characterize him in any way as a front runner? Ryan Johnson still in the mix as well. And finally, I'll just wrap up with an IRF tweet kind of concurring with Gary Mason there. He says, "Like we've said all along, thorough process, not going to rush this and still have interviews to do. Narrowing it down to a short list of people they still want to interview again as part of it. No timeline on hiring a GM." There is at least a possibility that, like, the Canucks online fan segment prevented Pierre Dorion from being the next GM by reacting so vociferously against the idea.
0: I think the question is more, did this get out for a purpose?
1: Yes.
0: Right? And, because I don't think there's any question that this reaction will have been part of the story by the time we get there. Now, that said, I'll learn more about this, I'm sure, over the course of the next week. So stay tuned, because I'll try and get more.
1: And
0: but my gut would be that the organization will at no point admit that the fan reaction in any way influenced things.
1: Well, and I get that.
0: My gut would be that it did.
1: Yeah. I mean, how could it not? You're already at in this, like, perilous moment from a business point, right? Where you're like, I hope people will keep buying season tickets. And look, could that be eased a little bit if you win the first overall pick? Sure. But, like, if you finish in the most likely spot and pick third, and then on Thursday hire Pierre Dorion, how do you think your season ticket sales are going to go going into next year? Not well. So, like, it absolutely has to be part of the decision.
0: I don't think that the reaction would have been this significant either if not for what happened in Toronto yesterday. I think fans are drawing a straight line from Chayka to Pierre Dorion. I don't think they're wrong to. And I think there's just an overall, like, what are we doing? What are we doing? Seriously, someone tell us. What are we doing? Like, there's so many smart people that have been part of this process. I can list you 5 to 6 names that weren't part of this process that I think are incredibly bright and probably should have been, especially if you've gotten to the point where Pierre Dorion is one of the final 5 candidates. what are we doing here? Like,

0: really, really NHL. There's no one possible that you can identify to run teams in the largest English-speaking markets in Canada, except for general managers who had objectively unsuccessful 6 or 7 year runs in some of the smallest markets in the NHL, while also managing their teams in such a way that through acts of malfeasance, the result of either willfully breaking the rules or being ignorant of the status, contract status of one of your players, caused your team to forfeit draft picks. You can't find anyone but those guys.
1: No.
0: Like, that is, I think that's perplexing to people. I honestly think for hockey fans in Toronto and Vancouver, you know, I think for hockey fans just observing neutrally, it's just like, we've seen bad ideas. We've seen bad general managers. And the idea that this is the best that these multi-billion dollar organizations that we invest so much care and meaning into, that this is the best that they can do, that the Canucks could go through sort of this quote unquote thorough process and emerge on the other side of it, this bereft of ideas. I think that honestly offends people's like basic sense of fairness, propriety, yes, how things should work. And so I actually think there's a larger league-wide story here about whether or not hockey's doing a good enough job developing executive leaders. It's not, right? And I think that dawning awareness of this fact is at least part of what we've seen play out in Vancouver with the fan reaction across the last 6 hours.
1: Yeah. And I think it's a good point. The other thing for me, and you alluded to this off the top, right, where it really makes you question the whole process. And I think that's fair from a questioning the judgment of the decision makers point of view, obviously, but also, and I keep coming back to, as you said, was this leaked for a purpose, right? And what, like, is there more going on under the water, right? Is what we can see of the search, the kind of the duck being calm on the surface, and then is there some frantic leg kicking under the water that could manifest in power struggles, you know, position, whatever it is. I don't know. I'm all just speculating, but it's just really hard for me to wrap my head around. I said this on the show yesterday, getting a group together, getting a panel of stakeholders in the Canucks organization together, and them collaboratively and by consensus coming up with Pierre Dorion as a finalist. Like, it almost, and maybe I'm just coping, but it almost feels like it has to be a part of some larger scheme for it to make sense. And we'll see. I'm sure we'll get reporting around this as this process plays out, and maybe once it finishes, but it is the kind of thing that really makes you question the process on a number of different levels. All right, we don't have time to talk draft lottery right now. That's coming up at 4.
0: Which is funny,
1: that's
0: because
1: like a,
0: it's by it's far momentous. The most important thing. Yeah, well, it's like a historic day for the franchise.
1: I don't know. Like, if they, like...
0: It is.
1: I
0: no matter what.
1: I don't think it's more important necessarily than the GM hire. Like, I'd rather them fall to third and hire a really good GM than pick first and screw up the GM hire.
0: Yeah, I don't know. I think I disagree with that.
1: Not
0: at the
1: fair.
0: End of the day, the players on the ice play. Like, you,
1: if,
0: you know...
1: I just
0: you
1: don't... Get, you if, get, it was, get, if it was, like, Celebrini, then I'd disagree with you. You know?
0: Yeah, but, no, McKenna's...
1: He's awesome. Obviously, you don't need to sell me.
0: Celebrini wasn't Celebrini.
1: That's true.
0: At 17, you know what I mean? Like,
1: yeah.
0: McKenna is a high enough caliber of prospect that the opportunity to put him in a Canucks jersey, it's like, okay, now you have 12 years to figure out how to not be, you know, a dysfunctional sideshow.
1: Yeah.
0: like, and, you know, you hire a bad GM, but you get McKenna. It's like, okay, we're going to waste his entry level deal, but we're going to emerge on the other side with some really good talent.
1: Yeah.
0: And you just kind of hope that the franchise can figure it out. No, I think you'd take McKenna and the bad GM 10 times out of 10.
1: All right. And speaking of the draft lottery, you can join Sportsnet 650 today at Shark Club for the ultimate draft lottery party. Canucks Central will be broadcasting live starting at 3 p.m. Will the Canucks make history and win the first overall pick? They've got $5 classic cocktails and more. 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

0: Welcome back to Canucks Talk Sportsnet 650. 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Now joining us on the Able Auctions hotline, he is a presentation of the Metro Ford. He is former Canuck, Yannick Hansen. Yannick, thanks as always for doing this. How are you today?
1: Yeah, my pleasure. I'm excited, to say the least. Whether or not it's an excitement that's going to get disappointed or relieved, we'll get to see.
0: Yeah, because I'm just thinking, I mean, from a player's perspective, I'm guessing you're not paying too much attention to the lottery while you're an active player, right? It's kind of just in the background for you if your team is involved in it.
1: 1 year I did. 1 year.
0: All right.
1: When we could had the opportunity, possibility to draft. Was it Matthews?
0: I think it would have been Matthews, yeah.
1: We were lined up to, if we get third overall there, like it's one of the Finns. Theoretically, you're hoping maybe a Patrick Laine could fall for you or fall to you, kind of thing. And knowing those type of players, like Matthews was obviously a little bit of a longer shot, but like if you get a Patrick Laine, it's somebody who could step in the following year, the right away, and make your team better. But that's the only time where when we've drafted late or not even in the first round, there's no impact. Yeah, might be somebody who comes down the line, but that's not something you really pay attention to.
0: Yeah, you followed it once in 2016 and immediately regretted it as the Canucks dropped to fifth that year. But it is interesting this year, right, because you know, in the year you mentioned, right, it's Austin Matthews, and he had so much hype and, you know, was obviously extremely productive and has had a very good career coming out of that. You look at the last couple of years, and Macklin Celebrini and Matthew Schaefer, neither of them had the hype levels of a Bedard or a McDavid or even an Austin Matthews, but both of them have come in and almost kind of immediately changed how we look at their teams. And I'm not saying Gavin McKenna is going to do that, but you know, even I think it goes to show that winning the lottery in any year is a big deal, and you always at least have a chance that that prospect comes in and kind of immediately lights the world on fire.
1: It adds another element to your depth pool, to your team. It's a player that you're hoping that maybe not right away, but like down the line will make an impact and free impact, so to speak. It's not somebody you have to go out and convince. It's not somebody you go out and overpay. No, it's somebody who's homegrown in quotation here, in the sense that you draft them, you bring them in, and you have a little bit of time. But like, yeah, one is not enough. Unless it might be McDavid, then one might be enough to change the direction here. But he still had Draisaitl as well. So it's like you need more, but it's a start. And that's where the excitement comes from. It's hopefully a prospect who can come in and provide another element in terms of Bouillon, Villander, DPD, these young players, the new generation, if you will, that will form the next nucleus of what's hopefully a Canucks team that are on a different trajectory than we are today. And I understand it's not something that happens after the draft. Like, it is going to take more time, but it's the beginning, so to speak.
2: Yannick, there's a couple other subplots to the draft lottery that I'm going to be watching really closely tonight from a Canucks perspective, and I'm curious to get your thoughts on them. First off, in a world where the Canucks drop to three, or even if they win the second overall pick, if they win the second draw, Caleb Malhotra, right, the son of your former teammate Manny Malhotra, Canucks AHL head coach down in Abbotsford, is going to be heavily considered by Vancouver with one of those picks. Would, from your experience, like, would that in any way influence, or should it in any way influence, whether or not the club names Manny their NHL head coach? Like, the idea of a father-son duo, coach and player in the NHL, how complicated would that be from a player?

0: buyer's perspective?
1: Yeah, from an organization, I'd be a little bit concerned, and I probably wouldn't do it. From their perspective, I would not want it. Manny and Caleb in this point is going to get scrutinized. You risk alienating one part against the other. Let's say Manny gets hard on a couple players or whatever. Now they're going to be sulking, complaining about the coach. At the same time, Caleb is sitting there. Unless Caleb is lights out, he puts up 100 points, he'll have to answer to, is this ice time given to you because of your dad? It's one of those things where it's maybe down the line when he's established, you can do it, kind of what they had in Winnipeg. But right off the bat here, change of direction, I'd be very hesitant to do that. Whether or not he's a third overall draft pick, if they fall to that spot, I don't know. I see the same list that you guys do. I know Vancouver is probably a little more set on the D side at this point in terms of young D, where you probably need a young forward coming in, and whether that's the Swede, McKenna, or a Malhotra, I don't know who else it could be, but you'd probably lean towards a forward, and if he's the third best, now you have to look at, well, is Manny then not the guy? Because again, I don't think you can overlook the best player available if it's a forward you're looking for, because you're trying to save yourself on the coaching side, then maybe you're going in a different direction at that point.
0: Yeah, I think there's going to be real conversations for Caleb as high as second overall, but Stenberg also has a chance to put those to rest with a strong performance at the World Championship. So still a lot of road to run in this process, Yannick. With the other thing that I'm going to be watching tonight is Toronto. Toronto keeps their pick if it lands in the top five. Florida probably keeps their pick if it's top 10. But where exactly those teams fall is really going to be fascinating to me, in part because we don't often see win now teams this high in the draft order. And that feels like a pretty interesting opportunity for a rebuilding team like Vancouver.
1: Yeah, it is. Because again, like, Florida, the only reason they are where they are is because of, again, Tkachuk and Barkov barely participated this year. So it's almost like a cheat of them getting, like, let's say they move up to, I don't know, whatever it is, they move up and you get an impact player right away. One of the defensemen who theoretically could step in shortly and play in the NHL could fall to them in that sense. And again, it's an embarrassment of riches, so to speak, but that's what happens. And sometimes teams get lucky. Toronto on the other side, obviously, I don't know what they hope for today, because you also don't want to be giving up those two first rounders the following years. Like, that might be a harder pill to swallow, to be honest. So, like, yeah, if you fall just outside and now you give up, what is it, 6th, 7th, 8th, 9th overall draft pick or whatever it ended up being, might be better. But like, that player who's going to come in is potentially a very big impact player here. So it could end up hurting and then biting a couple of teams where you look and, like, you know what, we need to get over the top in this playoff. And then 2 years later, oh boy, it looked like a tough trade.
2: Yeah, I think the other interesting wrinkle for where the Canucks pick is going to be what the roster looks like for next season, right? And if they get first overall and they're taking McKenna, we all know he's going to be here, right? He's not going back to the NCAA. Probably the same with Stenberg if that's the pick at two. I think if they're at three... Wow. Yeah, and if it's Malhotra or one of the defensemen, I think it's at least more of a question. In that situation, how would you kind of weigh the decision, Yannick, of, okay, we've got this guy who's not a first overall, so he's not a stone-cold lock to be in the NHL, but there's an argument and we're not a very good team. How would you kind of weight that decision of, do we bring this player to the NHL or do we explore NCAA or CHL possibilities for them?
1: Yeah, I would not be inclined not to look at that again, because I hope they're back again next year, so we talk about this again a year from now, where we, like, you can get a potential top four pick again, and then hopefully you can bring them in together. And again, Chicago did this with Kane and Taves, so to speak. Anaheim or Pittsburgh did it again back in the 04 when they brought in Fleury and Malkin, Crosby. Crosby and Malkin came a year apart, but Fleury and Crosby,
0: yeah.
1: Like it's where you're bringing them in together. I know if you stagger them, the contract situation plays out a little bit differently.

0: But again, if you bring in a difference maker right away, maybe this difference maker is going to come in and play on a losing team because he's not going to pull this team into a playoff spot. But is he good enough to push the team out of the bottom standings and into that 10th overall draft pick instead? Maybe if the player is good enough. So that's where it's like maybe you bite the bullet here. And again, the player got to be on board because if this player is dead set on going to the NHL, he has the skills, has the abilities, but long term, it might be better for the franchise not to. You got to have some conversation with again families and an agent around this player to see what's better for the long term future for the organization here.
1: In conversation with Yannick Hansen here at Canucks Talk Sportsnet 650, and I want to turn our attention to the Stanley Cup playoffs a little bit, Yannick, and we're going to see tomorrow Montreal get started against the Buffalo Sabres in round two. And of course, the Habs win that 7-game series against Tampa, you know, roundly outshot against the Lightning in game seven, but they find a way to get that win. For a relatively young team with not a ton of playoff experience, although I know they do have some guys that were there for the Stanley Cup final run, but a lot of young players as well. For a team like Montreal, what can a series win like that over a real veteran Tampa Bay Lightning team do for them and their mentality in this next round?
0: Yeah, it's a confident boost. There's no question about that. And I'd say, again, Buffalo obviously finished higher, but like in terms of playoff experience and acumen, like Montreal is probably looking at Buffalo and say that this team might be a little bit better suited to us in terms of their experience. This, we're on an even footing, that there's no... I shouldn't say no, I don't know, but there might not be a whole lot of Stanley Cup winners on Buffalo. I might miss a couple players here and there, but Tampa, they're loaded with winners. They've been through it, they've done it, they've been in these situations where Buffalo, like, let's see when they run into a little bit of headwind here. They did not have a lot of that in the first one. How will they respond to adversity where, you know, if you get Tampa on a little bit of their heels, they've been through this before. So it's not like it's going to get them thrown off curve.
2: Kind of feels like the Carolina Hurricanes, after years of sort of knocking on the door and things not breaking their way, it just kind of feels like the Red Sea is parting for them, as it were, here, Yannick. At long last, it feels like things are beginning to bounce their way. Now, I know it's only 6 wins, so they've got a lot of road to run, but Tampa out, Florida didn't make it, the Philly upset the Penguins. Like they're saving their bodies and miles too by having won their first 6 games of the playoffs. Like, this feels like a really big opportunity for that team.
0: Yeah, it's like you look at the East, and then it looked a lot easier to get through. There's no question about that.
2: Yeah.
0: Carolina was at the top of the standing, and they lived up to those expectations through the first games here. They still got to do it, but there is something a little bit different about this team. I know Stankoven is not the star of the league in the sense that a lot of other teams have, but I'll say that they looks like they have a couple more game breakers than they've had in the past, where they relied on a 4-line team, just quantity over quality sometimes, and it works out in the regular season, but when push comes to shove, they've been kind of short-sticked a little bit and lost out to teams that had players that were just a little bit better. And sometimes if you don't have the best player in the series and the series is teetering, it can be hard to come through.
2: Circling back to Buffalo, I've got to ask you, there's a patron saint player of our radio program on the Buffalo Sabres. I just got to ask, do you have any impressions of Chilliwack native Zach Benson, who obviously has become the talk of social media in the wake of his Game 7 antics with Charlie McAvoy, in addition to the goal that sort of held up as the insurance marker in that Game 6 win for Buffalo over the Bruins?
0: I did not see a whole lot of that. See, I saw that the action there. I don't know a whole lot of Zach either, so it's tough to me to respond to that one. But again, it's always nice when you see homegrown talent, or we say local boys in it. So it's somebody you can cheer for if you know him, if you cross paths. But again, for me personal, I know next to nothing. Buffalo is not a team.

0: I follow very closely in any way. So like I say, even that the series they played against Boston, like it was down to highlight and like, oh, McAvoy is going to get a hearing here. So I watched what happened, but that's about it.
1: Well, and you know, I did want to ask about Benson, but also kind of tie it into what you were saying about Logan Stankoven. And of course, he's playing on that line with Jackson Blake as well in Carolina. And, you know, Stankoven, I think, is listed at like 5'8". Zach Benson is listed right around there. Jackson Blake's listed at like 5'11", so under 6 feet. And we're so used to, you know, the line in the playoffs is you have to have that size, you have to have that physicality. And what those three guys have in common isn't their size, but it's their mentality, right? Like they have the desire to get to the inside and play that playoff style game. For a team like the Canucks in a rebuilding phase, and they're trying to kind of project, okay, what are we going to need to contend? Where is this league going? Is that something they should take notice of, right? That, hey, we would love to have the 6'3" guys who have that mentality, but maybe we should look first at the mentality and then worry about the height measurement rather than the other way around.
0: Yeah, it's always a copycat league. Teams that are successful, you look at why they're successful and you look at the players that are successful, and then you try to emulate. Again, it's no different than when Brendan Gallagher entered the league. People looked at him too low. He's small, but like you look at the tenacity, Roussel before him that had success as well in a smaller role, but these players that aren't necessarily the bigger players, but they come in with a ton of heart, a little bit of skill to back it up, and then they can push through. So again, these are players that exceed at this or excel at this time of year because they have a little bit of bite to their game, and that's what you need come springtime, because the tempo amps up. The refs tend to be a little bit more lenient with the whistles. So if you're not ready to push and get pushed, then you're going to have a hard time succeeding.
1: Yannick, always appreciate the time, and hopefully we'll be talking about the Canucks having the first overall pick when we chat next week.
0: Sounds good. Take care.
1: That is Yannick Hansen, as always, a presentation on Sportsnet 650 of the Magnuson family's Metro Ford in beautiful Port Coquitlam. It's Canada's largest volume medium truck dealership, Metro Ford, where the Lower Mainland buys their Fords. And I mean, we should talk just a little bit about the draft lottery, because it does go today at 4. And of course, there is the Sportsnet 650 watch party at Shark Club. Canucks Central with Sat and Bick will be broadcasting live. You'll be able to hear the draw on the station, so you'll know instantly exactly where the Canucks are picking. And look, far be it for me to downplay how awesome it would be for the Canucks to draft Gavin McKenna, because I have been the
2: chief. Your guy.
1: He's my guy, so I can't do it, really. Like, yeah. Come on. I want them to draft Gavin McKenna.
2: He's your Zach Benson.
1: Although, that's interesting. Maybe you might be right there. I will say,
2: hopefully they don't pass on him.
1: There was like,
2: hopefully they don't do to you what they've done to me.
1: There was like a concerted group effort amongst me, producer Dom, and producer Elon over the last week to like dive into the Canucks Talk archives. And find.
2: I helped.
1: And okay, sorry. And you. And find the first
2: mention. Did I not?
1: No, you did. You did. You're right. And find the first mention of Gavin McKenna on the show. And to date, we've been unable to do it, which is really sad.
2: I'm a 5-year-old toddler, by the way. I'm like, I helped.
1: I'm doing my part.
2: Yeah, no, it sucks that we couldn't find it.
1: We couldn't find it. Ago. And I thought, like,
2: we've been talking about him forever.
1: You know, I'm almost positive, and maybe I'm wrong because I scrubbed through a bunch of these episodes and couldn't find it, but I'm almost positive the first mention would have been November 2022. So that's almost 4 years ago, because that was the Connor Bedard draft season, and we spent a lot of time talking about how the Canucks should probably be taking and positioning themselves for Connor Bedard, and eventually I came up with the like smart aleck take of actually they should be tanking for 4 years from now so they can draft this kid Gavin McKenna, who's like come up and started to play games in the dub just after he turned 15. So that's where it came from, and it's been like, again, almost 4 years. I did, and this might be relevant for next season, discover the first mention of Landon Dupont on our show.
2: Ooh.
1: Or at least the one of the first, because we asked, and this was like a year later, because then the next year in 2023, I was like, okay, I got to find the new Gavin McKenna, and it was Landon Dupont. And we asked Books about it one time, and like poor Books was like, I have no idea what you're talking about. why would I know about this kid? He hadn't even played in the dub yet. He was like, why would I know like about this guy? Why are you asking me about him?
2: Well, I mean,
1: so we've got that in the holster at least.
2: But now it's a running bit, right?
1: I mean, yes.
2: Nickel, right?
1: Kale Nickel.
2: Kale Nickel's our new guy.

0: Yeah.
1: Although I do, you know, we might have brought about the demise of the Canucks by hyping up Gavin McKenna beginning in 2022. That might have been like on us.
0: Well, I got to say also, we had a lot of off the air conversations, like a couple years into it being a bit. Right. We had a lot of like off the air conversations along the lines of like, can you imagine if they actually drafted him? It would be so funny. Unfortunately, it will never happen because they still have Quinn Hughes under contract then.
1: Right.
0: Right. And we were like, well, the earliest it could happen would be Landon DuPont because maybe they trade Quinn Hughes. And we never foresaw that they would trade Quinn Hughes so early and actually put themselves into the running. So we never even really thought it was a possibility. Hey. And yet here we are.
1: For the first time in station history, it's valid to say thank you, Jim. Okay, so look, really quickly,
0: yeah,
1: because we'll do more draft lottery talk, but I like to do this bit every draft lottery season. We have 2 minutes, so I can quickly get it off the board, and then we can move on. The very first time the Canucks were a thing, like voted on by the NHL Board of Governors in a smoke-filled room in the Queen Elizabeth Hotel in Montreal, right?
0: Mm-hmm.
1: And made officially an NHL franchise. There were 4 random draws. Them versus the Buffalo Sabres. Bud Poile versus Punch Imlek. And on that very first day at the birth of this franchise, there was first a coin flip. The winner of the coin flip would get to determine high numbers or low numbers on a spinning wheel that would determine the order between the Buffalo Sabres and the Vancouver Canucks in 3 separate ways. The Vancouver Canucks lost the coin flip. The Buffalo Sabres won it. Punch Imlek then chose the high numbers on the spinning wheel. And the wheel was spun to determine waiver priority between the Canucks and the Buffalo Sabres in year 1. And the Buffalo Sabres won it. Testing their luck, the Buffalo Sabres stuck with the high numbers for the second spin of the wheel, which would determine the order of selection in the expansion draft. And the Buffalo Sabres won. Finally, and this was the consequential one, the cameras, which were like relatively new, right? This event was broadcast by the NHL. The cameras zoomed in for a spin of the wheel that would determine which team had the right to pick first overall and select Gilbert Perreault at the top of the 1970 NHL entry draft. Clarence Campbell, because of the cameras, removed his glasses and he spun the wheel, the Buffalo Sabres, for a 3rd consecutive time picking the high numbers. And it landed on 11. Because of the layout of the board and because Campbell had probably had a few drinks and saw the number 1, he declared incorrectly that the Vancouver Canucks had won the first overall pick and the right to select Gilbert Perreault, only to correct himself on closer examination once he put his glasses back on and presumably sobered up by everyone being like, no, Clarence, what? And the Buffalo Sabres won. So on the very first day that the Vancouver Canucks were a thing, they lost 4 consecutive random draws. And in the years since, at 16 draft lotteries that this team has previously been a part of, 17 tonight, they have moved down the draft order 6 times. So that means on 10 separate occasions, a random draw has hurt the Canucks. On 11 occasions, a random draw has been neutral for the Canucks. And tonight, 22. This is the 22nd time that a spin of the wheel or the bouncing of the lottery balls could impact the Vancouver Canucks' luck. Is 22 a lucky number? We will see.
0: Before we go to break, Gary Mason.
1: Sorry, I'd just like to do that.
0: Oh, no, it's a good story. Don't worry.
1: Story.
0: But before we go to break, Gary Mason says, I may be proven wrong. This is on Twitter 7 minutes ago from Gary Mason. I may be proven wrong, but I would say at this point that Pierre Dorion's chances of being the next Canucks GM are between nil and non-existent. So Gary Mason pronouncing the Pierre Dorion candidacy dead at 12:49 p.m. here on Tuesday, or at least very close to dead on life support.
1: Why you did a time of death?
0: That's what he tweeted it.
1: Oh, my God.
0: Throw it up on the big board.
1: Unbelievable.
0: Bullying works. Online bullying works. And in this case, might have prevented the Canucks from hiring Pierre Dorion.
1: Vancouver Canucks fans, I mean,

0: This morning is going to go.
1: This is a legendary day. This is a legendary day.
0: This is a legendary day. Yeah, no question.
1: But we should all just take a moment to process it, and we'll do that more of that.
0: Where were you on Tuesday, May 5th, Cinco de Mayo, when Canucks Twitter lost its mind to such an extent that it may have influenced the course of franchise history?
1: Break out the margaritas today, boys. 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Canucks Central will be broadcasting live starting at 3 p.m. Will the Canucks make history and win the first overall pick? 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

0: Welcome back to Canucks Talk Sportsnet 650. It is Jamie Dodd, Thomas Drance here. 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He is Kevin Woodley. Woodley, thanks for doing this. How are you?
1: I'm good. Getting prepared to fire up the old White Rock Hyundai for a rare trip downtown during the off season today.
0: Oh, yes. So,
1: I imagine there are, as much as I anticipate that drive because the vehicles are excellent and the people are even better, I'm guessing fans are looking forward to tonight to see what happens.
0: Yeah, well, and I think especially fans are feeling in a better mood now that Gary Mason has at least temporarily said it doesn't look like Pierre Dorion is happening. What's been your reaction watching this play out over the last 24, 36 hours since his name was first surfaced by Darren Dreger?
1: Okay, so I missed that tweet because the last latest one I saw from Gary was five candidates. He used the word good, and Pierre Dorion was amongst that. So
0: I thought that was interesting as well.
1: The replies were a
2: it might be
1: fire.
2: Four candidates now. So Woody, we might be down to four. So,
0: and by the way, Drance, I got the time of death wrong earlier. It was actually 12:48, not 12:49 p.m. But at 12:48, so just less than 20 minutes ago, Woodley, he tweeted, "This is Gary Mason. I may be proven wrong, but I would say at this point that Pierre Dorion's chances of being the next Canucks GM are between nil and non-existent."
1: So, was it a trial balloon?
0: I mean, it feels like it, right?
1: Or was it, you know, amidst reports that Jim Rutherford would prefer Ryan Johnson and believes he's the best candidate? I mean, if you're Jim Rutherford, you believe...

0: clearly, you know, based on the reporting, not, I shouldn't say clearly, but based on the reporting, I don't know. It sounds like that backlash has been significant enough to at least change that possibility.
1: What do you make of, because part of the reporting around this is, right, Rick Dolly was talking about this today, that the Canucks are concerned about hiring another rookie GM. And it's, well, Jim Benning was a rookie, Patrick Alvin was a rookie, and they want to avoid that. And I look at it and think, well, don't you want someone with positive experience then? But where do you stand on the idea of the organization being apprehensive about hiring a first-time GM?
0: I mean, look at the success of other first-time GMs around the league. I still think that if we're having a conversation about how it went under Patrick Alvin and ignoring the fact that he wasn't alone, let alone perhaps not in control of the biggest decisions that led the Canucks to where they are in terms of this core group, when you think of the JT Miller over Bo Horvat, re-signing Elias Pettersson, what that meant for Rick Tocchet coming back, and then moving Hughes. I don't know that you can hold that up as a, it didn't work because of the rookie GM. There's more to that picture. So, listen, I understand how it might, there might be an apprehension because of that. And yet the league seems full of success stories coming up from other levels or even other occupations entirely. I get it, and at the same time, it would be nice to get back to this being an organization that's forward-thinking as opposed to experience-based, if indeed that experience is based on mostly failure or just brand and name recognition.
2: Does it worry you at all? Like, if fan sentiment has influenced this process, isn't that also a bad sign?
0: Yes. But when was the last time this? When was the last time a process was clean with this organization?
2: Right.
0: Like, when was the last time we had a clean hire?
2: Are you asking
0: me? Look at
2: it. Are you asking me for real?
0: Well, it's this is kind of, of course it's worrying, and yet this is kind of
2: the answer.
0: Of course.
2: Is it the Gillis hire? Like,
0: is it that far back?
2: No, it's not. It's not the Gillis hire. I don't think was good process, even though it had a good outcome. I think the last time it was clean was the Gillis decision to retain Alain Vigneault.
0: Fair. So either way, point stands, right? Like, the process just always seems muddy. And I think in a lot of cases, right down to the Rutherford hire. And the Stan Smeal being rolled out for however many days it was. The muddying tends to start at the very top, no?
1: Seems like it.
0: And by that, I mean ownership, right? Like quite often.
2: Yeah. I assume we're going to hear a lot of spin that, like, Dorian was never a front runner, or, like, very seriously considered. I'm going to be standing by my reporting on that there was a strong possibility late over the weekend and into Monday that he was, you know, going to be a serious contender for this job. How, like, do you buy that the fan outrage this morning has dramatically influenced the search now? Do you buy that? Does it all seem right, or is this Vancouver... the crazy hockey market, the madcap hockey market, doing Vancouver stuff and getting pre-mad?
0: No, like, if you're telling me your reporting's accurate and Gary Mason's reporting is accurate as of whatever timestamp Jamie put on it, then what else do we think could have happened?
2: Yeah.
0: No?
2: Yeah. Yes. I mean, it's also
0: and
2: not
0: again,
2: just
0: like,
2: me.
0: I'm putting like, an if on there.
2: I'm out on a limb here.
0: Thomas.
2: But also Wyshynski, Friedman, Dreger, right? Like, it's not, by no means am I out on a limb here.
0: No, that's what I mean. And so if that's the case, and then Gary, who's dialed in, is telling us it's not happening now on Twitter. And clearly I didn't check the X machine recently enough before coming on air. Then what else is it? Like, they suddenly saw the light, or they saw the reaction to it?
2: Well, I mean,
0: everyone has

0: has a Pierre Dorion story. I've got one. We talked in the past about how most of my stuff comes from goaltending, right? And it's not just about the goaltending decision that was made, and that would be the Philip Gustafson decision, which, you know, stack that up. I didn't even see that. The track record is such that it didn't even get a mention that he gave him away. And to me, giving him away is one thing. It was the process that led to it, which was essentially siding with your head coach over your goalie coach about whether this guy was going to be an NHL goalie, turfing the goalie coach, choosing the other relationship, and then allowing the head coach to dictate you running that guy out of town. And yeah, I know he didn't get the start for Minnesota in the first round, but pretty good goalie on pretty good contract. And at the time, an even better contract before he signed this most recent one. And again, everybody makes mistakes, but it's not so much the mistake as having a glimpse behind the scenes on how poor the process was that led to it. That again, would have me adding to that list of why are you considering this?
1: The track record is just so thin as well from a results standpoint, right? Like playoffs in the first year and then what, 6 years in a row missing. And that's before you even get into some of the things that you're talking about, right? Like the behind the scenes process of how decisions get made, let alone the, whatever you want to call it, the malpractice that leads to the team forfeiting a first round pick before they actually got it back, eventually got it back. But just on a results basis, I mean, there's not a lot to hold on to there.
0: No, there's not. And it shouldn't take reporters pointing all of this out to nix his candidacy, no?
1: You wouldn't think so.
0: That's where, when we talk about process, that's where I think it's fair to have these questions. You want to give them the benefit of the doubt. You want today to be a positive day. You hope they finally get some lottery luck. But then you look at this and you can, you know, the lottery balls are the lottery balls. They're going to bounce whichever way they're going to bounce. But if you believe in karma, and you look at this process, you're like, you know, you could ask, do they deserve the bounce?
1: Well,
0: because it's constantly like this. And it has been,
1: okay,
0: to Thomas's point, for a long time.
2: Okay. Let's do for fun an ethical ranking of who should win the first two drawings. Like, who should win the first two drawings? Let's pick the ethical winners of the NHL draft lottery in your mind, Woodley. So these are the teams that deserve it the most based on process and operational efficiency, that the coaching quality, sustained effort level, right? Like all the stuff that we care about and think is ethical competition. Who are, in your mind, who's winning draw one and who's winning draw two of the NHL draft lottery tonight?
0: Okay, this is pro sports. There are no ethics involved. If we're going ethical,
2: I know. We're living in an alternate world.
0: So just because I'm not in front of a computer
2: right
0: now,
2: give me the five.
1: I'll make a nomination. Calgary jumps to top of my mind for me. If we're also
0: they've consistently lived in the mid, in the like messy mid, like they've been the Canucks.
2: That's true.
0: The messy middle, trying to get in, not being willing to embrace a full-on rebuild. They have made moves since Craig Conroy took over, some smart moves to increase, including at the expense of the Canucks, to increase their prospect pool and add to their draft prospects. But they go into every season trying to make the playoffs, and this year's no different.
1: But couldn't you make the argument that not tanking is ethical, right? Like, I don't know. Like, I don't have a problem with teams tanking.
0: I should have asked you to clarify the ethics.
1: Right? But in a way, it's like, hey, you guys were trying so hard. Here you go. Have the first overall
2: pick. The ethics are your spin on it. Like, if you think tanking's unethical, I won't argue with you. You know,
0: not even about tanking to me. Like when you said ethics, after we had a conversation about poor process and poor organizations, that's the way I was skewing it in my mind.
1: Right.
0: And I don't know that they got there by good process. I didn't know the New York Rangers arrived where they were by good process. The Toronto Maple Leafs.
2: They definitely don't win the ethical lottery. No chance.
0: There are messes all over the place. Maybe that's the positive here. The Canucks are not alone in being an absolute tire fire in terms of
2: I'm going to nominate Winnipeg.

0: Sure.
1: I can say, well, dude, Florida. Nobody wants to see that bounce.
0: But I think if we're talking deserve from like a global history of the franchise, fan base, as well as we'll bring in the recent ethics, whatever we want to define that as, I think Calgary and Vancouver are the two front runners in that category of like teams that have never had it, right? As you said, so many years in the mushy middle, passionate fan bases, all of that, that could use a break. And obviously, you know, Canucks fans won't want to hear about Calgary. And I actually think Calgary winning the lottery, winning the first draw, is the worst outcome for the Canucks because they're in the division and they've got a head start on the rebuild already. But I think those are the two that you can look at and say, like, man, they could kind of use some lottery luck here.
1: I don't disagree. But I guess it depends on, you know, two organizations that weren't trying to get there on purpose when the puck dropped at the start of the season. So maybe that is considered ethical. I don't know. Yes. The word ethics and pro sports rarely go together.
2: Kevin, when you consider the Canucks' sordid history of dropping down the draft lottery odds, I'm of the opinion that you don't lose a draft lottery. You get a chance to win it. But realistically, it's like you're guaranteed a top three pick by virtue of finishing 32nd, and that pays off the pain of experiencing this past season. Anything else is upside, but there's no downside here for me in sort of analyzing the Canucks at the draft lottery. How do you feel about today?
1: I kind of agree with that.
2: Yeah.
1: You know, not to go too kumbaya on this with you, Durancer, but like, honestly, they're going to get a high-end elite prospect. They're going to get what they need regardless. If the assumption is a win gets you McKenna and you think that's a slam dunk, then I guess that's what you're hoping for. But like, you're stockpiling an asset who's going to be an impact player. You'd have to screw this up not to get an impact player, right, in the top three. And that's all you want. And the question to me is more like, in that way, once they made the Hughes trade, they succeeded, right? Like, you can argue some of the language around when it started and, you know, some of the talk about when they actually started rebuilding was, you know, don't piss on my head and tell me it's raining type stuff. But honestly, right? But at the same time, like, they did the job. Once they cast that pass, they did it. And they were like bottom by a long shot. And so they've got this opportunity. And maybe you're right. Maybe as we argue ethics and who deserves it, like, this fan base deserves a break, right? But if they don't get it, it's not the end of the world, because you put yourself in a position, to Thomas's point, where you're getting an impact player regardless. You really, and if you screw that up, then we're right back to the whole talk about process, and you don't deserve it anyways.
0: Yeah, and I think the other side of that is you're getting an impact prospect no matter what, and no matter what, you're going to need to do a lot more work as well and get other impact prospects.
1: That's the biggest question. It's what do you do with it? Not just the pick itself, but the next steps, right?
0: Yeah, and again, in some ways, those don't change whether you're picking first or third, or second or third, right? You still have to probably pick high again next year and the year after that and be really smart on top of that.
1: Well, and bring that prospect along, regardless of who it is, at a suitable pace, mm-hmm. and with the suitable required development resources, right? Like, all of those things.
0: Before we let you go, Woodley, just I got to ask, as one of the like chief public facing members of the goalie guild, what did you think watching the 9-6 playoff game between Colorado and Minnesota the other day?
1: It's really hard to watch hockey from the fetal position. And as a goalie, like, you know what the most remarkable thing is? I looked up the numbers this morning, and Jesper Wallstedt is still above expected for the playoffs after that.
0: That is pretty incredible.
1: Which speaks a little bit to just how dynamic that environment Colorado created was. I expected goals were well over 5, and clear sight is typically way below what the public numbers have for that. The expected goals were well over 5, one of the biggest numbers we've seen in the playoffs in a long time. Like, that, as much as it was both ways, it was decidedly more against him and against the Minnesota Wild. Little surprised, given how good he'd been to that point.

0: as those numbers suggest, that they're making the switch now to Philip Gustafson. I heard Colorado players talk about some of the things that they picked up on, and certainly there were some clean looks that, you know, matched some of the NHL.com pre-scout I had on sort of shading short side and like, you know, but those are also just incredible shots, by clutch players in key moments, barring in. So, yeah, I'm a little surprised, and yet maybe the thought process is, if not now, when? You give Wallstedt a break, see how Gustafson does. Maybe you catch fire. You know you're bringing Gustafson in to an environment where the team is going to be motivated to be a hell of a lot better defensively, because it's hard to imagine them being worse. And, you know, all along, as a team that sort of used both and needed both, the longer you wait to get the other guy in, the more problematic or difficult that decision becomes because of the rust factor. And so, you know, it's, if we're going to make this move, let's make it now. And if we got to go back, we're probably down 2-0 in the series and in trouble anyways, but at least we're going back. Our guys got a break, we're reset and headed back home. So I was a little surprised by it. Like I said, he's looked so big in there. He's just, it's been really impressive. And he's got a swagger. And the reality is Gustafson, despite some really good numbers, since being acquired by the Wild, you know, in big moments, Olympic Four Nations just hasn't quite delivered. So there's a lot of pressure on him tonight.
1: It does feel a little bit like the Edmonton playbook, right, of the last couple of runs anyways, where it's you have your guy, but you go away, give him a reset, and then eventually come back with the guy who's you're going to ride with, in this case, probably Jesper Wallstedt. Just speaking of Edmonton.
0: There's no guys in the playoffs.
1: Yeah, fair.
0: Like, there's guys, but there's no the guys anymore left when it comes to, like, when we talk about evaluations of what you're spending on goaltending and all those things, like, that's one of the conversations around the league right now. There's guys, there's some good guys, but there's no the guys. They're all gone.
1: So you basically have to have the second option you're comfortable going to in the playoffs at this point, is what you're saying.
0: I have to have, or just, I mean, most of them do. I guess maybe not Anaheim to the same extent. And maybe Dostal has some of that Z guy pedigree, but I think more to the point, like, you know, whether it's Wedgwood or Lyon, options is good for sure, but the answers don't always lie in the places that we've looked for years in terms of the workhorse number ones, because most of them are done.
1: Woodley, always a pleasure. Thank you for weighing in. Sorry we tried to turn into like a conversation about ethics. That was probably too much to chew on for sports radio.
0: I don't do. I'm a sport. I got into sports because I couldn't handle the other stuff. I did ethics.
1: I'm like, what?
2: Hey, I meant ethics in like the least serious.
1: I know.
2: Sporting, like if you sell an icing call, that's unethical. You know what I mean? Like that's the level of ethics that I was talking about.
0: Yeah, I viewed it through a different lens in terms of deserved versus ethics. So listen,
1: and we appreciate that.
0: threw me right off there. That's why I guess I'm gonna stick to the goaltending because.
2: Not at all. This was a blast.
1: Well, we appreciate it, buddy. Enjoy the drive, and we'll talk again soon.
0: Yeah, hopefully I didn't deliver a few too many lines that'll come back and haunt me today. We'll talk to you guys.
1: Absolutely not. That is Kevin Woodley from NHL.com and In Goal Magazine on Sportsnet 650, brought to you by White Rock Hyundai. 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And as Woodley mentioned, he's heading downtown. Of course, the draft lottery is going to happen. And then you can just go ahead and hit that mute button next time there, buddy.
2: Did I not?
1: You did not. Oh. No, those came through loud and clear.
2: I hit my, they wouldn't have if I had hit the right mute button. I should have known when I couldn't hear you that I'd got it wrong.
1: I was like, wow, my that bad. Was a loud sneeze. Two of them.
2: No, anyways, I'm so sorry. I muted my headphones. I meant to mute my mic. Please excuse me to our audience.
1: Woodley's coming downtown. Obviously, the draft lottery is happening. And then the Canucks, as you mentioned, are going to hold a press conference, I believe at 4:45. So post-draft lottery results. And we'll see who speaks.
2: No, it's now Jim Rutherford.
1: It is going to be Jim Rutherford.
2: Yeah.
1: Okay.
2: Yeah. Jim Rutherford will speak at 4:45. Sorry. That was confirmed over the course of our two interviews since since I spoke.
1: So Jim Rutherford will speak to the media. I don't imagine it's going to be, well, maybe it will be a full thing with him up on the dais or whatnot, or if it's just going to be more of an informal scrum. But either way, Rutherford will speak to the media. Obviously, he'll give his thoughts on the draft lottery results and potentially he'll probably be asked about the GM search as well. So we'll see what comes out

0: about that. All right. We'll dive into the inbox. We'll keep talking GM search, draft lottery. We'll do a simulated draft lottery here on the show next on
1: Canucks Talk. In the nerdiest way possible.
0: In the nerdiest way possible, exactly.
1: In Canucks Talk Classic. 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

0: 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And we dive in. It's a big day here, right? We've gone through the whole spectrum of the Pierre Dorion candidacy, from it's trending that direction to Gary Mason saying it's chances between nil and nothing or something like that. Let me just make sure I'm getting that right. Between nil and non-existent is how Gary Mason most recently describes it.
1: Gary Mason. Killing it with the words.
0: Turns out he's a really good writer. Yeah. You'd be shocked to learn that he's got away with words.
1: You do this for a living, Gary.
0: Yeah. Have you been a high-level columnist for like 30 years? Yes? Oh, well, yeah, it shows.
1: I also like how Gary Mason is the designated hitter of Canucks reporting.
0: Yes.
1: So it's like a lot of the time, you know, like everyone takes the field and gets like a few things, and then like it's time to bat cleanup, and it's like, okay, steps out, just like hits for contact. And then we don't see him again until his next time through the order.
0: Until it's like another high leverage spot. Yeah. Or he's like the pinch hitter.
1: Genuinely. No, he's the DH.
0: Yeah,
1: he's the DH. We see him three times a game, but that's it. Everyone else is on the field way more.
0: And he's weighed in a couple times today. So it's been, that's how you know it's a big day. When you're getting like multiple
1: cycles. That's how you know you've had a big inning.
0: Yeah. Multiple cycles of Gary Mason. You've hit around.
1: Yeah. Yeah. They're going through the bullpen. We're going to see a third baseman on the mound by the ninth inning.
0: Yeah, absolutely. All right. So we've talked a lot about
1: that. Is it draft lottery time?
0: Yeah. Well, should we do it now? Should we kick off the segment by doing it? I think so. Let's do it.
1: Yeah.
0: Let's have some fun here.
1: Let's do it. And then, no, let's set the stakes. Let's do 5 minutes of stakes.
0: Okay. So stakes are interesting because I know you wrote this. And again, before we got off kind of on the history lesson of it, my point was going to be, look, I'm like McKenna Booster number one, and I think he's become underrated as a prospect, in fact. I also think...
1: I think that's dated.
0: Fair enough. But if you look at it kind of globally, it's a good news story where they are. And that shouldn't really change based on how the lottery... Something that's completely out of anyone's control. The good news is they're picking in the top third. And of course, no one can truly like fully convince themselves not to be disappointed if they're not picking first or second. I get that. But I do think that is ultimately the best way to look at it, is they've already locked themselves into a great position. Whatever happens, happens. But they're in a good spot. And that's the story here.
1: Yes, I agree with that.
0: Now, having said that, it would be sick to draft Gavin McKenna.
1: So there was a lot of holes poked in Gavin McKenna's game earlier this season. Mm-hmm. In the public sphere, a lot of scouts wanted this to become a race. And for a brief shining moment, because Stenberg was on a historic tear in the SHL and then won the U20s and looked NHL ready to the hilt for Team Sweden in that tournament, the guy, Ivar Stenberg, closed the gap enough that it was at least worth discussing.

0: I think some of the Verhoef, Tynan, Lawrence stuff was not.
1: Yes.
0: And we were saying that at the time. Stenberg then proceeded to have like 14 points in his last 27-ish SHL games while McKenna went on an unholy tear. That debate's over, right? Like, Gavin McKenna's going to go on. Now, there's some possibility for a surprise, because there's always some possibility for a surprise when you're talking about, you know, we don't even know who has the first overall pick.
1: Yep.
0: Right? But right now, if you go on to sports books, no one else is even listed.
1: Right.
0: For the top, like, you can bet Gavin McKenna for minus 300 or the field for plus 225. So 75% chance, and that's before we even know who has the first overall pick. That's how sports books are pricing it out. And I would absolutely not recommend betting the field. Like, I think minus 300 is underrated.
1: Mm-hmm.
0: I don't think there's a lot of discussion among scouts in the business about this. And perhaps you'll read some of the reasons why later tonight if you check out The Athletic. I do, however, think there's at least some discussion around the league about the two hole now, right? Now, because Stenberg didn't finish the season very emphatically, and because of the unholy tear that Caleb Malhotra went on in Brantford's run to the Eastern Conference Final in the OHL, they were eliminated last night by the Barrie Colts. And because, you know, Chase Reed at the end of the day is a 6'2" right-handed defenseman that a lot of people project to be a power play one guy at the NHL level, even though the production's not really there for a late birthday guy, because Carson Carroll's is built like Jacob Trouba, probably the best pure skater in the draft and the highest scoring 17-year-old defenseman since Scott Niedermeyer, not too shabby, because Daxon Rudolph has had a Caleb Malhotra-like run for Prince Albert on their run through the Eastern Conference Final of the Dub. They're playing Medicine Hat. I don't know what the outcome of that game six was, unfortunately. But anyway, he's had an insane glow up. I think there is some question about who goes two, who goes three.
1: I want to say Prince Albert. Right? Like, I'm pretty sure Prince Albert won. Don't quote me on that, but I'm pretty sure Prince Albert won.
0: So they're
1: won
0: in
1: that.
0: They beat Medicine Hat.
1: Yeah.
0: That's impressive, man. Like, no one would have thought that was happening going into the playoffs. So kudos to him and Braden Coos.
1: Yeah.
0: But I mean, Rudolph's been the best player on that team through the playoffs, right? And like, Braden Coos has had a really nice season and a really good playoff run, but this 6'2.5" right-handed defenseman has 10 goals in the playoffs. Like, I don't know. That seems pretty nasty.
1: Mm-hmm.
0: And then you get to Verhoef and on and on. So this is a really good draft class, but I do think it's actually unsettled after one. There's a tier of one, and that's Gavin McKenna. Two, I still think it's going to be Ivar Stenberg. My gut is that he's going to crush it at the Worlds and put all doubt to rest, but that hasn't happened yet. And there's some guys really shooting up boards with Malhotra sort of leading the charge, but don't sleep on Rudolph and Carroll's either. Meanwhile, Verhoef's kind of faded, had a weak U18s. So those are some of the stakes. And then I'd add, I'm going to be watching really closely where Toronto and Florida land after the draft lottery today, just because Canucks are rebuilding. Those are win now teams. Not hard to draw a sort of line between those two franchises and the Canucks in terms of fit. What the Canucks need is futures and kicks at the can to find star players. What those teams need is help now. And so that's going to be a storyline. And then the Canucks, if they land at three, their most likely spot, does that potentially impact their decision behind the bench? Right? Because this organization is reluctant to promote Malhotra.
1: Yeah.
0: If they might be drafting Malhotra, right? Like they are not going to do the father-son duo. And I think that's right, by the way. I don't have any criticism of the organization over that. But so very seriously, like, part of the stakes of today's draft lottery is that it could legitimately impact
1: who's going to be the coach.
0: Canucks coach.
1: Yep.
0: Yeah.
1: Yeah. That's a great point, right? That is an extra wrinkle that doesn't usually exist for teams in this position, but it's absolutely in play for the Vancouver Canucks. All right, should we do our draft lottery here, our simulated draft lottery? And we're going to do 100%. It real NHL style. So my understanding, and correct me if I'm wrong about anything here, right? Okay, but there are 14 lottery balls in the thing, numbered 1 through 14 in whatever drum or whatever they use to pull them out of. You pull one.

0: out, right? And so that number can then not be redrawn. So that's why there's no like repeat combos in the four number combinations. Okay, so we're going to do that. And on the website, puckgm.puckpedia.com, so through Puckpedia, you can actually like adjust the odds in real time as each number is drawn to see how it affects. Because, right, if like five is drawn, the Canucks might have more combinations that have the number five in it compared to other teams. Their odds could go up of actually picking first.
1: Jamie, I'm so excited.
0: This is great. Because other shows just go to Tankathon and hit the one button and then tell you the results.
1: Nope, not us.
0: Not for us. That is not for us.
1: And this is... And this is all you. Like, I like to think that I contribute to the excruciating rigor of our program, but yes, not this time. No. This is all Jimmy Dodd, baby.
0: What? Because I wanted to, you know, heighten it a little bit from what is normally done, and I figured what better way than for us to really get in to the nitty-gritty. So producer Elon's got the random number generator website up. We're on the clock here. All right, Elon, give us our first number in the draft lottery.
2: Six.
0: All right. Number six, the first pull. That's pretty flat for the Canucks. They still have an 18.2% chance of picking first overall. Here we go. Second ball.
2: Five.
0: Oh, man, this is incredible stuff. All right. Also flat. 18.2% chance. That really hurt the Blackhawks. They dropped down. Calgary up to a 13.6% chance. So we got 6 and 5 here.
2: Three.
0: Ooh, that was a big one. Canucks up to a 36.4% chance to win first overall. 6, 5, and 3. And we'll see for all the marbles, the final ball here.
2: 12.
0: Oh, it's the Chicago Blackhawks sneaking in. They had an 18.2% chance on that final draw. 12 gives them the win. Now, should we do their second drawing to see where the Canucks finish? I think we have to, right? All right.
1: So can you like set up remove the Blackhawks?
0: I think I can here. Yes. Okay. So, okay. Yes. So start it again. All right. Here we go.
2: Six.
0: All right, six again. Very good. So the Canucks are drawing for second now.
2: 14.
0: 14. Okay, not good. Not good. The Canucks have dropped to a 10% chance to win. This is not going well.
2: Two.
0: Two. And I'm just, we'll go through with it, but 6, 14, and 2, the Canucks do not have that combination. So they're out. They're dropped. They have dropped to third.
2: Final number is 12.
0: 12. The Winnipeg Jets have jumped up to win the draft lottery. So Chicago 1, Winnipeg 2. The Vancouver Canucks don't even make it to the fourth ball of the second drawing, and they will pick third overall. That was thrilling, I got to say. I love that.
1: It was really good. That was really good. Well done. Kudos to you, and kudos to Lotto, like Ernst & Young employee, yes. Elon Shark.
0: Yes.
1: Killing it.
0: That was fantastic.
1: So let's analyze this.
0: Okay.
1: Because I think there's, now that I'm thinking through the results, it's actually exposed for me some other rooting interests or stakes of the draft lottery that I hadn't considered. But here's one. I think you want the Chicago Blackhawks to drop to four if you're a Vancouver Canucks fan.
0: Okay.
1: Right?
0: Mm-hmm.
1: You basically have 4 to 6 years here.
0: You want to poison the Bedard well as much as possible in Chicago. Yep.
1: And you don't want the San Jose Sharks to bump up either, right?
0: Yep.
1: And look, Celebrini and Bedard are the headliners of this, but they are faces of a golden era of British Columbian talent that has entered the NHL, been drafted highly, and is already making an impact. A list of players that also includes Matthew Wood from Nanaimo, Benson, of course, AHL superstar and soon to be NHL difference maker, Andrew Crystal. You know, the list goes on and on. And by the way, there's a bunch of kids coming through the draft this time around, too, who have significant ties to Western Canada or are BC kids. Like, it's not even stopping. But it really starts like Kent Johnson was kind of the forerunner of this 4 or 5 year run of Western dominance. And what he's entering the last year of his

0: average contract. He's got like 2 years before he hits, 2-3 years before he hits unrestricted free agency. Beginning at that point, like, there's going to be unrestricted free agents who hit the market who, you know, very much different from like the golden era of U.S. national development team players, right, are very open to considering coming back to Vancouver.
1: Yeah.
0: Right? So this organization, as they think through what this rebuild looks like 4 or 5 years, try to build up as big a war chest of assets as you can possibly build up. Not just because these players might make it to July 1 and choose you, but because they might end up in Quinn Hughes-like situations, right, where you can trade for them. Like, 3 to 4 years building up your asset war chest, and then the ability to go out and get one of these star guys who wants to sign with you long-term,
1: mm-hmm.
0: and you have the buying power to do it, sort of gives your rebuild, and this one's just for Martinego, like a dose of nitrous.
1: Of course, yeah,
0: right?
1: To the machinery.
0: And so,
1: yes.
0: To the machinery.
1: Yeah.
0: And so, Chicago not getting one or two would be big.
1: Yep.
0: San Jose not moving up would be big. That's an additional rooting interest that I sort of hadn't considered.
1: Yeah, I think.
0: But I actually think is an impactful one.
1: Chicago and Calgary would be the two I would be rooting against from a Canucks perspective. Because I really don't think we can overlook Calgary's positioning in the division. And
0: yeah, I agree.
1: If they get that first, if they jump over the Canucks, like you just talk about a dose of nitrous, right? Like that's the kind of good bounce that they need, where it's like, hey, we've got a really interesting base of young talent, but probably no franchise guys necessarily. If we get that franchise guy, that could all of a sudden really put them heading in the right direction. And then the Bedard thing, I mean, like we just saw it play out with Quinn Hughes, right? Where he signed, what did he sign? A 6-year deal after his ELC. But as soon as the UFA years, and I guess he only had a 2-year ELC because he was coming from college, so it's a little different. But as his UFA years appeared on the horizon and he just straight up was not having fun, basically, it's like, I'm not having a good time here. I haven't liked my overall, it's been a bad experience because of how the organization has been run. And so I want to go elsewhere. Like, that's in play for Connor Bedard. 100% in play. I'm not guaranteeing anything, but they could absolutely find themselves in the same position with Connor Bedard. And you want to be in a position to take advantage of that, like the Minnesota Wild were ultimately with Quinn Hughes.
0: And how were the Wild in that position? They drafted really well, really often.
1: Yeah.
0: Right? And, like, that's it. Like, accumulate picks. Draft really well. So, anyway, I think that's an additional side of this. And you're right to pinpoint Calgary, too, because they've haven't drafted very high, but they've drafted really well, right? Mm-hmm. They've got a pretty big stable of interesting prospects, and they're ahead of you at the NHL level with most of their players being pretty young, including like a young starter that looks exceptional. They're well coached. Like you add McKenna into that mix. Like, I don't know that they're that far away, right?
1: Yep.
0: Like from being an ascendant team again, whereas Vancouver, I think, is really far away. Here's the last part of this that I want to get into. I'm trying to think through and be really subjective about what the Canucks have, right? Because I have this saying, the thing about the Canucks need to go Buddhist and accept that they have nothing.
1: Yes.
0: Only then can they move forward.
1: Yes.
0: But of course, it's not true.
1: No, it's not literally true.
0: Yeah. Right? The Canucks do have stuff, right? It's that the things they don't have, and when you watch these playoff games and consider the teams that really have a shot, right? What they don't have is elite superstar center,
1: mm-hmm.
0: surrounded by two more elite superstar forwards. So let's take Vegas, Eichel plus Marner plus Stone, right? Let's take Colorado, McKinnon plus Natchez plus, you can pick like three different guys, Kadri, whatever, mm-hmm. right? Then an elite defenseman, Hughes, Shea Theodore,
1: Makar. Yep.
0: I think the Canucks have a guy that, you know, would compare to Brock Faber, would compare to Devon Taves,
1: mm-hmm.
0: right? Would compare to the second best defenseman, but not the guy. So right there, we're talking four. And then you're probably talking about a high-end goaltender at least, but realistically, an elite goaltender. And with the uncertainty that surrounds Thatcher Demko, like,

0: say none of that either. So that sort of brings us to this checklist. Like three elite forwards, Canucks go 0 for 3. An elite defenseman, Canucks go 0 for 1. Elite goaltender, Canucks go 0 for 1. And then you also need some supporting pieces. And here the Canucks probably grade out a little better. Like Hronek, I think, can be a 2. I think Marcus Pedersen can be a 4 on a really, really good team. I think guys like Marco Rossi could be middle six guys
1: Support
0: on a
1: players. Yep.
0: I think Brock Besser could be your fourth best player on a contender, I think, or fourth best forward. I think Jake DeBrusk could be your fourth best winger. I think Drew O'Connor could probably find a bottom six role on a really good team. Linus Karlsson, maybe even Max Sisson. But this team completely lacks the things you need most. And here's what scares me the most. It's going to take years for the club to build that out. 4 or 5 years before the Canucks have a core group in place and playing at a high enough level to sort of compete. And by the time you execute that, if things go really well and you're able to execute that, I'm talking three elite forwards, an elite defenseman, and an elite goaltender. The club goes out and identifies and acquires those players in the next 4 years. Okay? At that point, Jake DeBrusk's 33 and Brock Besser is what, 34, and Filip Hronek is 31, and on. So all of a sudden, the support pieces that you're looking at
1: Yes.
0: are now holes because those players aren't at the same level that they are today. Marcus Pedersen would be 34. And I think the club has to just be rigorous about seeing this extremely clearly and making the moves required to give them more kicks at the can to get those elite players and jettisoning these guys when they're at maximum value, whenever that is, because they've got time to think this through. It's a 5-year process at minimum if you're going to return this Canucks team to relevance and contention. And I think it makes sense to be really clear-eyed about what that looks like and which players are going to be around for it versus keeping guys around who then become a weighted vest on your hike up the grouse grind. Like, and look, people do the grouse grind with weighted vests. I'm not one of those people. And by the way, neither are the Vancouver Canucks,
1: Well, they certainly
0: right?
1: don't need to
0: Like,
1: be. Don't do that to yourself.
0: make it as easy as you
1: Yes.
0: can. You guys aren't in the best of
1: Get
0: shape.
1: the gondola, really.
0: Yeah, take the gondola. So anyway, I just wanted to go over that one last time before the draft lottery. The stakes are huge for the Canucks tonight on so many different fronts. This is going to be a historic night for the franchise, one way or the other. But man, I think also as we prepare to either celebrate or not in the Vancouver market, as a result of how the bingo balls bounce, I think it's worth just like really being clear about where this team's at and what this is going to require. And I hope the organization's being clear about that too, and thinking clearly about that too. Although, as LaFair Dorian, the last 48 hours might illustrate, I'm still skeptical.
1: Yeah, indeed. Hopefully they hire somebody who has the foresight and the strategic thinking to see all of that. And by the way, just before we sign off, because we had some questions in about this. What we were doing, people are like, what are these combinations? What are you talking about? What we were doing is literally the process that the NHL is going to do live on TV during the draft lottery.
0: Yes.
1: There's 14 lotto balls, right? 1 through 14. That produces 1,001 combinations technically, and one of them is kind of irrelevant. It's a redraw if it happens to be drawn. But so there's basically 1,000 combinations. All the teams that are eligible get a certain number. So the Canucks have 185 of those combinations, and you can go on NHL.com and see the whole list of which team wins in the case of each possible combination. And so that's what we were doing. And as I said, there's a tool at Puckpedia you can follow online with the real probabilities, and that's exactly what you're going to see on TV or on the radio, at least, or you're going to hear on the radio, no matter where, or depending on how you're following the draft lottery today. So that's the process. We'll see how it plays out. We'll see if it plays out better for the Canucks than it did on our show. Good luck. Enjoy it. Try not to be too disappointed, because picking top three is a pretty great spot to be in. And we'll talk to you tomorrow here on Canucks Talk, Sportsnet 650.
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2: It's been a day.
1: It's been a day.
2: But that's okay. Right? It's
1: what are we going
2: on
1: with,
2: the
1: Sammy?
2: Way up. We got Valley coming on.
1: Montreal?
2: Today. Who else?
1: We could have gone. We could have gone the Vancouver Canucks, Sammy, as they have the best chance to pick first overall in the draft lottery tonight, coast to coast on Sportsnet, 7 p.m. Eastern.
2: Is there a way that it can work that Winnipeg can get number one overall and then have it be Vancouver, Calgary, and keep Toronto in five somehow?
3: Feels like
2: four Canadian teams.
3: Feels impossible.
2: Yeah.
3: I don't know. Listen, I'm no mathlete here, but it feels like that's not going to
2: okay.
3: work.
2: But at least we could have three Canadian teams in there.
3: Let's run a quick one here. I haven't done one in about a week and a half.
2: Draft lottery sim incoming.
3: Vancouver picks first overall.
2: Love it.
3: Chicago picks second overall.
2: Okay.
3: The New York Rangers
2: Not
3: pick third overall.
2: Where's Calgary?
3: Columbus jumps 10 spots to pick fourth. Calgary fifth and Toronto sixth.
1: 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In a few minutes, we'll welcome in Steve Aliquette, analyst with the New York Rangers, MSG, Clearsight Analytics. Plenty to get into. I think the odds now for Vancouver are 25.5.
2: Mm-hmm. Now they have.
1: If I told you you're gonna jump out of an airplane and you've got a 25.5 chance of the parachute opening, you go, I'm not jumping out.
3: I think that's a little bit of a stretch.
1: I'm just.
2: You know what, though? If there's a 25% chance that it's going to rain, it's going to drizzle.
1: I'm just saying, 25.5 kind of sucks.
3: Totally sucks.
2: But it's supposed to.
3: At least one less than that.
1: You've sucked all season long. You finish in dead last. You've paid the price. The fiddler's all done. And you only have a 25.5 chance of being first overall pick.
2: Hey, I mean, yeah, you're not supposed, but if you fall a couple spots, you're at worst third. So,
1: You know, we got 100% chance that our next guest is like first overall pick for us on a Tuesday.
2: Yep.
1: So welcome in Steve Aliquette, buddy.
4: Eighth rounder, boys.
3: Yeah. Nice Knicks hat.
1: It went as high as eight.
4: Did win last night. Yeah, it did. It was when there was an eighth round. I was the 21st goalie taken, and my sister was asleep. And I remember at one point in the seventh round, she leaned on me and said, "Are you going to get drafted yet?"
2: Well, wasn't it for a while that baseball had no limit on drafts? You could just draft 22nd round.
1: The league went up. Yeah. I think the league once got to like 12 or 13.
2: Our
3: own Kevin Pillar, who does work for us here now at Sportsnet, was a famous Toronto Blue Jay, was a 32nd round pick.
2: Yeah, and I'm trying to look up when like my dad and Clark Gillies were drafted by the Astros, but I'm pretty sure it was like they were just claiming anyone over 6'3" and on the farm. I don't know.
1: It really got to the point where like people would go to the tables and beg.
2: Yeah.
1: He's my nephew. Please, please take him.
2: Meanwhile, it limits you. You can only go to one organization. If you're good, might as well have them all open to you.
1: Valley. In terms of, you know, what's been happening up here, major change in Toronto with the new management team led by John Chyka and Matt Sundin. From your perspective, from your angle with your Clearsight Analytics, where is the first place that they should be focusing on, you know, when it comes to the needs, I guess?
4: I look back to 2023 when Vegas won their Stanley Cup, and I remember looking at the depth at which they played at in that postseason. Pretty remarkable. I still have this note. Line number one scored 18 goals. Their second line scored 16. Their third line scored 16 goals. Their fourth line scored 8 goals. Their defense scored 8. And you look at how they've been built through trades. And they trade their picks, but they certainly select well, draft well, and trade those drafts.

0: best and brightest scouts out there. It's not that hard to do an audit on everybody's prospects, find out who has the best ones, who's behind it, and where those players are coming from, and bring the best people in. We all know Toronto has the resources to do it. Bring the best and brightest scouts in, pay them well, get their boots on the ground. And yes, analytics plays a role, Kipper, but I think that the draft and develop allows you to be able to go forward in your organization faster than anything. I also believe the public perception needs to change quickly. And typically, when anybody gets hired, a third of the people love them, a third of the people don't like them, and a third are on the fence. And I think with an early win for Chaika to do something like that, go out and get a big name as far as head of staff, that's a win for him. It's a win for the organization.
1: You know, you look at the teams who've drafted and just waited for it to turn around, like Chicago's been doing it, and it's like, all right, nothing's really happening. You know, Anaheim has had more success. I would say some of their draft picks have hit, but like you get Cutter Gauthier and all of a sudden it's like, okay, that trade seemed to work out. I guess just, you know, you look at the amount of trade teams that are having success in the playoffs right now have made a ton of trades, Valley. Has it always been that way, or is that a new thing?
0: You know, it's neat that you say that because, you know, I saw this online a couple days ago. You may have seen the same graph. It was colored. Somebody online put it out there.
1: And I wish I could give them.
0: Okay, well, there you go. Because I saw the same one because I started taking some notes. And it's like, you look at Colorado, for instance, they've got their top five pick guys. They've got McKinnon, McCarr, and Landeskog, but they've got 14 players built through their roster through trades.
1: Yeah.
0: And then five more through free agency. And it's like all the top teams. I used to believe, and I'm sure you guys did too, the team and the core of the team has to be drafted and developed because when you wear the crest, it means more than the name on the back. But like that doesn't seem to be the case anymore. And I remember it changing in 23 when Vegas won. Mm-hmm. That changed everything for me. I didn't look at rosters the same way since then. And I thought it really mattered because I felt like hockey didn't become a business until I got traded. And then you felt a little differently about things as you age. But yeah, that's the way I feel too, and I'm surprised to see it this way nowadays.
2: As far as Vancouver Canucks, let's just assume that they win first pick overall and you're basically weak everywhere, right? So you've got three stud defensemen, you got a winger in McKenna and a centerman in Stenberg.
0: Yeah.
2: You pick. Like, just from a positional point of view, is there anything that lends from your information, your stats, to where the position you could most maximize a player? Is that even a question? Fair question?
0: No, it is. It's a really good question because the impact, this is what I believe, guys. The core principle that I have is that in the NHL, over a seven-game series, if we're just talking about the playoffs here, it's about winning. To win, you have to have more quality scoring chances than your opponent. Who has the biggest impact on that? It's a defenseman. Defensemen can shut you down because of their minutes played and their impact to compete defensively to not allow high danger scoring chances against. In the first round, every team that had the advantage high danger won the series. Some of them were pretty wild. For instance, the most lopsided was the Vegas-Utah series. The Vegas Golden Knights, guys, they had 61 high-danger scoring chances in that first-round series to 38 for Utah.
1: Really?
0: Yeah, most lopsided. The tightest one that is probably a surprise to most because it was a sweep was Colorado over Los Angeles. It was 28-22. But most of the series that we went through,
2: okay.
0: Really? Yep.
2: Oh, go ahead. Yeah, Montreal and Tampa. The difference was one goal between advancing and not.
0: Give me the chances on this one. Okay, so the high danger chances after six games, it was 46 for Montreal, 46 for Tampa going into game seven. Yes.
2: Yeah, that's how tight it was.
1: That tracks.
0: Right. And then we know what happened in game seven. So that was the only series that ended up in a loss of the high danger value where the other team won. Everybody else had an advantage there. So to your point, Kipper, who do you want in your lineup that's going to have an impact in the postseason to shut it down? It's having a big time D. It's having a big time D that controls the play. I've

0: always swear that forwards are a dime a dozen compared to a good defenseman.
1: Yeah, you know, Tampa Bay missed Victor Hedman a great deal, and we'll talk a little bit more in depth about his absence, but, like, that was notable. I want to stay on Tampa, though. Do you see Vasilevsky's presser today where he was asking the hockey gods thing?
2: So I did.
1: John Cooper said, you know, basically they outshot him by 1,000. And he's like, yeah, hockey gods were on our side. And Vasilevsky, like, rolled his eyes and was like, sick of hearing it. Too many years of the hockey gods thing. And it's a competitive dude there. I don't know. These superstars feel a lot more comfortable speaking up these days, don't they?
2: You know, there was his. There was also Ottinger's the other day. But I'll start with Vasilevsky, because as soon as I saw that, Borny, I was like, that's just content for the show. You know, it's exactly what it is. And, you know, here's the thing. What we're seeing in this playoff, guys, is the broken play goals that are going in more frequently than ever before. And because they're by design, you've probably seen some of Minnesota's goals. Faber off Hartman net front shooting from the angle. The other night we saw Quinn Hughes aiming for their skates. It's a broken play goal that goes off the skates, same type of thing. Well, the Vasilevsky goal, which was the new hook goal, the series clinching goal, goes off the backboards. Now, here's what I think is going on with Vasilevsky and his comments. He's probably not happy with just residing to the fact that broken play goals are ending up in the back of the net and there's nothing that he can do about it, because he's a responsible goalie. He always wants to stay in. He doesn't want to get pulled. Now, the best goaltender in the world, Vasilevsky, over the last 5 years, has now had a save percentage below 90% for the last 4 playoff years. The broken play goals that are going in at the highest rate. That goal, the problem with it for me is that, yes, you could just reside on, okay, it was a broken play, it went off the glass after he made a save, or you could back it up.
1: Yeah.
2: And for anybody looking at video on that one, you'll notice that on first touch, before it goes D to D across to Hudson, Vasilevsky's already really wide, and he's about a foot out in the white ice. So he's in no man's land to begin with. When the puck ends up on Hudson's stick, he's behind the play. When the puck gets delivered from 45 feet from Hudson, he goes down early, and it goes off his blocker, and it goes up in the air behind him. How do I know that? Because I've made that mistake. When you punch a puck that's blocker side up over your own head, it's because you went down early. So now he's down early because he was wide and he was late, and the puck hits the glass behind him, and then he watches it hit. The rule of thumb is when the puck hits end boards or behind you in the glass, you get moving back to post, then find it.
1: Yeah.
2: It's the only time you get to post, then find it, rather than find it, then move to post. So he's late there. And because he's late there, he doesn't get the benefit of the bounce. So for him, it's not enough for a coach to say, bad bounce, we should have had him. Like, no, it's actually, I want to know. I crave knowing as a player. Mm-hmm. What happened? Pick it out for me. You're my goalie coach. You're my coach. You let me know that I didn't hold the standard there. I got behind the play. I was positionally off. I was late and I had delay. And, you know, it resulted in a goal.
1: McKee told me, he said, I bet Valley will be critical of that one. It's like, yeah, I probably. It's never just pure luck.
2: It's not. It's not. It sometimes is. I shouldn't say that. There are cases like, guys, Ottinger's given up 8 broken play goals, but like 4 of them were by design. Minnesota did a really good job, and a couple were bad luck, but he was also not positionally as responsible as he could have been as well.
0: And he also spoke on how he wants it all, right? He wants to be the Stanley Cup. He wants to be USA's top goalie. He wants it all. And sometimes when you focus on all, you get none.
2: Well, you know, I'm looking at the games played here too. And he was in the 50s. He had 54 games. Vasilevsky played 58. There was once the belief that you can't win a Stanley Cup with a goalie that's played more than 60. We've only had 2 goalies since the modern era play more than 60 games and win a Stanley Cup. It was Jonathan Quick in 2012. And in the 08-09 season, Marc-Andre Fleury played 62 games. But right now, guys, in the playoffs, we've got Wallstad, 35 games played. Alex Lyon, 36 games played. Frederik Andersen, 35. Wedgwood, 45. Dobish, 43. I mean, guys didn't play a lot of games. There's a lot of gas still left in the tank for these guys.

0: And I wonder, what are we talking about? We're talking about goalies not staying positionally sound when the puck is moving around. And the one issue that a lot of goalies are having a hard time with this year, guys, is that there's been more screened goalies off the passes when the puck is moving in the high ice. Guys are screening really well off the pass. Why? Because they want goalies coming across late. So if you're tired and you're trying to fight through a screen to see it while you're tracking passes and you're getting behind, well, then broken plays end up in the back of the net. And you know what, guys? This stood out to me. It was series tied 2-2. Dallas, Minnesota. Third period. I wonder if you guys saw this. 3:20 remaining in the game. Dallas scores at 6-on-5, so they make it 3-2. And then there is no celebration after that Jason Robertson goal. They still had 3 minutes and 30 seconds in and around to go in that game with a chance to tie it up. And Robertson, he doesn't even put his arms up barely. He puts them up casual. Wyatt Johnson, same thing. Duchesne, same thing. And they had the lamest looking celebration for a team that should have been clinging. Did you guys see that?
1: No, that's an interesting takeaway, because usually we're complaining about too much celebration on this show.
0: I wanted to see something. Guy. They didn't look like they believed. And, you know, that was only in game 5. And I thought Dallas looked dead.
2: Yeah.
0: In game, for the rest of that game.
2: They're too soft.
0: Game 6.
2: For me, they're just overall, like, you know, forget about a couple of individuals. As a team, they just aren't even close to being gritty enough for me.
1: And now they're going to lose just game not. 10
0: and, I had a couple of goalie coaches reach out to me last week after our segment and say, you know what? You're right on Oettinger, where he should be better. That's all. Yeah. He should be better. You know, he's got the skills, guys. He's got the talent.
2: I want to talk about Dobish and going against Vasilevsky. And, you know, it wasn't that long ago, Valley, where if you can recall in early November, where he had a little bit of a breakdown.
0: After the New Jersey game.
2: After the New Jersey game.
1: That was very strange.
2: Very, very emotional. And in the back of my mind, I was always wondering, you know, throughout this series against Vasilevsky, will we see some type of, you know, not break, but a little crack in the armor? And it never came. Never. And I'm like, he's come a long way.
0: Do you know what I think, Kipper? I think that character selects character. And that's a high character organization. And I feel like they knew this kid has that fire. And I've, of course, been thinking about this in the offseason a lot. And I can tell you guys that I was with the Edmonton Oilers in the 2003-04 season. And I saw it from Kevin Lowe, Craig McTavish, Charlie Huddy, Craig Simpson. It's no reason or no surprise to me that we had Ethan Morrow, Steve Staios, Jason Smith, Ryan Smith, Sean Horakoff, like just top of the earth character guys. And when they lost that Stanley Cup in 06, like I felt like it was my team. I was with the Rangers at the time, but that's how much I wanted them to win, just to be right about hockey. And, you know, it's not something the coach draws up, guys. This is what I remember about being there. I get called up. I'm 22 years old. I don't have a ride to Jasper Ave, where the hotel is that I'm staying at. And Craig Simpson comes out of the arena and sees me there. You know, I'm about to try and get a cab. He's like, Valley, where are you going? I'm like, you know, Simmer, I'm at Jasper Ave, you know. And he's like, I know it's 30 minutes in the opposite direction for him. But Craig Simpson is like, Valley, get out of here. Get in the truck. Let's go. And he drives me, talks hockey with me the whole way. You know, from that point to the rest of my life, I root for Craig Simpson. I want to see good for him. I love seeing him on the broadcast. I hear him on your show. He's a great man, but he comes from culture and character. And if you don't have it, I don't think that you can have the right recipe. And when you have guys like Craig Simpson or Mac T and these guys, what do you think you're going to get? And I think that's what every organization is looking for. Right,
2: Marty St. Louis has provided
0: that. That's what I'm saying.
2: Right?
0: That's what I'm saying. You know, Marty, Dostal knows that his coach has his back. The GM has his back. The president has his back. That guy, Dobish's post-game presser after he won the series?
2: And you couldn't tell if he won or lost. He was like, and you know what? You know what?

0: loved about him the most? He reminded himself to be humble. I'm like, it blew me away that he's at the peak of his career and he wants to look in the camera in front of millions of people and he's telling you what he's thinking. Be humble. And I thought, oh my God, when at the moment where you didn't have to be, you're telling us that. Mm-hmm. And I just thought, oh my God, my heart just bled for this guy. I loved it.
1: That's why I'm all in on him too. He plays with an attitude, but
2: so then they'll trade Jacob Fowler, is what you're saying?
1: Well, you know, that's another list that I have. I wouldn't say
2: they're kidding, Montreal fan.
1: I know. And they've got depth. They're one of two, maybe four teams that have depth that I think that could help the Oilers.
2: Yeah, there you go. The Oilers trade target. So they're gonna go up that Montreal team against Buffalo, which I think this is the most excited I've been about a playoff series in a long time. This is fun.
1: Oh, this is the one you want to see?
2: I'm thrilled about this. Both teams love to skate, go. Montreal was so good round one. Buffalo, you know, where they've come from to be here. It's a great matchup. A lot hinges on goaltending. Is Buffalo's goaltending going to be able to hang with how good Dobish has been?
1: You know what? What you just said, Kipper, about Dobish is Alex Lyon. I've been in and around him in summer training a lot. And you know what he's like? He's playing in the NHL and he has no issue with a 16-year-old shooting on him in the summer. That says a lot to me about an athlete, especially a goalie, because they can make you look bad and they're going to tell your buddies about it. But he'll play shinny hockey in a small rink in New Jersey, one that we're at oftentimes together. And I see him out there being a gamer, no different against a 16 or 18 year old than he is against an NHLer that he plays against every night. And he's always working on his game and he's got a very humble attitude and he has a lot of fun with it. And I like being around him. I'm rooting for him and I can see why he's had the type of success that you need to have when you're a guy that's got your back up against the wall. He has a bit of a chip on his shoulder, but you know, like he set a Sabres record this year with 10 straight wins. I mean, they had Dominic Hasek, you know, he came one win shy of an NHL record, 11 road wins. And he had a 75 positive game percentage this year during the regular season. And in the postseason, he's 100, which means he always gives you a chance to win. And that's all you want in the postseason from your goalie. So he's going to be bringing that. It's going to be a great series in net. You guys have lined it up perfectly.
0: Where did you have the Avs winning game one by a field goal?
1: I didn't have that. I didn't have that at all.
2: And giving up a touchdown.
1: I know. You know, there was a few weeks ago, I told you guys about my last game in the NHL when Sidney just could have shot it anywhere like it was going in. Yeah. I felt like Wallstad was going through that too. Sometimes mentally you get there in a game where it's like, it doesn't matter what I do right now. I'm not making a save. And not to say they should have made the decision to take him out, but it's going to be interesting to see how he responds in this one tonight, because that was the first game where he's really showed weakness and he's had a terrific year, but you know, they'd also do have Philip Gustafson there and he's a star.
2: Gustafson's going to tonight. Gustafson,
0: They're going to make a switch tonight.
1: Right.
0: Yes.
1: Wow. Okay. I'm not against it because you know what you're going to get? Mm-hmm. What I said a few weeks ago, you're going to get a vet that comes in pissed off.
2: Yeah.
1: You know, and so you'll get his best and take Wallstad out of the net for a couple and rehabilitate him. He'll get back to square. So that's a smart play for them.
0: One more.
2: Yeah.
0: Some Freddie Anderson love in Carolina for Sammy.
1: Yes. Are the stakes high enough yet, Sammy?
3: Valley, nothing good happens to me. Like, okay. Marner's going to be Conn Smythe. Freddie's second Conn Smythe. Like, it's just. The Bruins are about to get the 6th overall pick. Like, I got to put up a Habs jersey in the studio. Like, I don't even know why I do this.
0: Yeah. We got to call an Uber for him. I don't want him driving home.
2: No.
1: Yeah. So, you know what? I thought this was interesting about the game. When you're watching these games right now, guys, just take a step back and maybe write it down. But did they elevate their grade A scoring chances? Because you're giving it to the goalie if you don't elevate your grade A's. And that's what happened in game one. Philadelphia just didn't elevate their grade A's. They had nine breakaways. Freddie's faced nine breakaways so far this postseason. He's given up zero goals. But Philadelphia had four breakaways in game

0: number two. So ConnectMe, I actually put that into your Twitter account because I wanted you guys to see. Oh, there you go.
1: Wow.
0: I wanted you guys to see how important it is to cross the slot line when you have a breakaway. Okay. Guys, when players do not cross, they are doing the goalie a favor. Look where Freddie is. His feet are under him. He has perfect posture. There is no threat to do anything. His gap is perfect. When ConnectMe, who happens to be a great breakaway guy, shoots this, he goes low blocker. Now, that's also the wrong idea because you're too far away.
1: He can't see anything from there.
0: There's nothing there, Kipper.
1: There's nothing. There's just nothing but Big Freddie.
0: Yeah, so big error there because, number one, if you have access to that line there, cross it. And if you have a lot of time and space, maybe not this sequence, cross it twice because then you're going to get a goalie on his ass going into the corner with his jockstrap flying. Like, it's that hard to make a save when guys cross twice. I've done a lot of research on breakaway scoring and success rates. When you shoot from where ConnectMe did, and shoot early like that, you have zero chance to score. When you get that far away, it's not a bad surprise shot, but it has to be a high one over the hands because you have vertical angle. If you get to the second hash mark, that's when it becomes a low glove or a low blocker, but not that distance away, and you've got to cross it. So on a deke, show it the entire way, not with stick handling with the puck in the middle of your body, but off to the side, lined up with the post, and then make your move from there. But you've got to show both deke and shot. So Freddie, he gets off the hook a little bit. And in game number two, again, he had four breakaways faced. He went 4-for-4. The high danger chances in the game were 9-9. Very even, but the high danger chances on Freddie, not elevated. Only three of them were elevated shots. And to me, that's when a team looks tight. Mm-hmm. You've got to elevate your high danger scoring chances to make the goalie make the big save. And this is neat. Quick note here. Coming into the Stanley Cup playoffs, the top two teams in the NHL that elevated their high danger scoring chances in the regular season, Colorado and Carolina. Mm. Colorado had 465 high danger scoring chances this regular season where they elevated the puck. Compare that to the Vancouver Canucks that had just 254. It's a difference of 211 or 70 goals. And so when you want to talk about where goals come from and the importance of what I embrace, which is quality scoring chances, they're not quality enough unless you elevate them.
2: Ivar Stenberg. They need someone. They need some help.
1: Great stuff, my friend, as always on our Tuesday segment of Deep in the Valley.
0: Boys,
1: we got a little grill marks.
2: Are those AI generated versions of us getting less like us?
3: I think Kipper
2: is morphing into an IT guy.
3: I think he's pumping it through there twice a day.
1: I haven't seen it. I haven't seen the latest one.
2: It's incredible.
0: No, it's actually
2: you
0: really
2: can
0: bad.
2: Never it's use changed. Real pictures, by the way. You need to continue to use the weird AI generated ones.
3: Kipper looks like he's going to call an NCAA basketball game.
1: Really?
2: Here, pal.
0: I don't even know where my grill marks went.
3: Oh, no.
0: Oh, no.
1: Look at my ears. I don't have ears like that.
3: He lost grill marks.
1: He gave me Chris King ears.
3: Uh-oh. I think Valley lost grill marks.
2: Forgot your homework? Oh, no. The dog ate your homework.
1: Are there standings in there?
2: Yes. Justin Bourne is in first with 49 points.
1: 49.
2: Sam McKee and Nick Kiprios are T2 at 45, just 4 points back.
3: Wow, I mean, pretty close for ace.
1: You can go 0-4 and still be in first place.
2: I've been 0-4 for a lot of weeks here. You guys are up ground.
3: I think Valley fell into a valley.
2: I think he actually knocked the power
1: bar valley?
2: Off.
3: I think he's gone.
2: I rigged this up to stay in the lead.
3: I think, can we get an update from
0: a lot of people? Oh! Here, but it's not here.
2: Don't worry about it, Valley. Don't worry about it,
1: Valley. We'll give you a break, bud.
2: We'll have a double sesh next week.
3: It's all good, bro.
1: Can you just automatically give me like 3 points just, because I'm the host?
0: Yeah,
1: the real host.
3: Should. Honestly, I need it way more. I need it bad.
2: You're both pathetic.
3: I need it.
1: We're groveling.
2: You're both pathetic.
0: I fell.
1: No.
2: Yes. All right. Are we still going to do it?
3: Yeah, let's
2: time?
3: Do it. We got
0: to. All right. Let's do it. Let's do it. My apologies there, boys.
3: That's all right.
0: The goalie with the highest save percentage when the score is tied this postseason, Carter Hart, Frederik Andersen, or Jacob Dobisch?
2: Give me Doby.
3: I'm going Carter Hart.
1: I'm going Dobisch, too.
0: Dobisch is locked in.
3: That's a hard one for me. I needed
0: six goals saved above expected when the score is tied.
3: Wow.
0: So his positive game percentage is 100%. And yes.
1: They were tied the whole series.
3: Yeah. That's true. That's
0: bad. He's been dominating when the game is tight.
1: Yeah.
0: Goalie with the lowest save percentage when the score is tied. Mm. The goalie with the lowest save percentage when the score is tied. Dostal, Wallstad, Alex Lyon.
3: I feel like it's got to be Wallstad after he gave up a touchdown.
2: Yeah.
3: Or three field goals.
2: God, I agree with Sammy.
3: Wallstad.
2: I'm on Wallstad too.
1: Okay, I'll do Dostal.
0: Dostal.
2: He's allowed
0: two more goals than expected, which isn't a crazy number, but this is the playoffs and things are tight. This goalie is the only remaining goalie that hasn't allowed a power play goal against so far in the playoffs. Frederik Andersen, Alex Lyon, or Ville Husso?
3: Ville Husso? Maybe Ville Husso?
1: How many games has that guy got?
3: That's what I mean. Not many. I think he played the second half of one game, didn't he? Ville Husso.
2: I'm in on Husso, too.
1: Yeah, Husso.
0: Oh, Kipper, I laid this in for you, man. It's Alex Lyon. I was trying to trick those guys.
1: Oh, God. I should have gone. I should have gone against the grain.
2: You made up ground.
1: I should have gone against the grain.
0: Yeah. All right, you guys.
2: All right, buddy.
1: Valley, great stuff as always. So appreciate your time on our show. How about a thumbs up, Buff? We'll get you a thumbs up from YouTube. How's that?
0: See you, boys.
3: Thanks.
2: Good stuff.
3: All right. A bit of an off the rails Tuesday today.
1: Yeah, a little bit.
2: That's our. We should get to break. Oh no, we still have to do
3: game time, bud.
2: All right,
3: all good. Don't worry about it. So it's game time, presented by Bet365, an official partner of the NHL. 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Ontario only. Please play responsibly. So we got a little bit of interesting stuff here on Bet365. There's some gambling on the pick involved. So you can bet on the Vancouver Canucks to win the first overall pick at +275, Blackhawks are +550, and it goes all down the list. But I'm just going to quickly bring it up here. I think the Leafs, you can bet on the Leafs to get a top five pick, and I believe the number here is -140 that they'll give it away and +110 that they'll keep it.
2: Mm-hmm.
3: So I've been very known to mix in a little happiness edge here and there. If you're a Leaf fan listening to this and you have Bet365, you have to go on there and bet a little bit on them losing their pick. It's just...
2: it's free money or
3: you have to
2: get the pick.
3: I mean, you just have to have some compensation for constant heartbreak. And listen, it's just...
2: have you been hurt in a sporting injury?
3: Like, -140 is a decent enough number. Like, it's not...
2: You might be eligible for Bet365
3: You don't have to lay a bunch of money. Like, it's not the worst number, -140. You gotta bet it. I'm sorry. Like, I don't want to.
1: You need one of those Buffalo lawyers if you've been hurt.
3: Yeah, I have been hurt. I've been hurt a lot recently. But, yeah. So,
2: to me, I was going to, prior to that bit of logic, I was going to say, what a crazy thing to bet on. Like, you have no, it's pure chance. You're playing roulette.
3: Yeah.
2: Which people play roulette. So, you know, have at it.
3: But I do think that for Leaf fans, it's a good number. And I -140 that they're going to give it away.
2: Are you going to bet it?
3: Absolutely. The second the show ends, I will be betting. So it's fun down there from Bet365. So happiness hedge away. That was Game Time presented by Bet365. An official partner of the NHL, must be 19 plus, Ontario only. Please pay responsibly. 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
1: Okay, we'll take a quick break. When we return, some news out of Tampa Bay, right?
2: Mm-hmm.
1: We'll find out if John Cooper is going to be available for Sammy's Maple Leafs soon.
3: Oh, sorry, bad tease.
1: Victor Hedman came out with a statement. What else we got, Sammy? Pierre Dorion?
3: Well,
2: there's a lot of
1: right? That's a name that's out there, including
2: the non-icing.
3: And Quenville's pissed.
2: And Anaheim.
3: And I got to tell you, he's got a beef.
1: And an NHL suspension. Plenty of meat on the bone still on the Real Kipper and Bourne show. Take a break. And we'll be back.
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5: 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Well, Matt hits a high fly ball to left field. Verdugo going back. It's gone. Pinch hit homer. Ernie Clement.
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0: Welcome back to the program. Nick Kiprios, Justin Bourne, Sammy McKee. As a reminder, in a little over an hour, the NHL Draft Lottery Show, coast to coast, on Sportsnet, starting 7 p.m.
1: Yep.
0: And there's a little noise out there.
1: I'm going to do Acura here.
0: First, okay. All right.
1: Time now for the Acura Performance Matchup, the 2026 Acura MDX, precisely premium. Looking at Minnesota-Colorado Game 2 tonight. A lot of goals. The Wild and Avalanche combined for 15 goals during game one. The only series in the past 30 years to feature 20 or more goals through the first two games were the Flames and Oilers in 2022.
2: Fun.
1: Oilers and Kings in 2024.
2: And the Oilers and.
1: And Jets Avalanche in 2024 round one. Penguins Flyers in 2012, you'll remember that one where there were some crooked numbers.
2: Yeah.
1: And the Wings and Coyotes in the 1998 conference finals. So, or the conference quarterfinals, sorry.
2: Who could forget the 1998 quarterfinals?
1: I never forget it. The Cale Makar can become the sixth defenseman in Stanley Cup playoff history to record a four-game goal streak, joining Paul Coffey, Victor Hedman, Ed Jovanovski, Mike Ramsey, and Bobby Orr. So, pretty interesting company there. Of note, Dustin Byfuglien recorded a five-game goal streak during the 2010 postseason with the Blackhawks. But you'll remember he was a forward,
2: right?
1: He wasn't
2: totally
1: a defenseman
2: at that.
1: And the last thing I'll bring up here: Quinn Hughes can become the third defenseman in Stanley Cup playoff history to record three consecutive three-point games, joining Paul Coffey and Dennis Potvin in 1981. So, pretty rare company for him there.
2: Very cool.
1: So that's such a sick matchup of defensemen.
0: And you're okay with a goaltending switch tonight, Gustafson going in?
2: I think so.
1: You can't let him.
2: No. So he got to make that move. He's claimed to have a tandem. Got to put a guy in after he gives up eight.
1: Yep. And that was the Acura Performance Matchup, the 2026 Acura MDX, precisely premium.
2: Okay.
0: Okay.
2: Have I looked perplexed enough?
0: Draft lottery tonight, pertaining to the Toronto Maple Leafs, because they have a situation where they don't have first round picks technically this year, next year, which we're supposed to go to Boston and Philadelphia next year. But the curveball is it's top five protected, which they qualify, but there's a chance that they can miss it and
1: do you want me to fall into place.
0: But there is some noise out of Philadelphia.
1: Yeah. So this is from Kevin Kurz, who covers them, I think, for The Athletic, if I'm not mistaken. Yeah, for The Athletic. I'm just reading his tweet verbatim here.
2: Okay.
1: Reminder for tonight's draft lottery. According to multiple team sources, the Flyers believe that if Toronto ends up in the top five, they get that 2027 first rounder, originally property of the Maple Leafs, unprotected and not top 10 protected. They believe that Toronto essentially already traded its 2028 first round pick in the Brandon Carlo deal in that situation. But they are also not completely sure if the league agrees with them. If Toronto ends up outside the top five tonight, it's a moot point. Otherwise, expect the Flyers to ask the league to clarify. And then Chris Johnson followed up by saying this, which is really lovely. Further to this, it sounds there's a good chance the NHL would rule in Philadelphia's favor in this scenario. Meaning, if Toronto retains its 2026 first after tonight's lottery, expect a 2027 first to go to the Flyers and the 2028 first to go to the Bruins, both completely unprotected.
0: Woof!
2: Now, I've spent some time on this in the past.
0: Okay.
2: Go ahead.
0: No, I got nothing but smoke coming out of my ears.
2: Well, kind of me too.
1: Did I read that okay?
2: You guys got it? Okay.
1: As good as I can read.
2: So my understanding of this was that if they were to keep their pick tonight, that they had been under the impression
0: that
2: they would be choosing either Boston or Philly, but they would be aware that it's unprotected. So they knew it was going to be unprotected, was my understanding anyway. I think Kurz's point is that it's Philly's. He's saying that they don't get to choose us or them.
0: The deal was 2027 for Philly.
2: Right. But there was something about it getting bumped that maybe this is where there's a... So for like the Leafs, I don't think this is like a massive swing. It just means you got to give it to Philly unprotected and you got two... Unprotected.
1: It's a swing for me. I thought if it was top 10 protected next year and they were in the top 10, they would still keep it.
2: Yeah.
1: That's a big swing for me.
0: And your Leafs are making the playoffs next year.
2: Yeah. Well, if they get a top pick, that is supposed to be the incentive to now we're here we go.
0: Jeez.
2: I just love, the sports are fun, but I love like how much a lottery ball tonight can dictate. So next year, they don't keep it tonight. They give it to Boston. The top 10, it will be top 10 protected for Philly next year.
0: Yes.
2: Yeah.
0: Correct.
2: So then you could go tank. We'll give them the 2028 one because, you know, it would be an option is all I'm saying. Not saying they'll do it, just saying.
1: Yeah, well, it's like my good friend Ned Flanders used to say, they're in a dilly of a pickle here, boys.
0: Holy crap. Who's Ned?
1: You're not a Simpsons guy?
0: Yeah.
2: Really?
1: That's my favorite show of all time. Oh, yeah. Number one.
0: Yeah, okay.
1: All
2: right. I do sit beside Simpsons and Seinfeld guys, and I'd say they're maybe my two favorites. So that's why we all work, fellas. There's some overlap. I'm in the middle of the Venn diagram there.
1: I think
2: along with a zillion
1: reading. I think reading that out loud
2: made it hurt a bit, but it's not good.
0: Okay.
1: If you give the seventh,
2: at least you got Scott Lawton a show for it.
1: If you get the sixth or seventh to the Bruins,
2: yeah.
1: Like, is it better?
2: I think this debate is very. It depends what direction you're going.
1: Well, we can talk about it tomorrow.
2: Yeah.
0: Sure. Lightning. John Cooper not going anywhere.
1: Oh, yeah.
0: This is going to be here for a while.
1: This is a really long, detailed clip. So, Derek, if you'd like to play, I think I put it in there. If you'd like to play Cooper of him talking. Oh, sorry. It's Breezois getting asked about this on Cooper.
3: Coop's still under term for next year.
4: He's here for a while.
1: Really long and detailed. Yep.
2: I mean, that's what you're supposed
0: signed
2: to say.
0: Signed a huge contract, boys, too. Eh?
2: Did he?
1: Yeah. When?
0: Oh, He's got more money than God right now.
1: When did he sign?
2: God's very well off.
0: Yeah, recently.
1: Oh, like really?
0: A year and a half ago, maybe? A year and a half ago?
2: Probably.
0: 2 years?
2: 4 year type of thing.
0: Yeah. Oh, he's all set. He's all set.
2: It never really came up how long Chyka and Matts signed for. Did it? Did anyone? I heard someone said long term. Sorry to put you on the spot.
0: No, I don't know the length of contracts. Okay. I don't. Yeah. All I know is that I'm not sure how much leverage a guy like John Chyka would have to begin with, right? You've been out for 6 years.
2: A premium job.
0: Never been mentioned in any other situation. And we know he's got a lot of Wendy's, sold a lot of burgers.
2: Yeah.
0: Over the years, I don't think money. It's not a money thing, and I don't suspect that it's in the ballpark of what they've been typically paying, like some top end people.
2: You think it? You don't think it is?
0: I don't think.
2: I think
0: he got top end money.
2: I think I see it as like the president taking a salary of the United States of America. It's at $400,000 or something. Like,
0: yeah, I don't think it would be that. I don't even want.
2: I'm not saying about the dollar amount. I'm saying that it's like he is a very well off man, John Chyka. So to him, it's like whatever the number is. Let's just. I want the job.
0: Yes, that's my feeling. Yeah. Too.
1: Did you want to talk about the non-icing last night?
2: Yeah.
0: Yeah, that's a legit beef.
2: It's one of those ones though, where it's like no one disagrees. It was icing. They should have called it. Does anyone have another opinion on that?
1: I think I have a clip from the coach of the Ducks, Quenneville, on the non-icing call.
5: It was pretty clear you were pretty hot there on the tie-breaking goal. I guess the icing being waved off with whatever. Can you explain what's happened in your vantage point?
6: Clearly, I disagreed with the call, and it was clearly, icing. But their guy stopped skating, which really made me annoyed.
5: Did you get an explanation from the officials?
6: No, I did not.
5: In a game where the margins are what they are, does a play like that get amplified?
6: Well, yeah. We just scored. It was a huge, it was a huge call, and it was an easy call.
1: I think it gets a little amplified.
0: The linesman got fooled.
2: By
1: what?
2: The initial few strides?
0: Because he stopped skating.
1: Who stopped
0: skating? Eichel,
1: yeah.
2: Because because you knew it wasn't going to get there?
1: Because it was icing. Because he stopped skating because it was icing.
2: It's weird.
1: I just watched
0: a lot of that. Waved it off.
1: Watched a lot of that game. Ducks.
2: Hold on. Yeah. Should have waved this off. He's a mile behind the red line. And the Ducks.
0: No. Yeah. No.
2: Lacombe is.

0: Yeah, guy, no,
1: he kind of ran a pick and then Eichel quit on it, right?
0: You're not going to see a lot of blown icings lead to a goal quicker.
2: And Lacombe made some comments about, you know, he just didn't
1: make a good play with it. That's a split second decision.
0: But like, bang, bang. Like, it was in the back of your net immediately. That would make you so mad if you're on that bench, especially after they tied it. I got to tell you, boys.
2: Quenneville is coming unglued.
1: They did win the faceoff, though.
0: Ducks look good.
1: Ducks
0: look good.
2: Yeah.
1: The initial faceoff after that, they had possession. They won the faceoff.
2: Did they? Yeah, I'm not sure about the coverage there either. He's 65.
0: Because they thought it was... it's Truba, because they thought it was icing.
2: Yeah, fair enough.
1: You know, all right. It was control, but it is what it is. It's a split-second decision.
0: Mm-hmm. Made a bad one. It cost the Ducks the game, and they were really good in that game. It's going to be a good series. Awful laundry. Probably the worst jersey matchup in the history of the sport.
2: I think that's the worst the sport can do.
1: Victor Hedman.
2: Buffalo Montreal. Woo! Yes, Victor Hedman. Mental health.
0: I will. Sorry, not to lighten the light on that. But I really am thrilled that notifications are back on.
2: I don't
0: care that I'm hearing them on the show now. I'm just thankful that like we're getting text messages back. Yes. My stuff's getting delivered to you.
1: I
0: want to
1: wait for a little while.
0: Yeah, we're glad. I'm just happy. All right.
2: It feels like his wife had him on a 1 month hiatus or something. He's paid his...
0: I'm hearing Scarface come out of that phone again. Wind chimes.
2: Suspension's over.
1: I got Pacino on my... My phone.
0: I feel like we shouldn't talk about it. I didn't want to make light of the Hedman.
2: No, the Hedman thing, mental health. He stepped away at the end of the season there.
1: He put a statement out, and it sounds like he's on the right path.
2: Yeah.
0: Good for him, man. I mean, yeah,
1: they missed him.
2: He said he thought that kind of pointing out why he was away could help other people understand that it normalized it a little bit. I don't know what it was beyond that. It's just like, okay, well, I think his teammates is pretty understanding of a guy who's been a warrior for a lot of years.
0: Yeah. Should I run?
2: Let's close out the show with a couple of tankathon sims here.
0: I feel like we're so close. This could actually have an impact on it. We're only an hour away. I feel like this.
2: You don't want to steal one of the real ones?
1: All right, let's get her going.
0: All right.
2: From the universe.
0: Coming down in 3, 2, 1.
1: Are you going to do one?
2: Yeah, sure.
0: Oh, wow. So, Toronto does give away their sixth pick to the Boston Bruins. The Winnipeg Jets jump to number one overall. The Rangers go 2, Vancouver 3, Chicago 4, Calgary 5.
2: The Flames should have finished lower than 4. Like, there's no reason for them to be not higher in this whole thing.
0: Yeah, it's just, I would say the amount of times I run it and I don't get the Leafs.
1: I got Chicago.
2: Okay.
1: Which is good. Because the Leafs lock in 5th. Right? They're one of 4 teams, did you say?
2: I forget what the teams are. I just ran at least 6th again. Rangers, Blues, Canucks, Chicago.
1: Actually,
2: that's kind of a nightmare outcome as an Isles.
1: Winnipeg, first overall.
0: Wow. All right, boys. That was...
2: When the Isles won it, they had Ken Morrow on the call listening in. Matt Sundin's got to be the guy tonight.
1: I got Nashville winning it and the Leafs 2nd.
0: I'll take it, baby. Give me... Just please. Just give me a chance! Just give me a chance.
1: Our thanks to Gord Stellick in our first hour and Steve Valiquette. It's a good segment.
2: Always.
1: Always. All right, boys. Enjoy your lottery night, Sammy. Jays are on.
0: I'm playing
1: Colorado and Mini.
2: Ooh,
1: it's a good night tonight.
2: Good TV night.
0: If the Leafs keep a top 5 pick, I promise a dart.
1: Thanks for watching. 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

Today's the day. We're going to find out where the Vancouver Canucks pick in the 2026 NHL entry draft. 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It is Canucks Central coming to you live from the Shark Club today on the in the Mobile Kintec studio at Satyar Shah with Vic Nazar. 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

0: 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And man, oh man. It's a big day for the Vancouver Canucks. And I know there's some existential dread across the market because a lot of talk around who might be the next GM of the Vancouver Canucks. We'll get to that coming up in a little bit here. But obviously, the star of the show is the draft lottery. It's finally happening. We're going to find out in less than 2 hours, Bic, where the Vancouver Canucks are picking in the 2026 draft.
1: The stars of the show. 14 lottery balls.
0: Yeah.
1: Boy, oh boy. But, look, 82 games of carnage, 58 points of solace, and 57 losses over the course of the year is meant to build to this moment an hour from now. It has been, for my money, the toughest season in Canucks history.
0: Yes.
1: But this is meant to be the reward for all the Canucks fans.
0: Yes, and there's been a lot of pain and suffering through the year and for really eternity for Canucks fans that have been around for long enough to go through a lot of the ups and downs, and a lot of actually more downs than ups throughout this entire process. And, you know, we're broadcasting live from the Shark Club tonight for the ultimate draft lottery party. We're here until 6 p.m. You have time. Please swing by. The Canucks, they could be making history here, potentially getting the first overall pick, $5 classic cocktails and more. See you at the Shark Club. It's 180 West Georgia. And a number of our listeners and are already here. I saw Derek. He had a good chance with him. Good chat with them as I walked into the building here. Saw Pedram and a bunch of other of our listeners getting geeked up here to watch the draft lottery, and we'll see how it all goes. But the vibe at the Shark Club, Bic, is fantastic, especially considering it's a stone's throw from the stadium. It's one of the best places to be to watch a game and to be part of an event like this if you're not actually at the game itself.
1: Also getting ready for the summer with the soccer. They can see they got Canada House set up behind us as well. Yeah. So it is going to be a popular spot come the World Cup.
0: It really will be. And in terms of the food, we have some Rogers. Our Rogers team is here as well to watch a draft lottery party. They're having some of the happy hour items, which are fantastic. The burgers look really good. The quesadillas, the wraps, everything looks really fantastic. Can't wait to dig into that food as well. So a lot of great deals. Come by, swing by the Shark Club. We'll have some fun. We'll either be celebrating together.
1: Or commiserating.
0: Or commiserating together. And either way, Canuck Nation stands strong and together. We'll have a lot of fun here tonight. And hopefully, just hopefully, the Canucks get that top pick. And you know, Bic, we'll be delving into this a lot. Like, we're gonna have Randeep join us in a little bit. We'll talk about all the big picture things with the Vancouver Canucks, but the draft is really the star of the show, especially for a rebuilding team. And before we get through the odds and go through that whole process, there's a real big prize at the top, and that's Gavin McKenna this year when it comes to the top overall pick, if the Canucks are fortunate enough to get it. After the first overall pick, there's an assumption that Ivar Stenberg goes number two, but there's been enough, I'd say, buzz and momentum from other players behind Stenberg that even the second spot is somewhat up for grabs. So a really fascinating draft class here within the 2026 NHL entry draft, but the big prize remains Gavin McKenna if you get the first overall pick.
1: He's been the anointed one for some time, right? And there was a lot of buzz many years ago.
0: Yeah.
1: For Connor Bedard, and that starts when you're 14, 15 years old. A lot of buzz from Macklin Celebrini. That carries on when you're 14, 15 years old. For Gavin McKenna, he was 14, 15 years old, and there was already a thought, hey, come 2026, is he going to be the number one guy? And it only continued to mount over the years. He has a fantastic year at Medicine Hat, puts up well over 100 points. You think, all right, he's the next guy, goes to Penn State, and it continues, right? It took a bit of a slow start, but once it got going, it became the thing of like, okay, that guy's probably going number one. He's kind of living up to the hype. And here we are at a day-to-day that, you know, there's going to be 14 execs in the room hoping the lottery ball combination goes their way, because for Gavin McKenna, he's been viewed as the guy. I would say, like, more so than maybe Matt Schaefer was last year.
0: Yeah, because he kind of had some late momentum as well. Yeah.
1: Now, it's obviously been a big reward for the Islanders, but it really just underscores, like, the importance of this day. Like, this is a franchise-changing day, and for a couple of years, it's been thought that Gavin McKenna is going to be the franchise-changing player.
0: Yeah, and, you know, his start to his season in the NCAA with Penn State was a bit, I'd say, underwhelming by the standards and the hopes that people had for Gavin McKenna, and then at about the halfway point, he turned on the after.

0: bit considering how the charges against them have been minimized to some degree. So the off-ice concerns with McKenna have been mitigated to some degree, but more than anything else, his play on the ice, especially in the second half of the year, really solidified his footing as the top prospect in this year's draft.
1: I think post-World Juniors, right? Like, he had some big, big games for Penn State, pushed them up in the conversation, obviously, maybe separating a little bit for Stenberg. And look, it's a big credit to Stenberg because it was basically October, November, December was, whoa, okay, this is going to be a two-horse race now.
0: Yeah.
1: Because the positional value wasn't earmarked for, hey, these guys are true centers, one guy's clearly going to separate himself, it was two wingers.
0: Yeah.
1: And credit to Stenberg, made this a very, very close push. I personally think he's going to be an exceptional player as well. And, like, to me, they are graded neck and neck. I think it's just going to come down to personal preference. But ultimately, as you've kind of detailed a lot, as we've talked about a lot over the past couple of months, you know, first overall is a little bit different. Because it's a not just a group consensus hockey decision. There's a business component to winning the lottery and having first overall, and that's also a ownership conversation as well. And are there going to be franchises that pass on Gavin McKenna if they win the lottery?
0: I have a hard time seeing it right now, but again, we still have some time before we get to the June draft, so perhaps to some degree anything is possible when it comes to the first overall pick. But if a Canadian team, especially Vancouver, gets the first pick, I will be stunned, shocked, bewildered if they don't take Gavin McKenna with the first overall pick. We have a lot of reaction on the Dunbar Lumber text inbox. Siegel and Kit says, love the show. This is the day we have all been waiting for in Canucks content land. This is the highlight of the 2026 season for Canucks fans. We all know that we're picking third, so enjoy the ride today. But we do get a chance to draft the top D-men in this draft class. And if there are some beauties when it comes to the D-men as well. LJ says, think three. Then if it's more, be happy. And a lot of them are also asking, would you rather have McKenna or DuPont? I mean, obviously, you can always go back and forth in terms of who would you rather have. But why not both? But also, if you get the first overall pick this year, just be happy you got it.
1: Yeah.
0: You know, like, there's no guarantee if you don't get the first pick this year, you're getting it next season, regardless of where you finish in the standings.
1: No, certainly. All right? And I would also just, like, solve the first thing first. Right? There's people trying to win multiple lotteries here down the road. But I do think there's a sentiment of what you were messaging there from LJ. Like, I got messages today from fans saying, like, I'm terrified. It's the big day now, right? We've done 68 draft lottery simulators, not just to kind of see what the percentages would be, and that worked out, obviously, for the favor of the Vancouver Canucks, as we've been doing this from late January. But it was also like, hey, prepare yourself for this day.
0: Yeah,
1: and then 100%. We get here, people are like, oh, man, I'm still concerned. I'm still concerned that this might not go well. And look, let's be clear, like 25.5% chance of ending up first overall, but that means 74.5% chance of not.
0: No, but it's still a 45% chance of finishing second,
1: yeah,
0: the top two,
1: yeah,
0: and a 55% chance of finishing third. So almost a coin flip between finishing top two and third.
1: They have the best odds.
0: Yes.
1: But that does not guarantee anything.
0: Having the best odds doesn't mean you have the greatest odds or great odds.
1: Yes.
0: But nonetheless, the Canucks have the best opportunity out of any single team right now in terms of getting that high draft pick. Now, Raymond says, is Dorian with you guys having a beer wondering where it all went wrong? And that leads us to the open. 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And of course, there. Even though it's been sunny in Vancouver, you would be forgiven if you thought there was a dark cloud hanging over the team or over the city when it comes to the search of the next general manager for the Vancouver Canucks. Pierre Dorion's name has been mentioned quite a bit. We talked about this yesterday, mm-hmm, when his name popped up on the weekend by insiders like Darren Dreger and Elliot Friedman. And it's clear, and it was clear up until today, that Pierre Dorion is a legitimate candidate. It doesn't mean he is the favorite. It didn't mean that he was going to necessarily get the job 100%, but a legitimate candidate that's up for the job. Now, it really, all hell broke loose today after Greg Wyshynski went on Halford and Brough, and he said that he thinks that Dorion is going to be named the GM. A lot of talk around the league kind of percolating around the fact that Dorion is going to be the guy. And man, oh man, did Canuck Nation come together in a unified voice and scream and take out the pitchforks and just absolutely lose their minds over the fact that potentially Pierre Dorion was going to be the general manager of the team. Now, a lot of reporting since then has kind of downplayed the possibility. As much as Dorion is a finalist, as much as he is in consideration, Gary Mason or Irfan Gufar, both are kind of mentioning that

0: he's in the mix, but maybe not the front runner people thought he would be. Now, the question is, the Canuck Nation scream and yell loud enough to change the minds of the organization in terms of naming Pierre Dorion the general manager? We're not going to know this until a final decision is made, but some of the concern seems to be at least turned down a notch or two based on the reporting that perhaps as much as he's in the mix, he may not be the guy who ends up getting the job.
1: What a wild 7 hours, eh?
0: Oh, man, unreal.
1: Because I was like, what? How long ago was that? This morning?
0: This morning, yes.
1: This morning from 6 to 9 a.m.?
0: Today's been the longest month of the year.
1: Yeah. And it's only the fifth day of the month. Look, that is... it is very difficult for Canucks Nation to agree on anything.
0: Mm-hmm.
1: But this feels like it's 99.9% unified here on how this is developed. Because, again, we talked about this yesterday.
0: Yeah.
1: There was like... an understanding that this is part of the process. And some people were questioning it. It's like, oh, this is odd. And it went from questions to daggers real fast.
0: Yes.
1: Seemingly today. I know you put out of like the existential dread of on a day that's supposed to be fun.
0: Well, right? Instead like, of just having PTSD about draft lottery luck not going your way, now you have the existential dread.
1: It was, you know, on a day where there's supposed to be some enthusiasm, some hope injected into it.
0: Or just some normal anxiety.
1: Yeah. Normal anxiety. Yeah. Man, people got... and look, like this is the part of fandom. Like, yeah, be passionate about it. Share your thoughts, seemingly with the team. It seems like that... has gone in that direction for fans, season ticket holders, sharing their voices on other thoughts of a potential appointment. So has that quieted, has that lifted the skies and changed that dark cloud?
0: Yeah, I mean, listen, I think ultimately there's always going to be nervousness within Canuck Nation and Canuck fans when it comes to what's going to happen next. And I think there is enough questions about how this process is going to be finalized that until we see who the GM is and it's not Pierre Dorion, I think there will be some level of fear, perhaps, or some level of cynicism around it. And we'll see ultimately what happens here. And I'm not saying the organization should be worried about what fans think in terms of how they view the best path forward when it comes to the rebuild and who should be in charge of the team. But public sentiment does matter. And I think what this kind of shows more than anything, too, is there has been a decrease in trust between the fans and the organization.
1: Certainly.
0: And that happens when a team goes from having the hopes of being a playoff team and building around Quinn to all of a sudden you're facing a rebuild. And then the questions around, is the organization truly willing to embrace the hardship that's necessary through a rebuild to come out of it on the other side in a more positive type of way and have the patience and the fortitude to go through that process? And that's already a big question that people have. So then when you hear a name like Pierre Dorion, who if you just remove any inside knowledge, your knee-jerk reaction as an average fan is, wasn't that one of the worst GMs in the National Hockey League? We went through the whole Jim Benning process here in Vancouver, so we're talking about the solution being the one guy that we would ridicule in this market and say, hey, Benning might have his problems, but at least he's not Dorion. And when you kind of bring that guy into the equation, I can understand why there was a lot of anger from the fan base. And I'm not saying the organization has backed off because of how fans feel about it, but I would imagine that they have heard what people are saying right now. And you do have to have some level of trust with your fan base, because if you're asking them to buy into being season ticket holders, buy into the long-term approach, well, you have to have people in place that they have faith in being able to execute that plan. And Pierre Dorion doesn't have the public cachet to convince people that he's the right man for the job.
1: You know, we talked yesterday about just the details aspect of it, right? With the Evgeny Dadonov trade and them losing a first round pick and ultimately getting it back but getting pushed to the end of the first round like we'll see this year. And there's that aspect of it too. But right now, like on top of public trust, you know, one of the things that we talk a great deal about with the Vancouver Canucks right now is culture.
0: Yeah.
1: And you know, when you look at the previous group of the Ottawa Senators, do we talk about, oh, what a great culture set that group was? They're having some success now, but you know, that's also part of it. Like, who were your leaders, not just in the locker room, but as an organization? And what direction was the organization trending? And you can go through a list of trades they obviously had to make to send players out. But just generally speaking, did it feel like that was a good culture of a franchise? And that, to me, speaks to also of, like, what direction this team needs to go in. Because you need to find, like, prominent iron will leaders right now. And on top of the mistakes that were made, which, look, GMs can always learn from that, but, like, personality traits and all that stuff matters right now going into this next era of whatever the Canucks are going to be, and Jim Rutherford still continues here, but, like, how long will that continue? So you're going to need big leaders to tackle not just a job of a rebuild, but to tackle a job of what this all is, that you have a fan base that is that active, calling in, emailing in, voicing their opinion. Like, you need someone that's going to be able to handle all of that. And even though there's history in a Canadian market, like, I look at, okay, what was the culture set? Or are you capable of taking on the huge task that is being the primary voice of this team?
0: Yeah, and, you know, ultimately, I think what kind of came out today, and now Gary Mason mentioned that it's down to a five-man short list. But one thing I have also heard, and I know Irf mentioned this too, that the process hasn't closed to people. That they're still, you know, having discussions and perhaps even open to talking to somebody that they haven't had, you know, full discussions with yet so far. So we'll see how this process kind of unfolds. But certainly today, it seemed like, at the very least, the Pierre Dorion thing, not fully on ice, but perhaps cooling in the corner a little bit.
1: From, again, like, what a wild 24 hours of candidacy. You're in. You're the prominent name. And then not just, like, the water gets thrown at it. Like, the dam of water burst and just cooled it off completely.
0: I know, and now we're at the point in the year, too, where people are sharing photos of people that they've seen at the airport, and they're like, hey, is Shirelli in town? Is this guy in town? Is that guy in town? We'll see how this all unfolds here over the next little while, but, yeah. You know, I'm still very much hopeful that today the good part of the day is going to be getting a top two pick for the Vancouver Canucks, but we'll see ultimately how it goes. A lot of reaction on the Dunbar Lumber text inbox, 650-650. Curtis says, Dorion out, Shirelli in, at least seen at YVR. That's at least what people are saying on the text inbox. I don't know what's being said about who's being seen at airports and whatnot, but nonetheless, everybody's stressing out right now about the possibility of the Canucks not naming a GM that's going to, let's say, excite the fan base to a large degree.
1: And I do think there's exciting candidates too, right?
0: No,
1: you
0: there
1: go
0: are,
1: through it, right?
0: But I'm, like, just not sure the candidates that people, like, I still think Ryan Johnson is in the mix. I know that we've heard names like Evan Gold. He's in the mix, too. I do think that there have been people the organization liked and was impressed by, but perhaps haven't gone to the finalist list. So, like, for instance, we spoke a lot last week about Brad Peterson, a guy that's been in the mix. And I had heard that he had good interviews with the team, or at least one really good interview with the team. It doesn't look like he made it to the finalist standpoint right now, but it's also one of those things where, again, it is somewhat fluid, where we're hearing five names right now, but it wouldn't shock me if a day or so goes by that we hear a new name that's somehow in part of the process here. So still a lot to be determined when it comes to who the next GM of the Vancouver Canucks is going to be, and just the search itself.
1: Let's go through the Pierre Dorion cycle 2.0.
0: Yeah.
1: Right? Like, that stemmed from, what, Monday to today? There could be another emerging name as well. 650-650, Kevin and Port Moody. This is by far the biggest day in Canuck history, as Canucks need to pick one more than anyone. They also need a GM, not just to build around first overall player like McKenna, but they need someone that can build a completely new brand for the Canucks. The marketing dollars with McKenna on the roster will be insane. That is Kevin in Port Moody. Are there levels to this? Because I think we've talked about, like, the top two. Is number one so much more important than number two? Because I feel like you're getting a very equal player no matter what.
0: I think from a business standpoint, an excitement standpoint, there is a big difference. Like, the specter of drafting a Canadian kid who ends up being a star first overall in a Canadian market, to me, the financial boon from that is greater than Ivar Stenberg. So, but in terms of the players themselves, if Stenberg hits his potential, there may not be a lot separating the two players, but in terms of the overall package that comes with Gavin McKenna, I do think there's a lot of separation, especially if McKenna hits his potential.
1: It's about winning the race, right? If you get McKenna, you might have a head start.
0: Yeah.
1: But ultimately, like, what's going to define more than anything, wins.
0: Yes.
1: Right? So getting the best player and ultimately pushing the Vancouver Canucks forward and getting wins is what will be best for the brand more than anything.
0: Yeah, it's having success, yes. Right? More than anything else. But at the same time, like, the business side of things do matter to some degree, right? Like, in terms of how you move forward with all this. Man, we have a lot of reaction on the text inbox. Somebody texted in. I don't think that was Shirelli that people talked about. Listen, we're just joking. If people are texting in about stuff, I don't know who's been seen or who hasn't been seen. I don't know.
1: What all bald guys look alike?
0: Bick's offended.
1: I was wearing sunglasses today, and someone's like, is that Shirelli? And I was like, no, no. It's just me. We already got texts in saying, rub the genie's head. We're not doing
0: if
1: that.
0: If somebody shows up and wants to, then it's okay with me, but it's down to Bick. Bick's going to have to say, you know, I'm not going to get caught for harassment here, so I'm not going to say too much. I have no problem with it. Bick, he might have an issue with it. I'm not so sure. Yeah. Tyler says, imagine if the Canucks win and then announce Pierre as their GM right afterwards.
1: Yeah, tough spot. Roshan and Burnaby. While I am very excited, and this is a huge day, I can't say this is the biggest day in our history. We have played two Stanley Cup final game sevens.
0: No, I mean, if they win the draft lottery, it could be one of the biggest days in Canucks history. Yeah. It could be.
1: Yeah.
0: It's one of the bigger ones, at least in terms of, you know, the actual chance of finishing first overall. But obviously, being in the Stanley Cup final is probably a bigger stage, but it could be one of the bigger days in Canucks history. There's no doubt about that. But yeah, you could rank certain days above this.
1: Yeah.
0: Big Lunch says, I want a GM with the courage to trade the first overall pick, but the brains not to.
1: What? How does that work?
0: So basically, you have the courage to do it if you had to, but you're smart enough not to do it. So it mitigates that whole courage part of it. So yeah. Like, what are you courageous for?
1: Isn't courage also like...
0: Is actually acting on it?
1: Yeah. From the intellect is where it comes courage.
0: I get the point that Big Lunch is trying to make.
1: Yeah.
0: Adam, the former Bath guy, says, at least Dorian gets hired, there'll be a team.
1: Yes. They certainly will be a team.
0: All right, keep your thoughts coming into our Dunbar Lumber text inbox, 650-650.
1: Feel weird not doing the lottery sim.
0: It's okay. We're not going to do the sim right now, but do people want the sim? We've done 68 draft lottery simulators, yeah. Sims, right?
2: I know the morning show did it today,
0: they
2: right?
0: They did. I heard.
1: Yeah,
0: I heard.
1: But that's not the official.
2: It's not ours.
0: Yeah. No, but they did it. I even saw what Canucks Talk. They did theirs, too.
2: Did they?
0: I heard they were doing some, like, random paper draw or whatever. They put, like, a bunch of new numbers in a hat or whatever. Like, we're doing this the real way. You know how Canucks Talk is, like, the galaxy brain everything.
2: They're very highbrow.
0: I'm just kidding. But yeah, I mean, we decided to listen to our fans and listeners, and they said that they don't want us to do a draft lottery sim on the day of. So
1: too
0: right
1: close.
0: Now we're acting on it.
1: Yeah.
0: But if for whatever reason you text in and say you want it between now and
1: 4 o'clock,
0: maybe we will oblige.
1: Yeah.
0: But right now we're operating under the assumption we're not going to be doing the draft lottery simulator, which has been brought to you by Beyond Basic Eyewear, Metro Vancouver's go-to for great prices and top brands. 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So maybe, just maybe, we'll get to the draft lottery sim if people want that later on.
1: Now's your chance to voice your opinion on that 650, 650.
0: Yeah, someone just texted and says, give us one more. Give us lucky number 69 for the simulator. And Kevin in Port Moody, no, please stop the sim. So we'll see how it goes here. As someone says, for the love of God, please not another mock draft. Well, we're not doing a mock draft. It's a draft lottery simulator.
1: What's wrong with a mock draft?
0: Because once
2: they're
0: the
2: dunking on the people show, because we're doing mock drafts every day.
0: Yeah. Okay. But hey, listen, if once we get the picks in, we might have some fun with...
1: It's like we're all doing the same bit. Four shows today have done the sim, and it's like, don't do it, you'll ruin it. It's like four people have done it already today.
0: This one... What? This one says, how are we just okay? This is Corey T. How are we just okay with third or second? The goal is number one. The goal is winning. The goal is the cup. Maybe we need to stop to use this crap and think like winners. I mean, yeah, but the thing is, like, when you're a winner, like, when you go out and play a game, you control your effort. You can't control how lottery balls fall for you. Now, if you want to take the strategy of manifesting and being positive, sure, do that.
1: Yeah.
0: But outside of the forces of nature somehow, you know, colliding together and taking that manifestation and bringing it into action, that's a lot less predictable than, hey, you have a game that you got to win a championship. You have a game to, you got to win, or a series you got to win to move forward. That's where you can be positive if you want, but I can't think like a winner and then just assume you're going to win based on a, you know, a lottery.
1: Comparing 3-1 in this lottery, in this whole lottery process, I'll risk sounding like Neil Armstrong here. Finishing third is one small step for a rebuild. Finishing first is one giant leap for hope.
0: Oh, that's
1: so there you go.
0: There you go.
1: Like, no matter what, you're taking a positive step in a direction.
0: Were you sitting on that all day?
1: Yes, I was.
0: Boy, that was fantastic. Yeah, that was really well done.

0: Yeah, because I knew this text was coming in from Corey.
1: Wow. And I thought this one was good. Sunny says, so you have the courage to do the lottery simulator, but the brains not to do it? Well played.
0: Nice work.
1: Well played. All right.
2: 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It's going to run for the next 24 minutes. Should you guys do one last simulator before the lottery begins at 4, yes or no?
0: There you go.
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1: Fast Eddie Gregory's on top of it. So if you want to vote for the last draft lottery sim, get those in at Sportsnet 650. It's Sat and Pick coming to you live from the Shark Club. We're here until 6 p.m. And if you are still hanging around, come by. It's filling up. There's still some seats available here for you to come in and watch a draft lottery party with us. A lot of great deals, $5 drinks right now. The food looks outstanding. Tons of TVs everywhere. The vibe is going to be outstanding. Fans are buzzing in here. I've talked to a few of them. Already, and we have a lot of our 650 staff showing up as well. Randeep is here in person. He's going to sit down with us during the next segment.
0: I believe Jamie Dodd's on his way down.
1: I love it.
0: There you go. Yeah.
1: Yeah. So yeah, if you want to have a chance to watch a draft lottery sim, chat with the team here at 650, make sure to come by. We'll have a lot of fun together. Enjoy the food. 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

0: 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Canuck Central is broadcasting live at 3 p.m. until 6 p.m. We're here right now. The Canucks could be making history here, getting the first overall pick, $5 classic cocktails and more. See you at Shark Club, 180 West Georgia. The vibe is fantastic. It's Satyar Shah, Bik Nizar. We're going to bring in Randy Jett into the conversation as well. We have our full team here. Arash is here. Lena's here. We have Costa as well. And obviously, the entire Rogers team is sitting tableside as well across from us. Really excited for this entire evening to see where the Canucks are picking. The vibes in this building are fantastic. We'll bring Randeep in here in a second on the Able Auctions hotline. And Randeep, I mean, you know, we've watched games and events here at the Shark Club in the past, and it is one of the best spots, if not the best spot, to watch a game if you're not actually at the game. And if you're here tonight, you're seeing the fans come in, you're seeing the vibe, you're seeing the big screens, you're seeing just how it's all catered for a great fan experience. And with the World Cup being around the corner, this is going to be Canada House as well.
1: That's right, and you might even be able to hear the pop from Rogers Arena on certain nights as well, just a stone's throw away. We've had a couple of, if I'm not mistaken, I believe we had a Christmas party here once as well in the early days of the station. Yeah. You mentioned the Sportsnet 650 team. You know what I like about Sportsnet 650? We're a team.
0: We're a team. This guy.
1: We are here. Come on down when you get off work. Come on down.
2: This guy's such a troll, man.
0: He's coming. He's also wearing his
2: team.
0: He's here wearing his Arsenal kit as well, so he's really trolling hard. But, yeah, congratulations.
1: Thank you very much. And
3: but no,
1: I was watching the match earlier as well, so this is not me wearing it for anybody, especially the fan of a team that's lost six straight or anything like that, Sat. I'm just saying.
3: Well,
1: this is for me. This is for me, not for you.
0: You're saying London is red, and I can't even complain. I can't even dispute that, as much as I hate saying it.
3: You are getting support in the inbox. Krez from Coquitlam says, Randy, Arsenal, baby!
1: There we
3: it's
1: go.
3: All coming in, all caps, for a big victory.
1: I think Vancouver might be red today, boys, in terms of soccer anyways, but it's always blue when we talk Canucks, of course.
0: Yes. So, the whole Dorian thing.
1: Yeah, about that.
0: So, I mean, the reporting's been wild, right? Because, I mean, I was on Halford and Brough yesterday as well. Now, obviously, the first person on it was Darren Dreger and Friedman. They had that Dorian interviewed with the Canucks. And, you know, we've all heard he's a serious candidate. Now, it really went up a notch today when Greg Wyshynski was on the morning show with Halford and Brough, and he mentioned that not only is he a favorite, he believes he's going to get the job. And that just set the entire market into an absolute frenzy. And since then, there's been some reporting from Gary Mason and Irfan Ghaffar that as much as Dorian is in the mix and he's a finalist, maybe the chances of him becoming the GM are a lot smaller than initially thought. And the question people are having is, did the fan base's reaction

0: action change the minds of the powers that be with the organization, which might to some degree give fans and media a bit too much credit. But that's how it's being perceived by a lot of people.
1: Perhaps, I don't know, when it comes to that conversation, but the Pierre-Dorion link overall, guys, and it's more than a link, right? Like, this is an individual that's been talked to about this position, at the very least interviewed about it. It's a confusing one, I'm not going to lie, just because when you're talking about a rebuilding GM, when you're talking about taking the reins of a team that is looking to stock up, Pierre-Dorion's not the name that you think of. If anything, you know, to his credit, they were, what, one goal away from making the Stanley Cup final when they lost to Pittsburgh, and then after that, there was a number of decisions that were criticized, that were often looked at.
2: That was also in his first year.
1: That was also Brian Murray's team, yes, in a lot of ways as well. Yeah, so, yeah, yes, there was a lot of carryover effect there. But to me, he's not the player, the individual you look at of restocking the cupboards with players. So we'll see. You talk to people with a vast amount of experience just to get a lay of the land, to understand what your team and how they're perceived, right? Like, what would, you know, a veteran, whether you like him or not, whether you like his experience or not, what would he do with the team? Maybe just gather ideas. But if we're talking about serious links, I'm with you. It's a very surprising name to pop up.
2: You know, we see, like, the depth of all the candidates now, right? And you kind of see, okay, this guy has got the law background, this guy's got the analytics background, this guy's got the scouting background, and I just kind of wonder, it's like, okay, well, like, what's the organizational asset for Dorion outside of his managing a Canadian market? I struggle to see that aspect, or like what the big asset is to bring in.
1: And if you're talking about managing in a Canadian market, there is a difference between Ottawa and Vancouver.
2: There absolutely is.
1: And I think the other question you have to ask, Bick, is did he excel in managing that Canadian market? In my opinion, if you look at his media, you know, you look at some of the conversations that we're at, I don't think Pierre-Dorion did that great of a job in terms of, you know, interacting with the media, if that's one of the big capacities. But a general manager, I remember hosting at the time when the Travis Hamonic deal happened.
0: Yeah,
1: who paid that draft pick for Hamonic at that time? I don't think a lot of general managers across the league would have done that. Pierre-Dorion did. So there's a number of other moves as well, but as a Canucks analyst, as somebody in this city, that's the one that kind of stands out to me, because you and all of us didn't think there was much of a market out there, given Hamonic's, you know, recent history at that point and some of the question marks that were coming up. So I think with Dorion, it's surprising because, yes, he has worked in a Canadian market. Could you say he excelled in a Canadian market? I don't necessarily think so. Now, especially when you start looking at the other names involved, because you're right. What is their competitive edge? Is it analytics? Is it, you know, essentially coming from a scouting, heavy scouting background, whether it's collegiate or pro level? And I'm not to say that Pierre-Dorion doesn't have attributes, but what is the, you know, what is the, what is, I guess, the winning edge or that competitive edge he has? And to me, I didn't see that in Ottawa, with all due respect.
2: I think a thing, too, is, like, as we just went through, like, the Leaf cycle, right, and Mike Gillis's name gets brought up, and you see Vancouver fans be like, oh, remember the good old days? You know how nobody from Senators Nation has been like, remember the good old days? Yeah. The Canucks are about to get a reward. It's like, that hasn't happened. And sometimes, like, the ex-fan base can be very telling of how, of what a future fan base could be. And I just kind of look at that, and it's like, no one from the Sens is like, oh, they're going to be the big beneficiaries of that.
0: Oh, yeah. There's no one who's saying, like, you know what? Actually, this is what he did well.
2: Yeah.
0: Like, you have nobody be like, actually. Nobody's even doing that.
1: Maybe a couple of people on the staff in Ottawa might have said that. But other than that, you're right. Okay, a couple of things on Dorion. And I think we have to engage on this aspect as well, guys, is when he was the GM there, there was a really interesting dynamic with Eugene Melnyk as well.
0: Yes. Mm-hmm.
1: And that one, I don't know, to his, it's on his record, whether we think it's fair or not. He had to try to manage up, but it didn't seem like he did much of that, right? It was essentially taking the shots from ownership, taking, you know, direction, and then, in a lot of ways, eating the bullets. But managing up is a very important aspect of this job.
0: You just mentioned eating bullets. I do wonder if that is something that the organization does view as being important. And I'm not sitting in here and saying that they don't think that Jim Rutherford isn't taking bullets or hasn't taken bullets for the team. But you also heard him kind of, I wouldn't say pass the buck, but also kind of like at least deflect a little bit and whatnot. And sometimes you just got to eat things. And I do think that that matters to them, especially for an ownership group that is often under fire in this market for a lot of different reasons. And we see a lot of various reporting on different factors as well, especially when, you know, they're so ingrained in this, in the community here and with different business aspects. So anything they do, it comes up, something perks up, right?
1: Sure.
0: And

you're not going to be responsible for the other business things or other dealings that are non-hockey related if you're the GM or the president of the team. But to some degree, it comes down to like how willing are you to stand there and face the heat and take the fire and be that guy that does it. And I do wonder if Dorion going through that, that is something that they would value to some degree. Now, the cynic would say, well, was he just a puppet? And or did he just want to hire somebody who was a puppet in the past?

0: Musk is willing to just do that again, that would be a cynical way of looking at it. I guess the less cynical way is, hey, this might be somebody who is willing to eat the fire in a tough Canadian market where you need that sometimes.
1: Yeah, essentially take the body shots while you try to work towards something in terms of, you know, I go back to that. Remember that kind of strange conversation he had with Mark Borowiecki? It was essentially between the two Ferns, Ottawa, Ottawa Senators edition, where they're sitting there and having that chat. Like, I get what you're saying in terms of sometimes you have to do that, but why are we having a conversation about Pierre Dorion and his reputation? It's because of moments like that.
0: Yeah.
1: Ultimately, I believe in second chances in the league, right? Whether you're a coach, whether you're a GM, but some records are ones that you have to look at twice to say, are you sure? Like, and I think with the top job in a Canadian market, like if he was going to, let's throw up another American market and he's the GM there in a small market team, it's a different story, guys. You're not talking to media every single day. You're not talking to media after every transaction. Here in Vancouver, you guys know as well as I do, there's going to be a scrum. There's going to be a one-on-one conversation with you. Every level is scrutinized. So I think when you have that reputation of potentially playing that role in Ottawa, it doesn't put you in a good position because kind of like John Chyka, like he's in a way seen as a certain type of GM right now where, you know, the criticism is going to be quick on the first mistake he makes. And I think Dorion kind of walks into that next job, wherever it is, with a similar mentality because of that past track record.
2: Yeah, and also just the notion, too, of, oh, he eats bullets. Like, he's eating bullets. Look, that's part of the job. Like, whoever you hire, you're the most prominent executive on a very big franchise. Like, just because you have experience eating bullets doesn't mean I want you to take more. Like, whoever you hire is going to have to know how to do that. So, like, I don't look at that as like, oh, he got experience doing it, and so that's why he's ahead of everyone else. The people you're interviewing should be capable of handling whatever bullets are coming your way.
0: Yeah, no doubt. And, okay, the what I have heard, and again, I would not hire Pierre Dorion, right? But apparently, like, he was impressive throughout the process. That's kind of been the word, where he showed up prepared, he showed up with good ideas, and he impressed people within the organization. And that's not to say, again, I wouldn't hire him, but like, there was something that happened there that, at the very least, brought him to the forefront. But I do think when it comes to, you can't operate your business listening to what fans want day in and day out. But considering how things have gone in this market over the course of the last little while, I do think the consumer confidence factor does play a part, especially as you're digging into a rebuild right now, which you're already asking fans to be patient and trust you throughout this process. And if you're presenting somebody that people can't trust, well, it's harder for people to buy in.
1: I think there's a couple of things, guys. One is maybe the past experiences in this market with, you know, general managers that, and I'm going to go back to the Jim Benning regime. Obviously, you know, the heat in the Canadian market, I don't think Jim Benning thrived in it from a media perspective, and Pierre Dorion certainly did not thrive when it came to the Ottawa Senators. So that scar tissue of a previous regime certainly has an impact. The other thing is, you also have a alternative of other, maybe less proven, less experienced, but younger individuals that provide maybe an outside-the-box thinking, whether that's an RJ, whether that's a Brett Peterson. There is, in a mind, alternative to say, this is maybe a different path you can go in, throwing Shane Doan's name in there as well. So I think that element, guys, is why we've seen maybe that outburst, whether it had an impact on the potential of Pierre Dorion getting that job or not, whatever transpired today or if it didn't. So the alternative being a new path, maybe a fresh page, so to speak, I think that has a lot to do with it as well. So whether Pierre Dorion is a different executive than he was a couple of years ago, we don't know. We don't know until he's going to get that next job, and that's in a lot of ways a risk as well. But there's also a newer path that you can essentially look at and say, I think a part of the response we're seeing in the city is you have some younger executives that people are saying maybe they're the better alternative, and that's fair, right? Especially since one is coming off double Stanley Cup win in Brett Peterson.
2: Yeah. 15 minutes till the top of the hour, and maybe half hour till we start seeing the lottery. So this is the day, right? And
1: feeling lucky, boys.
2: I said off the top of the show, it's like we had to go through 82 games of carnage, 57 losses in there, 58 points. We saw all of them. Comes down to it today. How you feeling, and are you hopeful?
1: I'm going to quote one of my favorite shows as a kid. I'm so excited. I'm so scared from the great Jesse Smith.

0: I know. All right. It's one of those moments, guys. You weren't expecting that today, were you?
1: No, I wasn't.
0: But that's what it is, right? You got skin in the game.
1: Saved by the Bell reference. Here we go.
0: But that's what it is. You've got potentially a game-changing, franchise-changing opportunity here. And yes, Vancouver Canucks fans, you've been there before. But, you know, by the percentages, we know that the Canucks have the best chance at McKenna compared to the other teams. Does that mean they're going to get him? Not necessarily, but... This is what you're being scared is okay, guys. And, you know, essentially, if this rebuild is going to take whether it's 3 or 4 years, you need that game-changing experience. So, to me, top two is obviously what you want if you're the Vancouver Canucks. Gavin McKenna is what you want if you're the Vancouver Canucks. And third is not the end of the world, but, you know, that stress is going to be off the charts. I was stressed watching Arsenal play today, I'm not going to lie. That is going to dwarf this, basically, because... this is going to set, you know, the path for your organization for the next 5 to 10 years.
2: Well, yeah, and I mean, there are different ways of looking at it, right? I think a lot of it comes down to the overall faith that you have in the organization. I've seen people make the case that, well, maybe it's better you don't win the lottery and, you know, you finish second and third and you take a longer-term approach. I'm always of the mind of, get the best players possible.
0: Yeah.
2: You know, like, it doesn't matter. I know Jamie had a take on that. They posted on Sports and Six.
0: Oh, did they? I missed that one.
2: On Canucks Talk, and he mentioned, like, would you rather finish third and not have Pierre Dorion be the general manager of the team, or pick first and have Pierre Dorion be the GM? And I'm at the point where I'm like, you need the players, man, because GMs come and go. It might go sideways. You're going through a rebuild. There's no guarantee whoever you hire as a GM today is going to be here to see it through in 4 to 5 years anyways. Just nail the draft pick. Get as many high picks as you can and worry about all that stuff later. I think we'd love to see the perfect situation be put together, and that's what you're striving for when you're building a front office, of course, right? But chances are, look at a lot of rebuilds, the GM that makes the first pick during the first start of a rebuild is usually not there to see it through anyways.
0: Yeah, and ultimately, guys, you gotta nail this one, right? Like, this is the one. The type of draft this is as well, where you're seeing McKenna distance himself from everybody else as far as the consensus number one, unless you're St. Louis and you want to reunite brothers there, that's up to you. But, like, this is the consensus number one, right? Like, you gotta get two or three of these types of players, whether at the top of the draft. So, to me, yeah, I don't really care about, you know, the GM in the terms of the big scheme of things. 5 years from now, when this is hopefully a team that's competing for something, you know, whether it's the conference, whether it's the Stanley Cup, this is hopefully the first piece of many, right? Like, Bouillon's a heck of a player. Tom Vilander's a heck of a player, but you need blue chip automatic players to take it to the next level. And speaking of the devil,
1: it was just a wild take by the guy.
0: Our resident
1: today.
0: Lionel Hutz is here.
1: Yeah. just a wild take from Jamie earlier today. Again, just exactly what you're saying. Like, the point of this was to get good players, right? No. Yeah, you're going to get a good player at three. I get it, but your players will outlast your executives. Your executives, especially when you're in this spot when next year's is not guaranteed. Right? Like, you don't know if you're going to finish seventh next year.
2: Yeah.
1: And that could put you out of spot.
0: And, guys,
1: you could wind up drafting ninth in whatever spot
2: but
1: you're
2: I do
1: in.
2: Think
1: you're in the spot of the best draft lottery odds. Get the best pick possible right now.
2: The thing I appreciated about Jamie's take, though, that was very much how fans are feeling in the moment.
1: Of course,
2: like,
1: sure.
2: Because you're like, you've seen, the thing is, you've seen Jim Benning in that era bumble through a rebuild already. You've seen what happened this last little while when you thought that the team was ready for launch. Now you're kind of back to square one again. So I can understand the fear that people have that you bring somebody in who's going to screw up the entire process. And that's a real thing. I mean, as much as we're sitting here and saying these things, there is logic to the idea of if you don't have the right person in place and you draft the right players and that person spoils the environment so poorly, so badly, that whomever you draft first overall is going to be out on the organization in 4 years anyways.
0: Well, it comes down to the mandate, right? When you're talking about what is that cycle? Is it a five-year cycle? If you're looking for 5 years, get as many good young players in the lottery. If that's your mandate, there's no GM across the league that's going to rush things because they have that runway. Now, if you don't have that runway, that's where it starts to get dangerous. That's where they start to expedite those moves. That's why you pull off a Hamonic for a second-round pick type of deal, because you feel like you're kind of chasing it every year, and you want to expedite that. So whether it's Dorion, whether it's somebody else, guys, it comes down to the mandate. We're like, how much time are you being given to get this done? And general managers, like, they can be patient if they're told, we want you to be patient.
2: Yeah.
1: I mean, the thing that excelled

0: rates it as getting good players, though. Right?
1: He does, yeah.
0: You get first overall, yeah. Right? Like, yeah. You need good players. I think it's just disingenuous to say, oh, we need to do the rebuild. But we want third overall instead of first overall. It's like, whoa. You can't want the organizational direction to get great players and then be concerned about the reality of getting first overall. You got to get first overall, or you got to want to get first overall.
1: Especially for an organization that's never had that. And you need, like, guys, how many times on the postgame show and the pregame show did we say, this team needs game-breaking ability.
0: This team is desperate for forward help.
1: You're not getting that in free agency right now. With the amount of no-trade clauses, it's very difficult to get that in trades. There's only one path you can get that, and that path is the draft. That hopefully starts tonight if the Vancouver Canucks can get the... I was going to say get the job done, but you can't do anything if you're the executive team now. You got to just hope that luck is on your side.
2: Yeah, no doubt about that. Randy, listen, man, thanks for making some time for us here sitting table side. We appreciate it very much. Enjoy the festivities here at the Shark Club.
0: Vibes are picking up here.
2: Vibes are vibing, man.
1: Yeah, I know there's a lot of people probably listening at work right now, just inching out of the building wherever you work. If you work downtown, come down here.
0: Yeah.
1: We got a hot take artist, Jamie Dodd, in the building as well. I'm going to join him for a brew.
0: Yeah.
1: So come hang out with us.
0: There's Shark Club gift cards and T-shirts.
1: I see some merch around here.
0: Yeah. It's all picking up here. There's Canucks gear. They're doing kind of a their own version of a lottery as well, where you can win some more stuff as well here at the Shark Club, plus the $5 cocktails. It's picking up here as we're getting ready for a lottery season.
2: Yeah, it's fantastic. We're at 180 West Georgia Street here at the Shark Club. We're here till 6 p.m., but yeah, come hang out. You can be here throughout the evening as well. There's playoff hockey going on. Tons of screens. We'll be focused on the lottery, of course. We'll find out exactly where the Canucks pick. The $5 cocktails are massive. I've seen people enjoy them very much. The food looks absolutely delicious. I haven't seen a single person not smile when the food arrives, and I think that's always a great sign. People are like, man, this looks great. So I can't wait to eat myself. Hopefully we have people join us as well and have some fun and come and congratulate Randeep for his Arsenal. And also moving on,
0: they made the final.
2: No, I'm saying
0: they still can finish second.
2: No, I know. I'm
0: classic Randeep move.
2: I don't believe in jinxes.
0: Or sorry, classic Arsenal move. Finishing second.
2: I don't believe in jinxes, but I'm trying my best.
0: Yes.
2: to jinx. Not for the Canucks, but when it comes to Arsenal. All right, keep your thoughts coming into our Dunbar Lumber text inbox. Evan in Aldergrove says, do you guys know if the lottery happens right at 4? I'm not making it home until 4:10, and I'm stressing out. Well, if you listen to the show, you're not going to miss anything. So stay tuned to us here on Sportsnet 650. We'll tell you exactly.

0: exactly what's going to be happening with the lottery itself. The picks are not going to be in terms of where they're going to be landing. Right at the top at 4 o'clock, so it'll be a bit later on. But we'll be here. The next segment is coming up, and we'll be delving into the draft a lot more. We'll talk with the top players, and we'll find out truly where the Canucks will be selecting in the 2026 NHL Entry Draft. It's Sat and Bick coming to you live from the Shark Club on the home of your Canucks, Sportsnet 650.
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4: At the Alex Fraser Bridge, watch for a stalled vehicle northbound just before midspan. That has the right lane blocked. And at the Massey Tunnel, there's a stalled vehicle southbound at the south end blocking the right lane. Also a crash in Surrey on Highway 1 westbound at 152nd Street with the right lane blocked by crews. 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In the 1130 News Traffic Center, I'm Gavin Lopez-Smith.
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0: coming to you live from the Kintech Studio, live on location at the Shark Club, the scene of Sportsnet 650 today. Canuck Central with Satyar Shah and Bick Nizar. The NHL Draft Lottery is going to be happening coming up in this hour. We're going to find out very soon where the Vancouver Canucks are picking in this year's draft. And, of course, a lot of great festivities here at 180 West Georgia at the Shark Club. Fantastic drink specials, $5 cocktails, and more. The food items look absolutely fantastic. It's starting to fill in. Still some open spots available if you want to drop by here to find out exactly where the Canucks pick. Or if you're coming afterwards and to celebrate or commiserate, we're going to be here to hang out with you. There will be playoff hockey on the big screens here as well. An incredible vibe and the best spot to watch a hockey game if you're not at the rink itself. And it's going to be Canada House for the FIFA World Cup as well, which is going to be held in Vancouver as one of the host cities. So this is going to be a main hub for enjoying and watching sports, obviously hoping for great things for the Canucks, but also when you're cheering on Team Canada at the FIFA World Cup, this could be your hub as Canada House as well. So fantastic vibes, great location, very central, easy to get to, and easy to go to a game wherever you want to hang out. So make sure to come by 180 West Georgia. We're here until 6 p.m., but you can stay and have as much fun as you want afterwards as well.
1: And, you know, when you go to a place to watch a game, you're like, I wonder if the sound's going to be on. You might be able to hear the sound of Ron McLean in the background. It's because here, coming to the lottery to watch here at the Shark Club, they got the sound on. So always a nice check mark to see when a venue's got the making the vibes even better here.
0: Yes.
1: So you come on by, there's gift cards for Shark Club. You can enter. They're doing their own lottery draw as well here, mm-hmm. In-house as well. So it is a lottery theme for all of us here. Now that we're in the lottery hour,
0: yes,
1: I feel like Red Zone, where it's the witching hour, where wins become losses and losses become wins. This is like where hope becomes a reality, or reality becomes despair.
0: I love it. Bit came prepared, man. You dropped what was the one you dropped earlier?
1: I've already forgotten it.
0: That was really good.
1: What was it? It was third overall is a small step for a rebuild, but first overall is a huge leap for hope.
0: There we go. I love it. Yeah. There we go. We're hoping for real hope and a change you can believe in, actually. As we borrow slogans that have been uttered in the past by astronauts and politicians.
1: Change, you can believe it, yeah.
0: All right, keep your thoughts coming into our Dunbar Lumber Text
1: Box. Be the change you want to see in the world.
0: 650-650. And this hour of Canuck Central is brought to you by your Lower Mainland Boston Pizza. The playoffs are here and BP is ready. So skip the couch, catch every hit, every goal, every save, every playoff beard. This is how you watch playoff hockey. All right, we're keeping a very close eye on the NHL Draft Lottery. Right now, they're going through the whole process of it and the odds and what's going to be happening. They'll probably take a TV break when they come back. That's when we get going with the lottery. So we'll keep you abreast on the situation fully. And as soon as the lottery starts going, we will broadcast that live for you here on Sportsnet 650. Now, Vic, the big conversation is around the top player in the draft. And, of course, that's Gavin McKenna, who not only has really solidified himself as a top overall selection in this year's draft by whomever has the first overall pick, but there is real hope that whoever drafts him is going to get a real special hockey player as well, a guy that can really lead the franchise offensively. And to your point, this team needs an offensive push in a big, big way. But I'd also say that they are starving for a Canadian superstar talent. And what better option currently than getting the 18-year-old kid, Gavin McKenna, who could be that star for this organization?
1: We got this text in earlier as we're talking about this franchise desperately needs offensive talent. This franchise desperately needs game breakers. 650, 650. Do you guys think McKenna is going to be the game breaker we need? Offensively, I honestly don't have a lot of concerns. Puck on his stick, in the offensive zone, he looks fantastic. He can create for others. He can bury his chances.

0: chances. The comp gets made to Patrick Kane. And think the level of game breaker Patrick Kane is, the red line forward, transporting the puck through the neutral zone, coming into the offensive zone with speed, the creativity, the dynamism that he does showcase. That part of his game looks to be very, very solid, and you know it's going to grow. And as he gets to the NHL level, figures this league out, and you're going to see that offensive pop. There are, again, some questions. Okay, what is it going to look like in the defensive end? But right now, this franchise needs to figure out, how are we going to put the puck in long term? And you can deal with anything that happens in the defensive end to cover up if you get this super dynamic player. And if you're putting in 90 points a season from the wing, maybe even the 100-point seasons, you can figure a lot out when you know you're getting 100 goals throughout the course of a year, 100 points leading to the goals throughout a year, yeah, from your number one pick.
1: No, absolutely. And I think when you go beyond Gavin McKenna, I think the question kind of comes down to who's the next player that should be in the conversation. And this is where the draft is looking like it's taken some bit of a, I wouldn't say a massive turn, but it's created a lot more intrigue. There used to be a fork in the road for the top pick. It was Gavin McKenna or going to Ivar Stenberg. That fork in the road has become one route right now towards Gavin McKenna. Where it's kind of splitting is now, who's the second overall pick? Now, I'd still look at it and say for most teams, it probably is Ivar Stenberg. But there's been enough, I think, movement by other players and intrigue by some of the defensemen in this year's draft that we could see this push up as well, potentially. So I do think it's one of those things where, as much as we're focused on Stenberg and McKenna 1-2, there's no guarantee that Stenberg is the guy that goes second overall either, and that's what could end up creating a lot more intrigue when it comes to who ends up going second overall in this year's draft.
0: Yeah, we've talked about Stenberg. Obviously, you know, we began the season or the year talking about Verhoef being someone who's going to be very high up the draft boards. Chase Reed's name is

0: Hocha feels like he's emerging as the number one center in this draft, and that's going to push him up the boards even more. But as we've talked about, like, it's his play that's doing the pushing up the boards. This isn't the post-draft process and you go to the combine, you do the interviews, and teams start looking at it and say, you know what, we need the center. Like, we saw Barrett Hayton, Jesperi Kotkaniemi make pushes, but that came late, right before the draft. This has been in earnest with the work that he's been doing in the OHL and just looking fantastic. Caleb Malhotra starting to rise through the process.
1: Yeah, and I think that with Malhotra, here's where it becomes really fascinating. We've seen players move up the draft in the past. Centers always get pushed up in the draft. We've seen it be a mistake as well when we saw Barrett Hayton, for instance, in 2018 get moved up into the top five of the draft, and what that did was push a guy like Quinn Hughes down, and ultimately that was not the right decision in terms of moving a center up above other players that may be more talented. You can look at it cynically and say that Caleb Malhotra is following a similar path in terms of him being elevated simply because there aren't enough centers of high caliber in this year's draft class. But his play has improved month to month, and he's gotten better as time has gone on, and the numbers are very impressive as well. The only caveat when it comes to his production this year is the idea that maybe the level of play at the CHL this year and the OHL as specifically is not as high as it's been in the past, because a lot of, you know, players are going to the NCAA, and a lot of the players who are 20-year-olds, they're going to the NCAA as well. That's something that we talked to a number of draft analysts about, and they're questioning the level of the quality of competition at those levels. So maybe those numbers that we're seeing be so eye-popping for Caleb Malhotra and other players in this draft class have to be taken with some level of grain of salt. You have to adjust for the era being a little bit worse this year. So that's where the question is always going to be. Is he truly a difference maker offensively?
0: Yeah, and I think that's a fair thing, and I think, you know, the tough part of it is we really only have a year of sample size for the idea of, okay, where is the strength of competition right now for the CHL? How is that going to change as we move forward? You know, I've been wondering as well here, is are we getting to get to a stage where Caleb Malhotra is the guy that grows the most between now and next year when we go through this process?
1: All right, well, for a moment, let's go to the NHL draft lottery process. Here's Gary Bettman going through the draft lottery ball. It's being hosted by John Buchagross on NHL Network.
2: 2. So while we load the rest of the balls into the machine, we'll 3. Take a quick timeout. You'll be able to see the rest of this process unfold live during 4. The break. The 2026 NHL Draft Lottery begins 5. 90 short seconds.
1: All right, so you heard it there. It's coming up in 90 seconds. Just want to make sure everybody knows they're loading the draft lottery balls. Gary Bettman is there. They're showing it to be transparent. So we're seeing all the lottery balls being put in place. So unless there is some funny business we don't know about, we're not expecting this to be made up. Now, but their nerves are building, because now we're less than 2 minutes away from us finding out where the draft selection is going to be falling for the 2026 NHL entry draft.
0: Yeah. Loving it. Like, we're in a spot right now where they're genuinely, like, Gary Bettman's counting out numbers as they're loading up the draft lottery balls. As we know the process, they will draft 4 numbers. That will be the 4-digit combination. And we can then review the big chart and who's coming out. And you'll be able to hear all this in real time as well of, hey, if they draft 1, what does that do for the percentages? If they draft 7, what does that do for the percentages for the Canucks? They're going to go up and down throughout this entire process. It's all happening in real time. And it's a fascinating experience. But, yeah, we're minutes away from now from figuring out if the Canucks will draft 1st, 2nd, or 3rd.
1: Yeah, we're going to find out very soon. And just to make sure that the process is fully transparent, during the TV commercials, there's a split screen, a smaller screen, showing the draft lottery balls being loaded into the draft lottery machine as well. So we're going to find out when we come back as this process goes. But the NHL is doing everything it can, at least from a visual standpoint, to show that it's a transparent process that's happening right now. So we shouldn't assume that it's being rigged. I know people think it's going to be rigged, regardless of how it's going to be.
0: And also, just to clarify, it's not necessarily the numbers and the order in which they come. It's just the if they draw the number one as a third ball, that's still a good outcome for the Canucks.
1: Yeah, exactly. So, and that's the thing. The Canucks may not win the draft lottery, but as long as the teams that win can't get the first overall pick, that would mean the Canucks get the first overall pick. So we'll go through that process again. There's a 18.5%

0: chance the Canucks win the lottery, but still 25.5% chance of them picking first overall. So that's how this unfolds. Let's go to the draft lottery.
1: And please start the machine.
2: And so again, we have two drawings tonight. The first one for the first overall pick, and then we'll do it again for the second overall pick.
1: Thomas, please start the clock.
2: So 15 seconds to zero. The balls will mix around into the machine. And again, as each ball is drawn, you'll see the odds change next to each team.
1: Draw. Number seven.
2: Ball number one is a lucky number seven. No one has been eliminated. As you can see, Vancouver actually ticks up a bit to 19.9.
1: Thomas, start the clock, please.
2: Don't forget, the teams under the red line, New Jersey, New York, Columbus, St. Louis, Washington, cannot get to number one overall, but they can move up 10 big spots, which they would love to do.
1: Draw. Number two.
2: A seven and a two. We're halfway there. What happens now? Two teams eliminated. St. Louis out. Washington out. Good move for the Rangers. Look at Seattle. They haven't had a number one pick. They're up to 18% now.
1: Thomas, start the clock.
2: So here comes big ball number three.
1: Draw. 11.
2: 11. Now what happens? Whoa. So you see the teams in gray. They are out. Vancouver has shot back up to 27.3% to win the draw and retain the number one overall pick. The Rangers make a nice move. Chicago drops back again. So this is the situation now. There's eight teams remaining. These eight teams are the ones, perhaps palms getting a bit sweaty, stomachs a bit nervous. And here's the numbers they're rooting for. Vancouver has three numbers to root for. 1, 5, and 13. The Rangers are in it. 9 or 14, the Rangers get the first pick. Chicago, Calgary, Toronto hanging on. Seattle, Winnipeg, and San Jose still has a chance. We'll let the drama build for a moment. After a very short break, we'll find out who gets the first pick in the 2026 draft.
0: All right, we're back here on Canucks Central. And as you heard, the Canucks, they're in the mix. They're very much in the mix. They have a big chance. So big, you got to see
3: The collective groan right now across the market as they went to break on the final lottery ball. Right? I don't know if you heard Jamie Dodd in the background go, what?
0: Not. Okay, so
3: people are on pins and needles, man.
0: So Vic has his spreadsheets wide open here.
3: Yeah.
0: So what are the numbers the Canucks need here to win the draft lottery?
3: Again, so they pulled 2, 7, and 11.
0: Yes.
3: Right? So they got a 27.3% chance now. 13 is a very positive number. 1 is a very positive number.
0: And 15?
3: And 5.
0: 5, okay.
3: Yeah.
0: All right. That's what we're hoping for. Still very much in the mix here for the Vancouver Canucks to pick first overall. I'm getting nervous, man. Everybody here is super nervous. I can see people shaking. Like,
4: does Jamie, your tummy hurt, Sat?
3: Does your tummy hurt? Say,
0: I'm sorry. Not quite.
3: Great callback.
0: Yeah, that's a good one.
3: Elite callback.
0: No, but definitely some nervousness happening right now.
3: But this is, again, you're sitting here with 27% chance. And you got three numbers that you need to see go your way. So this has been a very positive outcome. You came in at 18.5%. Now you're sitting here at 27. It is pretty strong.
0: It's coming down to the wire, it looks like, for the Vancouver Canucks. But, I knew there was going to be a commercial break. They were going to, create some level of anticipation here before
3: they Ryan Seacrested it.
0: 100%.
3: Right, like, we'll be back on the other side with the reveal.
0: A Leaf says, Mom's spaghetti. All right. Let's rejoin the NHL Draft Lottery.
2: 5 draft lotteries, the team with the number one position entering held on to that spot.

0: those are the numbers now needed for your team to win the draft lottery and get the number one overall pick. Again, Vancouver, three chances, the Rangers with two, the rest with one, Mr. Commissioner.
1: Thomas, start the clock.
0: Again, you see the numbers on your screen. Those are the numbers that they want to see pop up through this chute. It comes down to one bouncing ball. Who gets the first pick of the draft?
1: Draw. 12.
0: The wow.
1: Number 12.
0: The number 12. The Toronto Maple Leafs have won the NHL draft lottery, and Matt Sundin is smiling ear to ear. One day after the official announcement, it appears. But now to make it official, Pam Kelleher and Deputy Commissioner Bill Daly.
2: I can confirm it is official. Toronto has won the first draw in the 2026 draft lottery, and as a result of winning the draw, they have the number one overall selection in the 2026 draft.
0: Holy shnikes, Sam Costantino.
3: Wow, Matt's first day on the job, pretty good gift for you. We saw it with Matthew Darche last year in the New York Islanders. He gets onto the job, he gets Matthew Schaefer. Matt's, congratulations. Any good luck charm that you brought with you to the draw tonight?
4: Sorry, can you repeat the question? I didn't hear the first part there.
3: Was there any good luck charm that you brought with you to the draw tonight?
4: Well, I'm unlucky in this kind of lotteries and all stuff. So, but I'm extremely happy for Toronto Maple Leaf fan base, of course. It's great to get the first pick and great night, great lottery.
3: The job was announced Sunday. You were officially brought to the press yesterday. Have you had any chance at all to even discuss the draft, look at the draft? It's sort of in the immediate future here for Toronto.
4: Not really. We're just starting. John and me, obviously, first day yesterday, and a lot of evaluation going on. But it's certainly this really going to help when you're looking into the future and try to help this team when we're looking for the future with the Toronto Maple Leafs. So it's great to get the first pick.
3: All right, Matt, congratulations once again. The Toronto Maple Leafs have picked first overall twice in their history, 1985 with Wendell Clark, 2000.
5: What an absolute joke. No, seriously, an absolute joke. Of all the freaking teams I could win, it's the Toronto Maple Leafs? Are you kidding me? How do the Leafs win? How? How?
6: Because the
5: how can it be the Leafs?
6: It came 2-7, 11-12, and that combination leads to the Leafs.
5: Thank you.
6: Yeah.
7: On to the next draw. On to the next
5: Leafs
7: draw.
5: The Leafs actually won. Like, seriously, the Leafs actually won. I'm sitting here talking about, oh, this can't be rigged. The Leafs?
6: Hey, there's one more draw.
5: But they're not.
6: The Canucks can finish second.
5: Yeah, but this is, come on. The Leafs actually won the draft lottery? The Leafs.
6: Yeah. As Jamie Dodd just texting me, ball up top. Here we go, ball up top.
5: What does John Shaika have on the NHL?
6: Like, you know what? The trend now, though, is Matthew Darche gets hired before the lottery. John Shaika and Matt Sundin get hired before the lottery, and they win the lottery. Should the Canucks have hired it before May 5th?
5: Nah, I mean, I just can't believe it. I can't believe the Leafs actually won the draft lottery.
6: I wish. Okay, it's pulling back the curtain. Like, the TV feed is slightly behind the radio feed. So we heard it before the bar heard it. And I wish I could have recorded everyone's reaction. Because knowing what was coming here, seeing everyone's reaction, it was loud in the building.
5: You know what?
6: Booze reigning supreme in the Shark Club.
5: And then the smile on Sundin's face really annoyed me. Really annoyed me.
6: What's he supposed to do? Not smile?
5: No, but it annoyed me.
6: All right, ball up top. Here we go. Second draw.
5: I don't know, man.
6: You got to get that right.
5: I can't
6: That's
5: believe.
6: That's a great shout by Jamie.
5: Yeah.
6: Ball up top.
5: What an absolute joke. I just can't believe the Leafs actually won it. I just can't believe it.
6: On the chin, man. That was a tough one, especially with a 27% chance.
5: You're gonna
6: of
5: Gavin McKenna
6: of pulling it in. Yeah.
5: So they're going to go trade Austin Matthews. Come on, man.
6: Are they going to trade Austin Matthews now?
5: I don't know, man. Absolute joke.
6: Matthews and McKenna?
5: I can't believe it.
6: It's Eminem. Matthews, McKenna, and Matts.
5: All right. Let's go and rejoin the draft lottery.
0: An avalanche. What's in Brett Burns' backpack tonight? Nathan MacKinnon. Maybe 10 goals are in Brett Burns' backpack. We'll see. Hey, Sam Costantino, give me the Calder Trophy finalists, please.
3: Really proud to announce the three finalists. Starts with Ivan Demidov, who had 62 points, leading all rookies this year on 19 goals and 43 assists.

0: He had 3 5-game point streaks, 7 power play goals, and 4 game winners. Matthew Schaefer, my goodness, the first defenseman in over 90 years to lead all rookies in goals with 23 and set the standard for 18-year-old defenseman with his 23 tucks and 55 points. He did this while playing over 24 and a half minutes in all 82 games for the New York Islanders. And how about Beckett Seneca? Even he was surprised when Pat Verbeek selected him 3rd overall in the 2024 draft. He tied for the rookie lead with 23 goals, wound up with 60 points in 82 games for the Anaheim Ducks, getting them into the playoffs since 2018. Bucci?
1: Yeah, 3 electric players. Only Schaefer was number 1 overall, so this second drawing is very important. You can move up and get talent like that. So now this draft will start now. The 4 combinations assigned to Toronto will be designed as redraws. Mr. Commissioner, let's start the second drawing for the 2nd overall pick.
2: Alex, please release the 4 balls drawn in the first drawing into the machine. And please start the machine.
1: So again, the same process as the first drawing. This is for the 2nd overall pick. Still a chance for those teams at the bottom to move up.
2: Thomas, please start the clock.
1: Again, 15 seconds. So again, you see the red line. All those teams above it can get to number 2. But again, the teams below it can still move up big time.
2: Throw. Number 11.
1: Ball 1 is an 11. That immediately puts Washington out. So they will not be moving up in this year's draft lottery.
2: Thomas, please start the clock.
1: A good ball for Vancouver, a good ball for Chicago. As who will follow Toronto with the 2nd overall pick?
2: Draw. Number 4.
1: Number 4, Bobby Orr. So it's 11 and 4. That knocks out St. Louis's pick from Detroit. It knocks out the Florida Panthers as well. Good weekend for the owner at the Derby, but not at the draft lottery. Well, look at Vancouver, up to 21.2%.
2: Thomas, start the clock.
1: Good weekend for Vinny Viola.
2: Yes, it was.
1: At Churchill Downs. So you see Chicago in a good position, 19.7. Again, Toronto, if they win this thing again, we'll have to have a redraw.
2: Draw. Number 3.
1: Ball 3 is number 3. 11-4-3. Now, where do we stand? Great ball for Toronto, but look at San Jose. Mike Greer is up to 18%. Chris Drury's up to 18%. So again, 6 teams remain for a chance at the 2nd overall pick in this summer's draft in Buffalo, New York. Again, Toronto number 1. So these are the remaining balls that the teams need to pick 2nd. Vancouver, 5-8. Chicago, 6. New York, 1-13. There's Toronto's 3 in case of a redraw. Seattle at 14. And San Jose, 7 or 9. They get another top 2 pick.
2: Thomas, please start the clock.
1: San Jose went Celebrini and then Misa last year at number 2, and Mike Greer has a chance to get up there again if he gets a 7 or a 9. 2, 10, or 12, we have a redraw.
2: Seven.
1: We do not. And it's the San Jose Sharks. Mike Greer has done it again. The Sharks are going to pick 2nd overall at the June draft in Buffalo. Smile, Mike. It's a good night for you. And look at the watch party. And now, to make it official, Pam Kelleher and Bill Daly. Do the numbers all add up?
3: The numbers all add up. San Jose Sharks won the 2nd draw of the 2026 draft lottery, and as a result, will own the 2nd overall selection in the 2026 NHL draft, with Vancouver dropping to position number 3.
1: What a result. So, yes, Vancouver hoping to come in with that first pick, falls to 3. They're still excellent players at number 3. But it's Toronto who goes to 1. And, Sam, we're talking to Mike Greer every year, it seems, at this thing.
0: It sure does. Well, Mike, congratulations. You've had 6 first-round picks in each of the last 3 years. You have another 2 this year. Really, the cupboards are getting full. When you look at this pick, what are you thinking about?

0: In terms of players, you've got wingers, you've got defense, you've got centers. You have a little bit of everything to select from. What are you thinking about with the San Jose Sharks and your scouts?
1: Yeah, it's exciting for us. The scouts, I'm sure, they've been doing their work. They've been on the road. So, yeah, we're excited. Like you said, there's lots of options. There's centers, there's D, there's wingers. So to have the opportunity to add another very talented player to our young core is very exciting.
0: Because you have had so many first-round picks, because of the direction that your club is in right now, can you lean a little bit more towards positional need as opposed to looking at best player, or is that still the theory here?
1: I think for the most part, we're probably going to look at best player. You know, it's still a long road for these kids, long runway, a little different than the NFL draft where they're plug and play. These kids, there's some runway for them. So, we'll probably look at best player available.
0: Mike, congratulations once again. You'll be picking second overall in the 2026 draft. Bucci?
2: Wow.
3: Absolutely.
4: The 58th loss.
2: He's not even
4: Canucks.
2: Happy. Mike Greer's not even happy. He's like not even smiling.
4: He's been in the spot.
2: Like he doesn't even care.
4: He's just used to it. He's just like, oh, second again.
2: This is absurd. Absolutely absurd. So the San Jose Sharks just missed out on the playoffs. They get the second overall pick. The Toronto Maple Leafs, I have no idea what John Shaika has on the NHL. I have no idea. But whatever it is, they get the first overall pick. And the Canucks pick third. Chicago's fourth. Rangers fifth. Calgary Flames sixth. It's not the nightmare scenario 100%, but it's pretty close to it.
4: Well, it's Toronto winning.
2: Yeah, but
4: even
2: in the guise of, hey, you know, one day maybe Mac and Celebrini is going to come back to Vancouver. Well, they're just going to keep bolstering that team. They just missed the playoffs.
4: A divisional rival got very, very strong.
2: It's pretty close to the nightmare scenario. I'm sorry. This is absolute horse.
4: It's Chicago, Rangers. I don't think a lot of people would have been thrilled about. Calgary, certainly. I think Toronto-Calgary was the nightmare scenario that we talked about on Friday. But the Maple Leafs are sitting up top.
2: Yeah. The Leafs are sitting up top. The Canucks are picking third. I guess maybe San Jose wouldn't take Stenberg and to take a D-man. Is that a possibility?
4: We talked about that a while ago, right? That, okay, which teams would pass on one of the forwards? Would San Jose be one of those teams, considering they've got Misa, they've got Celebrini, they've got Will Smith, they've got Eklund. Do they need to bolster the back end? Look, even on that back end, they've got a lot of UFAs coming up for the San Jose Sharks. It's not exactly a built-out group. The entire blue line, essentially, are UFAs. It's built of Vinny Desharnais, Mario Ferraro, John Klingberg, Nick Leddy, all UFAs. Dmitry Orlov signed for just one more year. He's age 34 right now. So are they a team that would look at the D-men and say, hey, we got a chance to go get a stud here, whether it's Veroff, whether it's a Reed, whatever it is, are they looking at that possibility, and could Stenberg slip to 3 for Vancouver?
2: Yeah, I mean, I hope. There's a lot of cope right now, but that's where we're at. I mean, you should see the faces of people here at the Shark Club. Stunned looks on people's faces.
4: Yeah. There's a...
2: I see it. Pedram, he's giving a thumbs down as well.
4: There's some jaws dropped. Also, because they're enjoying the great food.
2: Yeah, the food's fantastic.
4: There's some shock coming through the building.
2: There's shock. There's not awe in a good way.
4: No, not necessarily.
2: Yeah, Shane and Edgemont, you can't even sell cope right now, guys. No, you. I mean, I just can't believe that this is the outcome. The Leafs and the Sharks. That's like two gut punches. Two.
4: Yeah, the divisional boost there for the Sharks, especially with, look, we're talking about Anaheim, that they've had success here recently. Leo Carlson, they've drafted high, and they're on the upward trajectory right now. Now the San Jose Sharks just got a big boost with the lottery win.
2: Yeah, they really do, man. All right, listen, we're going to try to collect our thoughts. Get your thoughts into our Dunbar Lumber text inbox, 650-650. I'm sure we'll hear from the Canucks organization here. I know we're supposed to get some commentary afterwards, so you'll stay on top of that. We're going to talk to Shane Malloy as well. Keep your thoughts coming into our Dunbar Lumber text inbox. You can grab a phone line as well, 604-280-0650 or 1-888-275-0650. We'll try to squeeze in some phone calls as well as the show goes on. I mean, yeah, listen, we said we would sell celebrate or commiserate. Unfortunately, we're commiserating together here. Now,

0: We can talk about the positives of the third overall pick. We'll chat with Shane Malloy and break down the prospects in this year's NHL entry draft, but I feel the pain of Canuck Nation right now. We had hope that something it would be better today, but obviously the Canucks remain with the third overall pick. I can't, like it's like salt in the wounds watching the TV. Breaking news, Toronto Maple Leafs pick win the draft lottery. Like, can we turn? Anyways, more next on Canuck Central.
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2: Swing and a miss, strike three. The Blue Jays win the ball game and they win the series. They take the first two from the Angels, dominating today 6-1 over the Halos.
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4: On the Surrey-Langley border, there's a crash on Highway 1 eastbound between 192nd and 200th Street. That has the left lane blocked. And a crash in Vancouver on 12th Avenue westbound just before Fraser. 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In the 1130 News Traffic Center, I'm Gavin Lopez-Smith.
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0: Vancouver dropping to position number 3.
1: 2, 10, or 12, we have a redraw. We did not. And it's the San Jose Sharks. Mike Greer has done it again. The Sharks are going to pick 2nd overall.
2: 12. Number 12.
1: The number 12, the Toronto Maple Leafs, have won the NHL draft lottery, and Matt Sundin is smiling ear to ear.
3: Yeah, that's brutal. Brutal. Have to watch Matt Sundin smile.
4: I just didn't think I was going to
3: Mike Greer couldn't care less. Like, yeah, sure, we got the second overall. We got Mac and Celebrini already, almost made the playoffs. Sure, give us the second overall pick, whatever. All good.
4: I just didn't think I was going to hear Soul Asylum today. Shout out Eddie.
3: Yeah, good job, Eddie.
4: Put in the work there.
3: Yeah. No, it's fantastic. Yeah.
4: Maybe we need some Soul Decision here. Some local CanCon here.
3: I don't know, man. Leaf says, montage not required here. So I don't know if you people want to hear it. I don't know if people want to hear it. Keep your thoughts coming into our Dunbar Lumber text inbox. We're coming to you live from the Shark Club in the Mobile Kintec studio.
4: I can mass read every text we're getting if you want.
3: Yeah, go ahead.
4: Because the last 200 texts are basically joke, rigged, 100% failure.
3: Yeah,
4: that's pretty much every text. I'm sorry if I didn't credit you specifically, but that's pretty much every text coming in the last hour.
3: It's absolutely brutal. Absolutely brutal. Absolutely brutal. And, I mean, listen, we knew the best chance was for them to pick third, mm-hmm. but, you know, you kind of talk yourself into maybe, just maybe, this will be the lucky. And the thing that really made it worse this year is, like, they had the live odds.
4: Yeah.
3: So, like, the numbers come in, you're like, well, Canucks chance actually increased to 28%, 27%. And you're like, they can get 3 numbers to get to that spot right now. And then they don't win it. So it's like you almost gain more hope as you're watching it through the process. So that's where the gut punch comes in at the end. Because you're like, hey, maybe it's happening.
4: Such
3: it might actually happen.
4: Such is a lottery.
3: And it didn't happen. It just didn't happen.
4: You put yourself in the eye of the storm when you leave it up to lottery balls.
3: Yeah, keep your thoughts coming in to our Dunbar Lumber text inbox, 650-650. This hour of Canuck Central is brought to you by your Lower Mainland Boston Pizza. The playoffs are here and BP is ready. So skip the couch, catch every hit, every goal, every save, every playoff beard. This is how you watch playoff hockey. It's Seth Yarshawn, Bick Nizar. Keep your thoughts coming in to our Dunbar Lumber text inbox. If you want to grab a phone line, you can do so as well. 604-280-0650 or toll free, 1-888-275-0650. We'll take your phone calls. We'll try to read some more texts here as the show goes on. And you know, let's start things off. Let's go to Montreal where we have Tim on the line. Tim's a hardcore Canuck fan. He calls in on the postgame show all the time. And I know, Tim, we've gone back and forth talking about this year could be different. Hopefully we get some draft lottery luck. And that did not happen here tonight.
5: Yes, how are you doing?
3: Not great. Not great, Tim. Not great.
5: Yeah, for sure. You know what? I mean, I love listening to your show. I always listen to you all the time. Actually, I'm going to miss you guys because I'll be moving to the Philippines.
4: Well, congratulations.
3: Wow, yeah.
4: That's pretty cool.
5: Yeah, but I'm going to miss you guys because I'm going to see if some way, somehow I can get to listen to you guys and watch the NHL in the Philippines. So I'm working on that one right now.
3: We'll have podcasts and streams, so we'll make sure you have all the links for it.
5: Yeah, is Vancouver really that unlucky?
3: Yes.
5: My God, I mean, it's so bad. I have no, you know what? I was upset when they missed the

0: playoffs. But I'm more upset because they missed out on Gavin McKenna or Swinburne. Now, who's the next best player from Vancouver? Are they going to go with a defenseman or are they going to go with a forward here?
1: Well, this is the conversation now for the next 6 weeks here until late June.
0: Yeah.
1: If something happens that second, maybe the Sharks pass and they go with D-man here because they need to build that out as well. But, yeah, certainly it's going to be about Caleb Mahotra. It's going to be about Chase Reed. It's going to be about Keaton Vairhoff here.
0: Yeah, I really believe that because Toronto, oh, come on, man. Man, Toronto get the first round draft pick? Unbelievable. I would rather have the New York Rangers do the first round draft pick than the Toronto Maple Leafs.
2: Oh, I hear you, man. Hey, Tim. Yeah, thanks for the phone call, Tim.
0: Thank you for taking my call. I'm going to really miss you guys if I can't get you in the Philippines, because I'm moving in the Philippines on June 30th.
2: Oh, attaboy. We'll make sure you have all the links for you to be able to stay in touch with us. Thanks for calling in, Tim. And hopefully better days ahead for the Canucks. Johnny and Nanaimo text in. Sad, you have covered the Canucks for way too long to still have any hope. I'm generally a positive person. I try to be positive. I don't try to get caught in the negativity vortex and, you know, the woe is us or whatever. I try to manifest positive thoughts and moving forward positively. So I like to come into things and not be, you know, the crusty old media guy who's curmudgeon? Always cynical about things. Yeah. Oh, I've seen this before. It's not going to happen.
1: This is the most cynical I've ever seen.
2: I'm pissed off. I'm pissed right off. I really am. Like I get you're not going to, but the Leafs. Like it has to be the Leafs when the first. Like really, of all the teams, the Toronto Maple Leafs. So they have a season. Everything goes sideways.
1: Yeah.
2: And here's another lifeline. Here's a massive lifeline. You go and hire some Mark GM, and you still get a lifeline.
1: 650, you got a couple questions. Are you guys going to carry the Rutherford audio? Yes, we are.
2: Yes.
1: So we will have the Rutherford media avail coming up here in a couple of minutes.
2: As soon as he comes to the podium, we'll go to him coming up right away. So stay tuned for that. Let's take another phone call. Let's go to Steve and Van. And Steve, if we cut you off, it's because Rutherford is speaking. But what do you have for us with the Canucks picking third overall?
3: Hi there.
1: Hey,
2: hi,
1: how's
2: Steve.
1: It going?
3: Good. You know what? I don't believe in the fix, but you know, my God, it's almost perfect timing. Yesterday Matthews is saying he might not be back, and now, you know, they got to take care of the biggest money maker in the league, and also I still think Bedman is punishing us for Bertuzzi and two riots. You know, we deserve it, maybe.
2: Yeah, no, I hear you, Steve. Thanks for the phone call. And I think that's how a lot of Canuck fans feel right now, you know. And, you know, we're going to talk to Shane Malloy coming up in the next. Whenever we hear from Rutherford afterwards, we'll get Shane on. And I know he's got a lot of thoughts on the draft this year and in terms of where things may fall on number three, and that, hey, if you don't win the lottery, it may not be as bad as you think. There are a lot of nice players still available and this and that. But the specter of having a player like Gavin McKenna in a Canadian market to really electrify the fan base and perhaps supercharge the start to this rebuild was what you were really hoping for. And, you know, like Shawshank Redemption said, hope can be a dangerous thing. So sometimes when you hope for those things and it doesn't happen, it's...
1: The movie has a good ending, though.
2: It does. It does.
1: They all end up in San Antonio.
2: I'm just saying.
1: there's a beautiful crystal blue ocean. San Antonio, I think, is... Spanish for Landon DuPont.
2: Yeah. Well, okay, so that's what people are saying, this unsigned...
1: Yeah, we're on to DuPont,
2: baby. On to DuPont?
1: We're on to DuPont. Ball up top, man. We're on to DuPont.
2: We're on to the next faint hope that's going to crush our souls in about a year's time. Can't wait.
1: People aren't used to picking themselves up.
2: I'm not in a good headspace right now, Vic. I'm not in a good headspace right now.
1: People have been knocked down 55 times already. They have experience picking themselves up 56 times. Just tack on another one. Here we go. Ball up top. We're on to the next lottery.
2: Yeah, I like that.
1: 365 days from now.
2: I'm having a hard time mustering that.
1: Again, the conversation now is, okay, what are you doing at three?
2: Okay, honest, my knee-jerk reaction at number three is trade down. But I'm in the mood right now. I'm going to flip the table and walk off. So it's like, I'm not in a good headspace.
1: Don't make emotional decisions.
2: So that's where I'm at right now.
1: Yeah.
2: But no, if I'm trying to be rational, it's hard for me to be rational right now. But a rational thought would be, you see what happens at number two. As you mentioned, maybe San Jose takes a D. And again, like, we'll talk to Shane coming up. There are people that have Chase Reed or one of the other D-men at number two ahead of Stenberg even, and perhaps even Caleb Mahotra ahead of Stenberg. So there is a world here where the Canucks could pick up Stenberg at number three. So I don't feel comfortable moving out of number three until I know who's going to be available.
1: No, certainly. Yeah, you know what? Again, if you were the GM, they'd have

0: already traded the pick right now by 4:49 p.m. here. But again, you're probably going to play this out up until the draft. I'm still very skeptical. Like, we haven't seen a top five trade in 18 years.
1: Yeah.
0: So, you know, the prices are large to try to move up. In this draft class, is there enough to, you know, wiggle down because it isn't a traditional, like, oh, heavyweights at the top of the draft? But yeah, it's very, very tough in this spot. I'm not against that idea of trading down as well. You know, we've talked about that throughout this entire process. If you view the D-man as, you know, for instance, Carson Carls. I know you're a big fan. I'm a big fan. A lot of people are.
1: All right, okay, let's go to the podium. Here is Jim Rutherford.
2: We're not going to pick number one. It doesn't mean that we have to be all upset about this. This is a really strong draft. You really don't know how the draft is going to fall. You got a number of good defensemen in there. Don't know how high they're going to go. And so until we get to the draft, nobody's really, it'll just be speculation how it ends up falling. But whatever way it falls, we feel very strong that we're getting a really good player. And who that player is, we'll just have to wait and see. So with the disappointment of all the excitement that goes with picking number one, number three is still going to be a great building block for the Vancouver Canucks. Questions?
3: Back around the time of the Quinn trade, you were asked about tanking, for lack of a better description, and putting yourself in a position to get the best odds to take number one. And I remember you saying at the time, there's still no guarantee you're going to pick number one. Is that kind of this moment for you?
2: Yeah, you know, it's it was a painful year, as we all know. And but also, you know, if we get a number more points, we could be picking five. So we're still in a good spot, despite the fact of how tough a year it was. But we give ourselves the best odds. That's what we had hoped for, and we didn't quite get to number one.
3: When you're at three, does the thinking become, and this may not be your decision, but does the thinking become best player, or do you try to address organizational needs?
2: Yeah, not my decision, and I won't be any part of making that decision. We're going to get a new GM here in the very near future, and that person is going to have to make that decision with his staff.
4: On that topic, how do you feel the search for a new GM has gone so far, and how far along are you in the process, would you say?
2: We're a long ways along. The process has been good. We interviewed a lot of people, a good cross-section of people in the hockey world. And we get that. The list is narrowed down now, and just digging deeper and deeper and deeper into people and what they've done in the game. And Hopefully get to a decision here by next week.
4: You spoke about the strength of the top of the draft this year. This is, for a few years, been seen as a pretty deep draft as well. So what do you think about the quality of player you could get, not just at number three, but with your later first-round pick and your picks in the second round as well?
2: Well, what I've been told by our amateur staff is they're very confident that we're getting a number of good players in this draft. Now, we don't know where Minnesota's pick's going to be, you know. I don't want to cheer against Minnesota and Quinn and whatnot, but if they get beat out here, obviously we get a better pick. So, but picking at the top of the second and even in the middle of the second, our staff feels very confident. They like players that are going to fall in there. So this could be a game changer for the Canucks if, in fact, the staff hits on three or four of these players.
5: Couple for me, Jim. You've been doing this a long time. In your other stops, come draft time, how much of a premium did you put on defensemen in the sense that in this draft there's four guys who project as first pairing guys who could go 2, 3, 4, 5, whatever. How much of a premium do you place on drafting defensemen?
2: Well, a defenseman could even go one.
5: Yeah.
2: There's guys that are good enough that could go one. So there's a premium. There's always a premium on right shot defensemen. But I also think there's a premium on centers. You know, when you're building a team that's going to be a championship team, you got to be strong down the middle. And so you got the premium at center ice, and you got the premium on

0: defense.
1: You think you can address both in the first round? Because there are a lot of big centers who are projected to go later in the first round. Nothing against smaller centers, but there's a handful of centers. Do you think you can get a D-man and a center in the first round?
0: It could happen. Yeah, it's possible.
2: Jim, you said you're quite far along. Can we assume you're down to top five, top three? And you said we. Who's all involved in the interviewing process, and how active is ownership in with this decision?
0: Ownership's very active. So it's ownership and myself. And we're down now to five as we speak.
2: With the way that the draft went, number one, obviously, you win the lottery big. Your decisions are down to maybe three people, falling to three. Does it open up the possibility of maybe trades, dropping down, acquiring other picks? And is it something that you would like to have the GM in place sooner because you have more decisions, more options, falling to three?
0: Yeah. You know, we want to make sure that we don't get forced on a deadline for the GM. We want to make sure we go through the whole process. But sooner the better, okay? And it's going to depend on, how creative our new general manager is. Does he want to start that game where you get an extra pick and you move down one or two spots, things like that? Like, clearly, there's a lot of good players at the top of the draft. You get a defenseman or a forward. So we'll have to see who that person is. You'll get a chance to ask him soon.
3: Jim, with the Leafs doing a search at the same time, was there any sort of overlap, or were there any things that maybe changed now that they've made their decision?
0: I'm sorry,
3: the Leafs with their process, looking through their guy, has there been any change? Did anything shift as a result of what you're looking at there?
0: Anybody that the Leafs were interviewing, we had the opportunity to interview everyone except the person they picked. Okay,
3: And then, you're down to five. I mean, I know you've had a lot of people come in touch and that kind of thing. I mean, was there anything surprising that emerged as you were talking to people that maybe you hadn't considered when you started out thinking this is what I'm going to be looking for?
0: Oh, yeah. When you interview that many people, there's a lot of information, and I don't know if I want to call it surprises, but things that we didn't know. Okay, in their background or how they would go about things. And I've been through this process before. I don't think ever interviewed as many people as we did this time, but this has been as good a process as I've seen. Like, a lot of interesting people, a lot of interesting ideas how they would approach things. So going to be a tough decision.
4: Have you gotten an answer, sorry, Jim, back here, from Patrick about whether he'd accept your offer to stay with the organization at this time or not?
0: No, I've been talking to Patrick yesterday at length, and he's still working through that. He took a little time to get away, and he's doing well now. And so he's still thinking through that.
4: He's not a part of your draft. I mean, his skill at the draft table was pretty well regarded and highly touted when he came in here. How much do you lose if he's not a part of that process for you into this draft?
0: Yeah. Well, I'm glad you asked me that question, because it gives me an opportunity to give Patrick kudos for what he did here in the draft as long as he was here. I think him and the amateur staff drafted very well. We've got a number of good young players. And he's been out on the road watching a lot of players. So, yeah, that'll be missed. But he also has reports that he's put in. So still get that information and see where he's coming from. But he's very good at that part of the game.
2: Jim, how much of the interview process is just gaining intel from other people outside the organization? And have your eyes been open at all to anything you've heard through this, just about where this franchise is right now?
0: Oh, yeah. I mean, everybody gives, that's one of the questions. Where's the Canucks now? What do you think? How long's a rebuild take? All those things. And different answers on, some people felt that where we are in the rebuild, that we are through a rougher patch of it.